0: all the hills and things like that.
1: And it's those hills they say are attracting a specific group of kids, using them like it's their own personal pump track.
0: And these kids, as young as 10, have been driving around our park, causing havoc in our community, cutting through the parks, pathways, lane splitting, popping wheelies down Simons Valley Parkway.
1: The community association says it's been happening since October, and several incidents were caught on camera. This video shows how close a rider comes to someone just walking through the park.
0: Probably our number one complaint that we get on a weekly basis.
1: Calgary police say these electric dirt bikes are illegal to ride on public property.
2: Let's be clear, these electric motorcycles are not toys intended for children. They're dangerous.
1: Police were called to the community of Coach Hill around 1:30 Tuesday morning for reports of three teens stunting on these bikes. When officers arrived, they took off and continued to evade police and hawks through residential neighborhoods. Two were caught and charged with dangerous operation of a vehicle and flight from police.
2: We're seeing an increasing number of people trying to flee from the police on these devices. And the biggest challenge, too, is they're capable of incredible speeds.
1: A separate incident on August 8th saw police charge a teen for speeding over 70 kilometers per hour on an e-dirt bike in Citadel. Police call these bikes micromobility devices and say currently there's no laws that directly apply to them. The province says it's considering a new framework to support the safe and consistent use of e-scooters and similar devices where municipalities enforce and choose to allow them. Craig Momney, Global News.
3: Now, for some Albertans, it's been a bit of a slog when they head to their local registry as of late. The province's move to an all-in-one identification card is leading to longer wait times and some confusion. Here's Skylar Peters.
4: If heading to a registry is in your near future, you might want to pack some patience.
5: Just to register my car because it's due in the end of August.
6: Right.
5: We're there an hour.
4: Service Alberta saw a 33% increase for license renewals in July, something it's largely attributing to demand for the province's new all-in-one ID, which rolled out at the start of that month. Not only is it leading to a longer wait, for some, it's leading to frustration.
7: Since I don't have a birth certificate because of Nova Scotia here, I showed him a couple other ID cards.
4: But after waiting for 2.5 hours, this man was turned away.
7: Why would they just you show them your driver's license and you show your Alberta card and they won't accept it?
4: Folks renewing their existing license or ID card will have to bring their old card and a document confirming their address, as well as documentation showing proof of legal entitlement or citizenship, and their paper or mobile health card. More examples are available on the province's website. But the ministry says it recognizes those wait times and is trying to smooth out communication.
8: We send them a letter telling them that their driver's license is expiring, and we tell them what documentation to bring in, and we even tell them, if they're missing that documentation, how they can get some.
4: But some say it's proven much harder than that.
7: I don't know if I'm going to get it or not. So what happens if I drive around and get caught driving without a driver's license? Hey, this is really choking me up. Yeah.
8: Can we offer a 60-day interim license? So it gives them extra time to go out and procure those documents.
4: Nally hopes that the initial demand for these all-in-one licenses will start to subside over the coming weeks and months, and the wait times at registries like these can return back to normal. Skylar Peters, Global News.
3: An Alberta school bus driver is afraid of losing her job because of long waits for citizenship documents. Canadian citizens now have to show their citizenship documents to renew their Alberta driver's license. Joel Gottlieb reports on what may be waiting for those who don't.
9: New requirements to renew Alberta driver's licenses are creating problems for some motorists.
10: All I have is my health care card and my driver's license. I mean, that should be valid enough, I believe.
9: But it's not. Thanks to new rules brought in by the province last month, requiring Albertans to show proof of Canadian citizenship.
11: It's a one-time inconvenience of having to bring in the proper documentation, and then the citizenship marker will be there on the front, and it will provide a lifetime of convenience because you won't have to do it again.
9: But when this Grand Prairie school bus driver went to renew her driver's license near the start of July, she didn't have proof of Canadian citizenship. She says it was in her purse when it was stolen about 5 years ago.
10: They gave me the two-month grace period when I went to renew my license. And that's just not enough time because I looked online and to get a citizenship card, it is 19-month waiting list. So there.

0: therefore I'm going to lose my job by the end of September if I don't renew my license.
1: We checked out the Government of Canada's Citizenship and Immigration website, and it shows an even longer wait of 25 months.
2: The vast majority of people that come in are able to get their new driver's license seamlessly. The trick is bring in the proper documentation.
1: That documentation includes a Canadian birth certificate, passport, citizenship certificate, or a Nexus or Fast Express card. The province says it is aware of lengthy federal processing times for replacement documents and will be reaching out to Diana Hardinger to better understand her situation. All she wants is time so she can keep her job.
0: I would like to see, for people like me that are having this issue, maybe a longer grace period so that we don't lose our jobs.
1: Joel Gottlieb, Global News.
3: All right, let's take a look at the great outdoors tonight as we bring in our Tiffany Lise with the first check at the forecast on a Wednesday, a warm one.
4: Yeah, it's pretty great, I would say, for sure. Temperatures above what's normal for this time of year, which is 22 degrees. We reached a high so far today, 25 degrees. This time last year was just a little bit hotter with that high of 27. As we look ahead at tomorrow, closer to seasonal, but still above 24 degrees. Now, what we'll be watching very closely tomorrow, the chance of thunderstorms. And if we do see thunderstorms develop, especially in western Alberta, west central and southwestern Alberta, there is potential for those thunderstorms to become severe. And that does include the Calgary and Lethbridge areas. The potential is there not only throughout the afternoon, but the evening as well. 24 degrees are high tomorrow. Friday, 27 degrees. And then on Saturday, gets a little hotter with that high of 29. We'll take a look at the weekend forecast. We'll talk more about those possible thunderstorms and the chance of more wildfire smoke moving into the province. All those details, Dallas, a little later in the show.
3: Sounds good. Thanks, Tiffany. A Canadian research group says foreign attempts to influence Alberta's separation referendum are increasing. Albertans are set to hit the polls on October 19th, and the Saskatchewan research team is seeing more Russian and U.S.-produced content promoting pro-separation narratives, including Alberta becoming America's 51st state. Heather Urix-West has more on who's behind the messages and the Alberta government's planned response.
5: Trump threatens tariffs, attacks Canadian dollar, and engineers stock market instability. Canadian researchers say this half-truthful headline was produced by Russia in early August, but its misleading messaging was soon shared and amplified by Canadian creators more than a dozen times.
6: 83% of disinformation is actually passed on by the average Canadian. Disinformation only really works when the people in various different countries are able to infiltrate sort of organic networks or Canadian networks.
5: The Center for Artificial Intelligence, Data and Conflict has been closely monitoring foreign disinformation campaigns aimed at influencing Alberta's upcoming separation referendum, releasing a report in May warning campaigns out of Russia and the U.S. have been promoting both Alberta's secession and its becoming a 51st state.
6: The amount of coverage that we received after May, we actually saw a drop-off of the amount of disinformation targeting Canada. But each week we're starting to see a little bit more as we get closer to the referendum.
7: We're not surprised at all because here on the ground in Alberta, we have seen this quite overtly for a number of months.
5: But those on the ground in Alberta promoting separatism are more skeptical.
8: Is the suggestion that the reason there's so much inflation is because of the Russians and some kind of Russian propaganda? This is a distraction. This report.
6: There are legitimate reasons and there are legitimate democratic discussions that need to be had. Our role is to be able to identify when those are being manipulated and amplified by people who are not Canadians in order to pull us apart, in order to increase polarization.
9: The provincial government says it's working with law enforcement partners to identify and deal with potential foreign interference in the lead up to this fall's referendum. While the Center for Artificial Intelligence, Data and Conflict plans to publish its observations every 2 weeks until Albertans hit the polls October 19th. Heather Urix-West, Global News, Calgary.
3: Alberta NDP leader Nahed Nenshi says despite the party only ever holding the riding once in its history, he's confident in winning the upcoming by-election in Calgary Shaw. Elections Alberta announced the by-election will take place on September 14th. The NDP has announced Kyle Campbell, a finance professional, will contest the seat. He'll be up against several other candidates, including the UCP's Mike Derry, the Alberta Liberals' John Roggeveen, and Kyle Joseph from the Progressive Tory Party of Alberta.

0: seat was vacated when former UCP cabinet minister Rebecca Schultz resigned in May.
1: People are worried about the rising costs of living. They're worried about access to health care. They're worried about their children's futures. They're working hard, trying to save money, and still feeling like they're falling behind.
2: By-elections are weird. They're low turnout. This is happening at the same time as the referendum. So there's a whole bunch of noise in the system. That said, we're working our hearts out. We've got an amazing candidate, and this is absolutely a winnable riding.
0: And one political scientist we spoke with says he expects this by-election to be more interesting than normal.
3: The Calgary Shaw is a pretty conservative area, but it occurs before the separation referendum. And so as a consequence of that, I think it's going to get more attention than normal.
4: Back to school is a really important time of year. We routinely see a surge in demand.
0: Helping students navigate a new school year, the partnership with Kids Help Phone, and the benefit of young people writing messages to their future selves.
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0: Canada's only LPGA tour. The CPKG Women's Open tees off in Edmonton. That's later on the News Hour. As students get ready to head back to class, a new partnership is looking to make sure kids know where to turn when they need help. South Centre Mall and Kids Help Phone launching the First Day Starts Here campaign today. It's giving students an opportunity to write a note to their future selves or loved one, allowing them to reflect on their goals, challenges, and experiences in the coming school year. It comes at a critical time when demand is up. Kids Help Phone says that overnight requests have increased by 29% this year in our province, and texts asking for help are 183% higher overnight compared to during the day.
4: As we know, back to school can bring up a whole lot of emotions. Some people might be excited, other people might be nervous. There might be fears about us maybe seeing a bully or academic pressure. And so we want young people to know that Kids Help Phone is always here, always open, and always free. We're completely confidential, and so young people can call or text us at any time, 24 hours a day.
10: We want to remind everyone that, we're here in this together and that, we can be kind to ourselves. And sometimes we forget a little bit about that.
0: As kids head back to class, their message is clear. No young person should have to face their struggles alone. And organizers hope a simple note written today could be the reminder a young person needs tomorrow that help is always within reach. Thousands of Calgary students are heading back to school with a little extra help this year thanks to a community program that is changing lives one backpack at a time. The Calgary Police Youth Foundation's backpack program is back for its seventh year, providing essential back-to-school supplies to Indigenous and marginalized youth. What started with just 350 backpacks in

0: 2020 has now grown to nearly 4,400 backpacks this year. Each pack includes school supplies, personal care items, snacks, and in some cases, gift cards for clothing and other essentials.
1: There's some equality in sending our youth to school all set in the same way and being able to start that school year on that same foundation as everybody else. And it's just incredibly important for how they feel and it just sets them up for that next step in success.
2: We'll hear from families who just tell us, like, it was just such a moment of connection. It really sent a message to their young person that's turning to school that there's a community that cares, that there's a village behind them, and these students are starting school in the same way, and we're setting everyone up for success.
0: Organizers want to make sure students start the school year feeling prepared, supported, and ready to succeed.
3: This will exclude me from doing Boston more than likely.
0: Edmonton Marathon's mishap leads to more problems for runners. The fears of missing out on one of the world's biggest races, all because of the major measuring error. Plus, filling the gaps, Elections Alberta is going cross-country to staff October's referendum. How many positions it still needs to fill when we come back. A reminder, you can watch Global News anytime, anywhere, whether you're on the go or at home via our Global TV app or online at globalnews.ca/live/Calgary.
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0: Marathon runners are used to going the extra mile during a race, but those taking part in this past weekend's Edmonton Marathon want to see some adjustments to qualifying times after they ran almost a full kilometer more due to a measuring error. As Gates Guarin reports, at least one racer is in jeopardy of missing out on one of the world's biggest marathons.
11: When I really knew there was an issue was when I could see the finish line and the clock.
12: Mark Smith has run marathons all over the world, but his first time running a full race in his hometown Edmonton Marathon has left him with questions as he crossed the finish line.
11: I looked at the time and I'm like, that doesn't make any sense because

0: the pace that I ran, I know what I should have finished in, and I was right on my pace.
1: It turns out, Smith and runners in both the half and full marathon ran an additional 675 meters. While that doesn't seem like that much longer, for seasoned racers, they say it's that much more energy to burn right at the end of a race.
2: At the end of a race, it's the difference between driving from Sherwood Park to St. Albert and driving from Sherwood Park to Stony Plain. So, like, it is a big difference effort-wise.
1: Smith is now unlikely to qualify for next year's Boston Marathon because of the error.
0: It's frustrating. And, I mean, the Boston registration starts in a month, so I don't really have time to go find another race to get in.
1: Now, Smith and others are wondering what comes next. In a statement, the Edmonton Marathon says the integrity of the course distance is fundamental, and they acknowledge it did not deliver the standards participants deserved. It adds the marathon is working directly with Athletics Canada to determine how the results can be recognized. A statement from the Boston Athletic Association says it relies on events to uphold the integrity of their official results and cannot accept adjusted results if the distance was over or under the marathon length.
0: For those people that running is competitive, and, you know, it's important for those people.
1: Smith says he isn't planning on running in next year's Edmonton Marathon, but hopes the event

0: and does what it can to save its reputation.
1: And I think the bigger step of trying to regain the trust of the runners and stuff and the community to come back and support the event is saying, okay, well, here's how we're going to fix it.
0: Gates Gorin, Global News.
2: Tiffany's back to talk weather now, and tomorrow's really the day we're looking at when it comes to some potentially unsettled weather.
3: Yeah, yesterday was calm, today was calm, tomorrow is a bit of a toss-up, and then we could see some wildfire smoke on Friday, and we'll chat all about that. Here's a look outside, Spruce Meadows, things are looking good. We have a bit of cloud cover out there, 25 degrees right now, and those winds are light. So really nice evening if you want to fire up the barbecue, if you want to go for a walk or run this evening. Conditions are prime for that. Temperatures in and around the city right now ranging between 23 out in Bray Creek and 27 up in at our Park to Go YYC station. Taking a wider look at the province, daytime highs up north, 25 in Fort McMurray and Grand Prairie, as well as Edmonton, Jasper, high 28 today, 26 in Banff, 25 in Red Deer, 28 in Lethbridge, and 29 in Medicine Hat. Lethbridge and Medicine Hat expecting daytime highs of 29 degrees tomorrow, and then they jump up into the 30s Friday and into the weekend. Satellite and radar not showing a whole lot throughout this afternoon, but tomorrow afternoon is when we could see some thunderstorms popping up, and there is potential for those storms to become severe. So we'll be watching that in the afternoon, but the evening as well, where we could see some activity to the north of the city. That will stretch into the evening hours and even potentially into the overnight hours as well. That's Thursday. This is Friday, where we could see a little bit more wildfire smoke moving into the Banff, Canmore, Cochrane, Calgary area throughout the day and into the evening hours. So we'll be watching that as well very closely on Friday. And temperatures are just getting hotter throughout this week. As I mentioned, into the 30s for Lethbridge and Medicine Hat as we make our way into Friday and Saturday. As for Calgary, over the next 7 days, 24 degrees tomorrow. Again, that risk of thunderstorms throughout the afternoon and evening. There is potential for toonie-sized hail, heavy rain, and strong winds with these thunderstorms. Then on Friday, 27 degrees and calmer, 29 degrees on Saturday. Sunday, risk of thunderstorms returns, but only a 30% chance. 24 degrees as the high on Sunday. As we get into next week, which is the final full week of August, 24 degrees Monday, 25 on Tuesday, and 25 again on Wednesday. So we stay above that normal high of 22 degrees, not only through this week and the weekend, but next week as well, Dallas.
2: Thank you, Tiffany.
4: I am very confident in these discussions.
2: Prime Minister Mark Carney congratulates Canadian and U.S. negotiators on the significant progress on trade negotiations after Donald Trump's pause on tariffs. How close a deal is to being finalized?
5: I say it's the hand of God, and it's a huge, huge credit to the firefighters.
2: Plus, a home left standing when everything around it was reduced to rubble. The Summerland structure that survived a brutal wildfire.
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3: This is the Global News Hour at 6. QR Calgary.
4: Since Alberta is reaching outside of its borders for help, the organization says it's inviting staff from other provinces to help with Referendum Day and the counting period as well. Eric Bay reports.
5: Elections Alberta says it's looking for senior experienced staff that will cover off Alberta workers during the continuous 60-hour process of voting and counting. The organization calls it common practice for other electoral bodies to provide support during election events. Both Elections Saskatchewan and Manitoba acknowledge they've been asked for referendum help and say they routinely work with other management bodies across Canada. Saskatchewan is offering staff support, while Manitoba is still considering if it can help. One political scientist says the referendum puts a bit of a twist on the situation.
6: Obviously, there's an irony here that, this is a question about whether we want to have a referendum about going it alone and being our own country, and then going to our neighbors to say, hey, could you help us, count these votes about how we're going to leave the country?
5: Meanwhile, Elections Alberta is still trying to hire thousands of people to work the referendum. It says it's received more than 30,000 applications so far, with a goal of 60,000 election officers. Parts of northern and southern Alberta are currently described as well below target. Eric Bay, Global News.
4: Calgary police have issued a warrant for a man wanted for fraud and money laundering. Police say 35-year-old Mitchell Landry, who also uses the alias Mitch Ryan online, allegedly defrauded two people on Facebook back in December of 2024, it is alleged. A victim sent an e-transfer for a deposit on a sauna on Facebook Marketplace, which was not delivered and no refund was ever issued. In a similar incident in May of 2025, a victim paid the same man for construction work over Facebook, and when that work was delayed, a requested refund was also not returned. Anyone who has any information should call police or Crime Stoppers. The final drive may be underway to get a deal across the finish line to avoid Canada being hit with 50% tariffs. Both sides are expressing optimism about progress made behind closed doors. But as Reggie Cicchini explains, the lack of details has left Canadians holding their collective breath.
7: As the bells tolled in the 11th hour, the Americans signaled they were prepared to back down from another gutting of the Canadian economy.
8: We feel confident that we've reached an agreement that will not only continue to protect American workers,

0: jobs, American supply chains, but really strengthen the North American economy.
1: The U.S. trade rep claims that a deal is within inches, and while the prime minister says Canada is now moving towards an agreement that reinforces that Canadian advantage, Trade Minister Dominic LeBlanc was quick to remind Canadians that long-standing policy isn't being negotiated away.
2: We needed to ensure that the supply management regime remained entirely intact.
1: It's the exact opposite of what Donald Trump is saying.
3: The tariffs will be non-existent for our farmers.
1: It isn't clear how much new access to the dairy market might be provided. The industry had already feared food sovereignty was being chipped away.
4: The president is making choices that are bad for Americans and bad for Canadians, but that doesn't necessarily suggest that Mark Carney should start making choices that are bad for Canadians and bad for Americans.
1: It does seem like Canada may get a break on long-standing sectoral tariffs. And while softwood lumber doesn't seem to be getting any help, sources tell Global News levies on autos, steel, and aluminum will come down at a rate to be determined.
3: That we may bring some of the tariffs down to a level where other countries are, because Canada was paying a higher tariff.
4: The president came out and just announced that he has a deal with Canada, and someone should explain to him, actually, we already have one. It is called USMCA.
5: Madame Charette participated in the discussion from our embassy in Washington because she is finalizing the important work that we need to do over the next little while.
1: If a deal is ultimately reached, that could provide space to keep CUSMA alive. But if is the critical word, with Trump known to adjust approved deals at the last minute. Minister LeBlanc returned to Ottawa on Wednesday afternoon to huddle with the government as they determine what the next steps are going to be, including how to get premiers on their side to end anti-American measures seen as an irritant by the White House. Reggie Cicchini, Global News, Washington.
6: U.S. President Donald Trump is boasting about reviving the Keystone XL pipeline in trade negotiations with Canada. Prime Minister Mark Carney raised the idea almost a year ago as part of a much larger pitch linked to support for Canada's steel and aluminum sectors. The project was first proposed almost 20 years ago, but faced years of challenges from American landowners, Indigenous leaders, and environmental groups. Trump reinstated Keystone XL's permit during his first term before former President Joe Biden pulled the plug on his first day in the White House. A couple in Summerland, B.C. say they are thankful their house is still standing. Their neighborhood was hit hard by the Bald Range wildfire earlier this month, and many on their street will not be returning home. Cohen Sassaman has more.
7: When Rick and Nan Cogbill turned the corner into their Summerland neighborhood, they knew their home was going to be there. But what they were not prepared for was what wasn't there.
8: Turn the corner into the neighborhood. The whole view of what we're used to seeing is completely different. There's supposed to be a house there, and now there's just wreckage and burnt trees.
7: The Cogbills have lived in the neighborhood long enough to have a nickname in the area.
9: Kind of like the grandmother and grandfather of the neighborhood. And
7: when the Bald Range fire ripped through, it destroyed four homes immediately around their house.
9: It's that uncertain feeling of, why is this house here? We don't know. We really don't know.
7: Their home survived, but they're still trying to understand why the fire stopped where it did.
9: Who knows, next door there was a big line of trees beside their house. They might have all candled up and jumped to the houses. We just don't know, because houses across the street, two of them also burned.
7: As Summerland residents begin returning home, the province says it will conduct an in-depth review into how to prevent wildfires from reaching communities. Officials also say they will take lessons learned and hopefully be able to better support large numbers of evacuees in the future.
10: The real-time feedback that the Regional Emergency Operations Center has been receiving from all different agencies and the public goes in to prepare the organization for the next time this happens.
11: So, that review is going to be really important. We're making note of all, different challenges that we've had.
7: The Cogbills now left trying to come to terms with the devastation their neighborhood now faces.
9: Our neighbors have got a long way to go, and we're feeling it really hard for them.
7: For Rick and Nan, the return home brings relief, but also the realization that their neighborhood will never look quite the same. Cohen Sassaman, Global News.
6: Those ultra-low mortgage rates that helped homeowners persevere through the pandemic are coming up for renewal. Next, the concerns now about higher rates during this affordability crisis. Plus, cheering for tugboat, Okotoks Dogs alum Matt Wilkinson gets the call to the majors. Fans here ready for his first pitch as a San Francisco Giant.

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6: The final wave of Canadians who got those ultra-low-rate mortgages during the pandemic are due to renew over the coming year. And according to a new survey, many are concerned about the effect paying higher mortgage rates will have on the rest of their finances. Our senior business editor, Jacqueline Hansen, has more.
7: The COVID lows for mortgage rates will soon be a distant memory.
8: The type of interest rates we'll tell our grandchildren about.
7: Back when the Bank of Canada cut its key lending rate to 0.25% to help Canada's economy get through the pandemic. It also led to a jump in home sales and prices. So people renewing their mortgage today may have bought their home near the peak.
8: Well, even if they've diligently paid down the mortgage, there's less equity available. So to be able to refinance your mortgage, add debt to it, you know, consolidate some credit card debt and like move to another mortgage provider, that is very limited.
7: Perhaps no surprise then that some borrowers are feeling stressed. A new survey found that more than a third expect their mortgage payment to go up when they renew, and most are concerned about the impact that will have on the rest of their finances. Plus, adding to the stress, it's been headline after headline about the bond market this

0: Term bond yields matter for American borrowers, where homeowners lock in mortgages for 30 years. Here in Canada, it's less of a concern.
1: Mortgage rates in Canada do not go out to 30 years. They go out to 5 years. There's much more influence by the central bank on the five-year rate.
0: And many economists expect Canada's central bank to hold rates through the end of the year. Plus, the banks doing the mortgage lending may be willing to compete to keep their business right now.
2: Real estate is down, the number of transactions are down, so they're interested in keeping as many of those clients as possible.
0: Making saying goodbye to potentially the lowest rates of a lifetime, perhaps a little less painful. Jacqueline Hansen, Global News, Toronto.
3: Dear, do we have some good news to share with you tonight. Starting with some viewer video from the Southwest, a mama deer and her two fawns crossing the street. This is in Evergreen Estates. Swetha, who sent in the video, says to us that it was a great example of excellent neighborhood parenting. Mm. As you can see, mama deer safely led the fawns across the road, as you should.
4: Very polite. Yeah.
3: Very polite. Playing by the rules. Love that. And here's a look at what Marion is calling a lazy deer in Okotoks. This is on the lawn at Kelvana Village in the town. This mama deer had triplets, so she definitely earned herself a lazy day. And Marion is wondering, well, how she's getting all three fawns to lay down and be quiet while she rests. I have one, and mine does not do that.
4: Yeah, you can beg all you want, but sometimes it just doesn't happen.
3: But I'm happy they're all getting maybe a break. And global viewer Diana sending this one to us. This is in Red Cliff, Alberta. She says alley cat loves to hang out with fawns in the neighborhood, although she says the fawn looks a little more impressed than the cat does. Are cats ever impressed?
4: I would agree with that by the facial expressions.
3: Yeah, cat's like, I didn't want a friend. And the fawn is like, but too bad. Look at my ears.
4: And let us in by the looks of it.
3: And can we come in to play? Can I have a play date? And the cat's like, say no. All right. Very cute. We love seeing viewer videos, viewer photos. Thank you to all who sent those in.
4: Yes, we've got big news to share tonight. A former Okotoks dog has made his big league debut tonight. Matt Tugboat Wilkinson, who went to high school in Okotoks and played for the Dogs between 2019 and 2023, has started his first MLB game for the San Francisco Giants in their match against Cleveland. He was drafted by the Guardians in 2023, then traded to the Giants earlier this year. And to celebrate the milestone, his friends and former teammates and coaches, well, they've been holding a watch party at Cahoots Grill in Okotoks today.
5: Unbelievable. It's just crazy that we would watch every night at Tanis and Gav's, and we'd watch the dogs play. Then he got drafted, and it was a great, fun draft party. And then he went to Arizona and did wonderful, won the championship. And it's just crazy that they're there getting to watch Tuggy do his thing.
6: This is huge. This is Matt's dream. This is what he's worked very hard for all the years since Little League. So, yeah, it's very emotional for all of us.
4: Oh, and we're all collective Giants fans tonight. Mm-hmm. So the Tugboat has had a great start to his MLB career, pitching two scoreless innings and giving up just the one hit. So we were keeping track of the game late this afternoon, and it's gone well for him. Very exciting.
3: That Huge is news. Exciting. And mm-hmm. we have some fantastic baseball players in our province, so it's great when one gets recognized. Hey, if you have a good news story you'd like to share with us, send it our way, calgaryviewers@globalnews.ca.
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3: Here's a look at our weather window photo for tonight. Thank you so much to Michael Interessano for snapping this picture and sending it our way. An absolute striking sunset. We love seeing your photos. Send them in to calgaryweather@globalnews.ca. I could be staring at this one all night long. Great shot, Michael. Thank you so much for sharing it. All right, let's take a look at a few different spots across the province. It was smoky yesterday in Lethbridge. Things have cleared out. It's looking fantastic in Red Deer, moving smoothly along the QE2. We've got that blue sky and sunshine. Still smoky in Banff, though. 26 degrees is what they are sitting at right now. We continue to watch this heat dome down in the U.S. because it continues to push some heat up.

0: to Western Canada, and we haven't even seen the hottest temperatures yet. We are expecting those throughout the end of the work week and into the weekend for BC, as well as for parts of southern Alberta, where temperatures will jump up into the 30s. In Alberta, low 30s, but in BC, we're already seeing temperatures in the mid-30s, and we do expect those temperatures to jump into the high 30s as we make our way through Friday. Now, the good news is this weekend we do have some moisture. I mean, wish it was a little bit sooner, but this weekend we are watching as some precipitation is expected to push through the province Saturday as well as Sunday. Dallas, that is much needed moisture, not only for those wildfires, but for those dry conditions we're seeing as a result of this heat dome and the hot temperatures it's pushing up into our neighboring province.
1: Thank you, Tiffany. The number of Ebola cases in the Democratic Republic of Congo continue to climb. What new data shows and why officials are having difficulty containing the spread.
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5: Breaking the Democratic Republic of Congo continues to spread. The World Health Organization says nearly 5,000 people are infected and more than 2,300 have died. Nathaniel Dove has the latest on the efforts to stop the deadly virus.
6: Health workers have increased tracing and treatment to stop Ebola from spreading. It hasn't worked.
7: It's already the second biggest Ebola epidemic on record, and it's moving faster than any previous Ebola outbreak.
6: The head of the World Health Organization clarifying how bad the situation is. More and better testing of the new Bundibugyo Ebola strain revealed the virus is deadlier than first thought. Mortality is just shy of 50%, not 20%. The Democratic Republic of Congo's top health official on Wednesday called the scale worrying, though adding he's confident the government's interventions will help. A tropical disease doctor says responders are likely still missing cases.
8: Activities have been scaled up, but it's still not sufficient. We are still running behind the epidemic. It's still very high, intense transmission.
6: National health authorities confirm the virus is now in 6 provinces. A UN official visited neighboring South Sudan in case the virus crosses the border.
9: We do have some more, we have improvements to make, but I'm very happy about the state of preparedness that we have.
10: We have to add more surveillance, especially at the checkpoint, because there we got the challenge that there are some people also coming at late hours.
6: The DRC has experience dealing with Ebola. This is the 17th outbreak, though, with a new strain. WHO officials say they're deploying more personnel and that 2 vaccine trials are underway. They claim health authorities can regain control in about 3 months.
11: The distances, the need of cars, ambulances, and all of these elements, it's clearly, need more funding capacities.
6: The WHO also says of the $115 million U.S. partners promised to help fight the virus, it's only received 60%. Nathaniel Dove, Global News.
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5: It is one of the biggest women's golf tournaments in the country, and it's taking place in our province. The 52nd CPKC Women's Open gets underway on Thursday. And as Catherine Ludwig reports, the tournament is drawing thousands of people to Edmonton from across the globe.
13: Well, the mosquitoes have been really liking me.
14: Nellie Korda says she was greeted by mosquitoes after arriving in Edmonton for her first time, but she says she's still enjoying it.
13: The golf course is beautiful. I mean, you kind of have the skyline of kind of downtown Edmonton too on the golf course, which is really pretty.
14: She's one of 156 golfers registered to compete in the CPKC Women's Open.
15: It's one of the most historic events in golf. We have over 80 of the top 100 golfers in the world, so it's really an opportunity to see the best athletes in the world here.
14: 15 of those golfers registered are Canadian, one of them being Brooke Henderson, who's fighting to keep her championship title. The massive tournament spans over 4 days. Golfers, along with their crews, have traveled from around the world to be in Edmonton.
15: The economic impact of the event, Explore Edmonton believes to be about $62 million. We are filling most, if not all, of the hotels in Edmonton for the week.
14: The event has recruited roughly 1,200 volunteers.

0: It is expecting roughly 80,000 spectators over the weekend.
1: It's a high number, yeah. No, ticket sales are in a really, really good place, so we're expecting potentially a record-breaking number for us this week.
0: People Global News spoke with are looking forward to watching their favorites in action.
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1: And just before we go tonight, new data from Uber shows Canadians are on their best behavior when getting a ride from Uber drivers. Uber has analyzed data from drivers' ratings of passengers over the past 6 years, with positive interactions gradually increasing each year. Findings show, on average, 51% of riders were given a five-star rating. Small cities take the lead for nicest passengers, with Sherbrooke, Quebec, taking the top spot, followed by Windsor, Ontario, and St. John's, Newfoundland. Lowest-rated cities are Canada's biggest ones, so Toronto is the lowest on the list with an average 4.88 rating. Calgary ranked fifth lowest with a 4.89 rating.
2: We can get that up. We can bring
1: that up. It's still pretty good. Like, if five is the max and we're still at 4.89?
2: We can be a five, Dallas.
1: We can still work towards better things.
2: I believe
1: that. Okay.
2: I think we can always be better. Mm-hmm. And kinder. So there we go. But that is great. That is great to hear that overall the country's doing pretty good.
1: Good job.
2: Toronto, come on. At the bottom. Come on. Okay, let's take a look at our 10-day trend, because we are seeing some of the hottest temperatures across the country over the next few days.

0: Western Canada. Here in Calgary, 24 degrees Thursday, Friday 27, 29 Saturday. And as we look towards the end of August, the last full week of August anyway, temperatures are staying above seasonal, Dallas.
1: September is coming up fast. All right, thank you, Tiffany, and thank you for watching tonight. Have a good evening.
2: Traffic headaches. Traffic mornings and afternoons. Traffic when you need it all day long.
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4: This is Global News. I'm Russell Skeet. It's partly cloudy and 25 degrees at 7 o'clock. Canada's trade deal with the U.S. will leave the country's dairy supply managed system intact. That was one of the few details Canada-U.S. Trade Minister Dominic LeBlanc was willing to reveal after news of a draft deal that appears to have averted broad 50% U.S. tariffs. Multiple news reports have said the deal will see the U.S. lower its sectoral tariffs on Canadian steel and aluminum from 50 to 25%. Nova Scotia Premier Tim Houston says the Prime Minister has asked provinces to restock American alcohol on their shelves. Prime Minister Mark Carney briefed the premiers this afternoon on Canada's draft trade deal with the U.S. One expert says the fact that a Calgary police officer will go to trial facing two charges of second-degree murder shows the system works. MRU criminologist Kelly Sundberg says the province has significantly changed the way we have police oversight.
5: I see this case as an example that oversight is working, that the investigative process works, that we're seeing very transparent and earnest attention being given to serious incidents, and that the ACERT is proceeding or did recommend, and the courts are proceeding to go to trial on second-degree murder.
4: A judge ordered the trial of 52-year-old Constable Craig Stothard yesterday at the end of a preliminary inquiry. Stothard was charged after the occupants of a van were shot dead after a slow-speed pursuit on May 29, 2023. Premier Danielle Smith surprised some at a town hall in Lethbridge this week, saying a possible binding referendum on separation could come as soon as next spring. U of A Associate Professor of Law Gerard Kennedy says there could be a way around Alberta legislation that says you can't start the process for a citizen initiative petition within a year of a provincial election.
6: I think it's probably in the clear for a couple of reasons. Okay. One, they could make a fair argument that the process started prior to the one-year clock ticking. Okay. Secondly, given that this is a statutory restriction, the government could always just change the statute.
4: He also says the federal government's Clarity Act might not apply because it's not constitutionally binding. There's long lines at registry offices these days as Albertans scramble to get new enhanced driver's licenses and ID cards. If you bring the right documents, you can get through with little pain, but many, like Chesley Gordon say it's been difficult because he needs to get an out-of-province birth certificate and his passport has expired. Plus, he has other requirements, all with the clock ticking on his license expiring.
7: My experience is I don't know if I'm going to get it or not. So what happens if I drive around and get caught driving without a driver's license, eh? Right. I have to get a medical every year, you see, so this is really choking me up.
4: The province says if you're looking to renew your license, bring your old one, your birth certificate or passport, health care card, and marriage license. That will make the process a whole lot faster and easier. Service Alberta Minister Dale Nally hopes the initial demand for these all-in-one licenses will start to subside over the coming weeks, with wait times at registries returning to normal. Calgary police have issued a warrant for men wanted for fraud and money laundering. Police say 35-year-old Mitchell Landry, who also uses the alias Mitch Ryan online, allegedly defrauded two people on Facebook. Now, back in December of 2024, it's alleged the victim sent a deposit e-transfer for a sauna on Facebook Marketplace, which was not delivered and was not issued a refund. A similar incident in May of 2025, where investigators say someone contacted the same man for construction work on Facebook, paid a deposit, and when the work was delayed, a refund was also not returned. Anyone with information asked to call police or Crime Stoppers. Well, Prince Harry and his wife Meghan have decided to return to the UK, but they won't resume their roles as working members of the royal family. Britain's Daily Telegraph newspaper reported King Charles was alerted to the decision Sunday and wasn't told about it during the couple's visit to the UK last month. The Telegraph, which broke the story, says Harry and Meghan's children, Prince Archie, who's 7, and Princess Lilibet, who's 5, I've already enrolled at British schools and will start classes in

0: September. Well, somebody in Alberta is $1 million richer. A Lotto Max ticket bought outside of Calgary or Edmonton won the Max Millions draw of $1 million in last night's draw. So check your tickets, the numbers, 6, 8, 15, 22, 29, 30, and 35. In sports, Toronto Blue Jays looking for their second straight win tonight in Tampa Bay as they're taking on the Rays. Rays were out front 7-2 at one point in this one. Jays have come back to make it 7-6 in the eighth inning. Environment Canada, Calgary weather, a few clouds down to 13 tonight. A mix of sun and cloud tomorrow. Chance of afternoon showers, a high of 24. Sunny and 27 on Friday. It's 25 degrees. Breaking news when it happens. Our next scheduled update at 7:30. I'm Russell Skeet.
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3: Well, it's a fitting song, Gord Bailey, because I am back, and I am back wearing a somewhat black shirt. Little QR Calgary lettering on this bad boy. Thank you for that, sir. Appreciate it. How's everybody doing tonight? Welcome to Sports Talk here on QR Calgary. Dave McIver filling in for Jock Wilson. Got a busy show for you. Of course, we have the Wednesday wrap with Moses Waldo just after 7:30. And we have the BetMGM Wednesday parlay just after our first break here this evening. So lots to get to on Sports Talk. You heard Russ talking in the news. The Toronto Blue Jays down 7-6 in the bottom of the eighth right now. Don't ever mean to correct my guy, Russ, because he's usually smarter than I am and right more than I am. But he did say the Blue Jays were down 7-2 in this game. The Blue Jays were down 7-1 at some point or at one point in this game. It was actually the bottom of the fifth that Tampa Bay went up 7-1 on the Jays. The Jays would score four in the fifth. They would add one in the sixth. So they trail by one. If they can retire this last batter here, it looks like that they'll be down to their final three outs, but still giving themselves a chance in this one, and that team has been able to give themselves a chance most nights recently, mostly since the end of July, July 27th. They haven't lost a series since July 27th. Russ has given me a hard time. I said you're a smarter guy than I am, Russ. I covered it. Don't worry. So since July 27th, Toronto Blue Jays have not lost a series in their Major League Baseball season. It's helped them get back into the wild card race. They're just half a game out. And like I say, they'll have a chance here to tie this game in the top of the ninth inning in Tampa Bay. We know that is not a great place for the Toronto Blue Jays, but hey, it's kind of been a weird year. Maybe they can pull some of that weird magic out that they've had for the last, almost 2 months, or almost month here, and come back in this one. We'll get back to the Blue Jays in just a second, but we are the home of the Calgary Flames, and there was some NHL news that came out this morning, and that is that all 32 NHL teams will be getting new hometown remix jerseys this season. Last time we had kind of a league-wide jersey change where every team participated. That was, of course, the reverse retro jerseys back in the 2022-23 season. The Flames went with pretty much Blasty back then, and Blasty became a part of their home jersey rotation for a little while. They still had some Blasty nights last year. The older fans, older than me, I should say. The older fans than me, they don't love the Blasty, I would say. The majority of people don't love the Blasty. Guys like my age, that was like kind of the cool, neat thing that came out when I was like 12. So you can imagine a 12-year-old kid and there's a black jersey with a horse breathing fire. Pretty cool for guys my age and a little bit younger. And then, of course, Blasty came back. And now they're going back to the well with another full 32 NHL cities getting these hometown remix jerseys. The league says it's supposed to be sweaters that will authentically celebrate the fan, city, and local color of each, or local culture of each team. So that kind of leaves it wide open for, you can kind of do anything. Like, you think about the reverse retro jerseys. It was like, well, you're kind of throwing back to something that you wore in the past. You're going to do a little change to it, maybe add two or three elements from old jerseys. The hometown remix kind of sounds like you could go anywhere with these jerseys for the Calgary Flames. Do you want to tie into Stampede? Do you want to tie into, you know, past hockey teams that will... That have played in the city and do an homage to that. It's going to be kind of interesting to see what they do. So more details to come after the puck drops on the 2026-27 season next month. But you would imagine this is probably something that teams are already working on. They wouldn't make an announcement if they weren't. I'm just looking forward to the leaks. Because you know you're going to get the jerseys like two or three days or a month before, and it's like, ooh, that's not good. And then you see if they actually were the jerseys, and you go back and check it, and then you say, oh, they changed it. Those weren't actually the jerseys, or maybe those were the jerseys, but we're not going to wear them because there was such a bad public backlash when the leak went out. So I always wonder behind those leaks, what are the teams dropping them? Just, you know, somebody's just sneaking them out there just to see what the fan reaction will be to them. Or are those just, some essentially fan-made jerseys that got out and convinced the internet that is what they'll be wearing this year. So kind of cool news for the Calgary Flames, especially if you're a bit of a jersey nerd like I am. Looking forward to seeing what this looks like for the Calgary Flames and across the league. And also they will be accompanied by Hometown Remix branded headwear and apparel. And I can always go for another hat. I can always wear another hat. There's no doubt about it. So do want to get back to the Toronto Blue Jays, though, because the Jays do have a man on in the ninth inning. No outs right now, so we'll see how that goes. But it was like two or three months ago we just basically said that this isn't going to happen like it did last year. Vladdy's not hitting. The pitching's not good. Everybody's injured. Well, they've slowly gotten healthy. They kind of rebuilt the team a little bit to, yes, prove the or make it so that they could, you know, be better in the future, but also continue to stay in the race right now. And as I say, they have stayed in the race because they are a half game back. So what has changed? Well, despite Vladdy not playing and not playing well when he does, there's a guy named by the name of Alejandro Kirk, and he has decided to come out and carry this offense back into relevance in the major leagues. Obviously, he was excellent last night, went 3-for-4 with a homer, 3 RBIs. He's got a home run in this game tonight. Kazuma Okamoto has been unbelievable for the Jays as a rookie. He broke the franchise record for home runs. And just some of these games, they've been able to string together and find ways to win. You're also getting... You're getting some help from the young guys that you brought in some of these trades. Also, some guys you had in the system. You think Brett Bateman came over. Nobody knew who that guy was, and he's hitting the ball pretty well. Brandon Valenzuela, he probably wasn't going to play much for this team, but then all of a sudden, you know, Alejandro Kirk went down, so he got thrust into action. He's been a good player for the Blue Jays. Charles McAdoo has come up for the second time this year and given the lineup some life. And their pitching staff has kind of found their way back, even though it is a kind of different pitching staff. Obviously, there's a bunch of games to go here. We'll see if they can hold on. It wasn't a great start for Max Scherzer tonight, but the Jays continue to hang around in ball games and find a way. And how about, I mean, Louis Varland closing games for the Blue Jays? It's essentially been a lock. He's got a couple blown saves, but he picked up his 28th save against New York on Saturday. And I'd say that the trade deadline, as weird as it was for Blue Jays fans, it kind of changed the direction of the team in terms of, well, hey, these guys are gone, but we still got some guys coming back, and we still think we have a team that can come in here and maybe make some noise down the stretch. You look at some of the players they brought in. I mentioned Brett Bateman. They obviously brought in a Soriano from the Angels as well. He pitched 5 innings last night. So can the Blue Jays get the final wild card position? It would be crazy if they did, because let's say the Blue Jays get the final wild card, everything else stays the same. 4 teams from the American League East would make the playoffs. You'd have the Tampa Bay Rays, or they're not the Devil Rays. Well, I said it right. The Tampa Bay Rays, you got the New York Yankees, who are sitting in the number one wild card position right now. You got the Boston Red Sox, who are sitting in the second wild card position right now. And you would have the Toronto Blue Jays taking the final wild card position. I don't think you know, obviously it's been very difficult to happen because the rules just essentially haven't allowed it. But I think it would be maybe the first time in MLB history that four teams from one division would make the playoffs. It would be pretty neat to see.

0: obviously you'd have rivalries built in, essentially, because you would have basically the wild card teams taking on, one of the wild card teams would take on the Tampa Bay Rays, most likely, unless they go into the toilet. They have 75 wins this year. So the Toronto Blue Jays making it interesting. They have a man on second, down 1-0 with one out in the top of the ninth. When we get back, it is time to chat a little more Blue Jays with John Ewing from BetMGM. We'll sit down for the Wednesday parlay. I'm Dave McIver, filling in for Jock Wilson. I'll be here tonight, tomorrow night, and Friday night, right here on QR Calgary.
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0: Well, welcome back to Sports Talk here on QR Calgary. Dave McIver filling in for Jock Wilson tonight. I'll be here the next couple of evenings, and Jock will be back with you next week. But it is

0: time for the Wednesday Parlay. Usually this is just a little segment I have on this show, but tonight it is my show, so we'll have a little fun with this one. We bring John Ewing back from BetMGM. John, how are you doing this evening, my friend?
1: I'm great. Thanks for having me on.
0: Yeah, no worries. This should be a fun one because I think a couple of weeks ago, and I'm starting to eat my words, I talked about the Toronto Blue Jays. We were talking a little bit about their playoff chances, mm-hmm. and I named like five or six teams they had to jump. It was like the Tigers, the Guardians, the Orioles, the Twins. They've jumped three of those teams now. They've jumped the Tigers. They've jumped the Guardians. They've jumped the Orioles. They're half a game back going into this game tonight. John, it's crazy, but the Jays are making a little bit of a run here.
1: They are. They won eight of their last 11 games before this streak. They were 200-1 to win the World Series. They were 100-1 to win the American League. Now all those odds have been chopped in half. They're down to 66-1 to win the World Series. Like you said, they just got to get in. They're a half game out of the wild card.
0: Yeah, and that pitching staff is as good as any pitching staff in the major leagues right now, I would say. You know, Vladdy's not even playing right now. Not that he was contributing all that much when he was playing. Hasn't hit a home run at the Rogers Center in a year, but this team continues to hang around.
1: That's amazing.
0: It's crazy. Like you watch what that guy did, you know, last year in the playoffs and, you know, grand slams. He was the focal point of their offense. They had no Bo Bichette for a lot of that run and he's missing right now. And I guess you got to look at Alejandro Kirk. He's kind of carrying this team.
1: Yeah, like you said, they've dealt with a lot of injuries, but at least they're making the second half a little bit more interesting. Maybe they get healthy and then you never know once you get in the playoffs.
0: Yeah, it's crazy. Let's flip over to golf because the BMW Championship is this weekend. Scottie Scheffler, more success for Scottie Scheffler last weekend. Just your thoughts, John, on his play, but also what it's looking like if you're going to do something with Scottie this weekend.
1: Yeah, won the FedEx St. Jude Championship by 8 shots. That was the largest margin of victory on tour this year. So he just cruised on Sunday to the win. He's always a favorite when he plays. No different this week at plus 275. So the odds are really short. And bettors never shy away from him. But after that dominating win, we're seeing nearly three times as many bets on Scheffler than any other golfer to win the tournament. And it's a smaller field this week. It's cut down to 50 as it's the playoffs. It's a no cut event. So fewer golfers, you know, Scottie's already, you know, at the top and bettors think he's going to win in a smaller field.
0: Yeah, it's crazy, Scottie. It's not like Scottie hasn't been good this year. He just doesn't have as many wins under his belt, but it feels like he's getting hot at the right time. NFL preseason week two. My Patriots got a tie in week one. Not always the most fun. I didn't watch. Obviously, the Stamps are playing the same night. But what are we looking at for preseason week two in the NFL?
1: Yeah, you know, people ask me all the time, like, how much betting is actually happening on these preseason games? And there's a lot. They average out to like a regular season MLB game. So even though these games don't matter, it's preseason. Bettors still love watching football and they're wagering on them. I was looking through the slate this week and the most bet team to cover in week two are the Bears. They opened as 1.5 point underdogs. They've jumped to flip to -1.5 now. So that it's flipped completely the other way. 70% of money on Chicago to cover. Their Bears starters rarely play in the preseason, but they showed that their backup quarterbacks, Tyson Bagent and Case Keenum, are competent. They're competent backups. Last week, they combined for 3 touchdowns, 1 interception, completed nearly 70% of their passes. So I think bettors are expecting them both to play well again. And they thought, you know, as an underdog, that was priced just right. So they've pushed them all the way now to favorites and a lot of money coming in on them to cover.
0: Does it ramp up every week of the preseason in the NFL to get to the season? Like, do you see more action every week in the preseason as it goes?
1: It really, what it'll be is storylines, right? If a team says they're going to play starters for a half, you'll see a lot more action on that game, specifically on like maybe just the first half odds.
0: That's fair. That's fair. You know, it's just it just dominates so much. I know we're getting close to the season. I'm really excited for it. Obviously, it's going to be an interesting year with how many good teams there are out there and how many things, you know, have transpired over the offseason. It's always just so many storylines in the NFL. Let's switch to the CFL to wrap up tonight. John chatting with Johnny Ewing from BetMGM. This is the Wednesday Parlay. Joins us every Wednesday. Let's go to the Friday night game because I feel like this one is going to have a big impact on the Western standings. The Calgary Stampeders, obviously, will be watching this game closely because they are trying to catch Winnipeg. They're trying to catch BC. But Edmonton is home to the Bombers on Friday night. The Elks coming off a big win last week, 42-12 over the Toronto Argonauts. The Winnipeg Blue Bombers, no surprise here. They got by the Ottawa Red Blacks, who might not win a game this season in the CFL. So what are you looking at for this one, a big West Division match up between the Elks and the Bombers?
1: Yeah, Elks 5.5-point favorites there at home. And after they easily won, you know, by 30 last week, nearly 90% of money is on Edmonton to cover. And the total is at 59.5. No movement on that. We're seeing early action on the under. I think some of that's driven by Winnipeg not being necessarily a high scoring team. So Edmonton to cover, though, is the most popular bet in the game.
0: Yeah, I think if there's a team that the Calgary Stampeders are going to catch and maybe move ahead of in the next few weeks, I just think the Bombers are falling off a little bit. I think the race for third and fourth in the West is going to be between the BC Lions and the Calgary Stampeders. John, always a pleasure, my friend. Great chatting the lines, the action, everything that's happened in the world of sports. I love doing the Wednesday Parlay. You have a great rest of your night, my friend.
1: Thanks, Dave.
0: Johnny Ewing from BetMGM joins us every Wednesday for the Wednesday Parlay. The Toronto Blue Jays, they fell short. They got a man to second, but Alejandro Kirk, who's been so good, he hit one like 3 feet from going over to take the lead, but a nice catch by the Rays. The Rays beat the Jays 7-6. When we get back, it's the Wednesday Wrap with Moses Waldo. I'm Dave McIver. This is QR Calgary.
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3: This is Global News. I'm Russell Skeet. It's partly cloudy and 25 degrees at 7:30. Canada and the United States have moved closer to finalizing a trade agreement that would avert threatened 50% U.S. tariffs. A senior Canadian official calls the emerging terms a very good deal for Canada, while cautioning negotiations are not yet done. Prime Minister Mark Carney has asked provincial premiers to return U.S. alcohol to store shelves, according to Nova Scotia's premier. Well, the premier appears to be thinking about the results of a yes vote on a possible referendum at a UCP town hall meeting in Lethbridge this week. Danielle Smith says it would be possible for a binding referendum on separation to be held by next spring. That would only be if October's referendum showed Albertans gave the province permission to proceed. A Calgary police officer set to stand trial for murder in connection with a slow-speed chase in 2023. A judge ordered the trial of 52-year-old Constable Craig Stothard yesterday at the end of a preliminary inquiry. Stothard was charged after the occupants of a van were shot dead after that slow-speed pursuit. A few clouds down to 13 tonight, a mix of sun and cloud tomorrow with a chance of afternoon showers, a high of 24, sunny and 27 on Friday. It's 25 degrees. Breaking news when it happens. Our next scheduled news at 8. I'm Russell Skeet.
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2: Sports Talk, no Jock tonight. I'm Dave McIver in for Jock for the next couple of nights, along with tonight. Jock will be back on Monday. Still a busy week. Glenn Suter will join us Friday instead of Thursday night because he's doing his game tomorrow night. So no Glenn Suter tomorrow night. He is doing the Montreal-Ottawa game, so he is off to Montreal. I'll take a quick look at the CFL week before we head over to our buddy Moses will do. It is Ottawa, the winless Ottawa Red Blacks, 0-9 in Montreal, taking on the 8-1 Alouettes. I have a feeling I know who's going to win that game. Edmonton at home to Winnipeg. This is a big game for the Calgary Stampeders. Scoreboard watching, obviously, the Winnipeg Blue Bombers 5-4, holding on to third place in the West right now. Stamps trying to catch the Winnipeg Blue Bombers. We'll see if, the guys from the north can do us a little bit of help. I was going to say our friends from the north, but we all know that's not true. And the Toronto Argonauts will take on the Hamilton Ticats. Another scoreboard-watching game for the Calgary Stampeders because, yeah, if they finish fourth in the West, but have a better record than Hamilton or Toronto, they will finish in the crossover position, which would send them out east. You don't want to do that because you end up playing Montreal. Montreal looks better than everybody. And then the final game of the week, Sunday at 5 o'clock, Saskatchewan is in BC. Of course, they'll be watching the game on Friday night, the Riders, to see if they can pull even with the Edmonton Elks in the standings. I did get a text from our buddy Garrett here. I was talking about the new NHL Remix or Hometown Remix jerseys are going to drop at some point this year. The big press release coming out today. And Garrett says, "Hi, Dave. Welcome back to Sports Talk. I love that we're getting Remix jersey. I actually have a vintage Blasty jersey with Lynn Loines on the back. Don't ask. I was a little inebriated when I bought the jersey. Still one of my favorite jerseys. Looking forward to seeing what the Remix jersey looks like. I always wanted a Scott Nickel jersey. We like obscure flames in this city. We like obscure athletes. We all have that athlete that we remember and we're like, that guy was around for 12 games, but he was my favorite player for 12 games. Let's go to the Wednesday wrap with our good buddy Moses Muldoon, longtime Calgary sports guy Moses Muldoon.

0: do. Moses, we got a great story to talk about right now, but do you just have like a favorite obscure athlete from growing up in your life where you're just like, man, that guy was so good. How didn't he make it?
1: Now you got me thinking. Put me on the spot, man. If you had me, if you told me this earlier, I probably would have come up with a few. There's a few that always come up to me that I enjoy, as you know, from Saskatchewan. There was a halfback named Terrell Ulmer, hell of a guy back then. But you know, obviously there's Bobby Jurison, but he's more iconic within the Saskatchewan Rough Riders, and of course the CFL, well known amongst those ranks. And so you're putting me on the spot in terms of...
0: I have no idea who that is.
1: Okay.
0: So you're nailing it.
1: Oh, dude. Okay. Well, I was going to say another guy who... Let's see what I can throw in terms of obscure players I can probably throw in there for you. You're getting me in there. I don't know. I would say a guy who's heart and soul, though, because I always like the Rangers. Let's say Sergio Mommesso.
0: There you go. There's another one, right? Like, I know Sergio Mommesso, but like, I don't think everybody knows Sergio Mommesso. That's...
1: Or about remember like Dave Babich?
0: Oh yeah.
1: Who is another one that, you know, I remember like the old days when Don Cherry used to love this guy. Was it Lonnie Bahanas? Yeah, it's just a guy who would just get, you know, maybe 10 games with the Leafs and then they just dump him back in the A. And and you know, he and Don Cherry would lose his mind every time because this guy was, you know, he was such a great player. Anytime he comes up, he does great. The Leafs are just a joke, blah, blah, blah, blah. So, you know, maybe that's another player I'll throw in there.
0: Yeah.
1: You know, there's some really good hockey players, man, that just, you know, had their time and, you know, maybe a flash in the pan or just, you know, as you say, like a little obscure. But they do provide some smiles and great memories.
0: Well, yeah, and of course, like they might be obscure. They played however many games they played in the NHL. If we're talking NHLers, that was that many games more than I ever played. So much better hockey player than I ever was. I think of like Rick Tabaracci. I loved Rick Tabaracci. He was a goalie for the Flames in like the mid-90s. I think he was maybe their goalie. Him and Trevor Kidd were a tandem like when they made the playoffs in 97, like the last time they made it until 03-04. So I do love obscure athletes that nobody really remembers, but you're like, that was one of my favorite players. But we digress. There's a super cool story going on. If you have ever followed the Okotoks Dogs or any of the players that played for the Okotoks Dogs at any time in let's just say their career, and one of the guys I remember going down and seeing was a guy by the name of Matt Wilkinson. His nickname was Tugboat, and you know, he worked his way up. He ended up being a part of the Cleveland system for a few years, and then he was traded and became a part of the San Francisco Giants system. And a pretty cool day for the Tugboat today, Moses, because it's not often you get to make your major league debut.
1: No, not at all. And with the exact, like, you talk about the hype surrounding him, too. I think that's great, especially with a nickname like Tugboat.
0: Yeah.
1: I think that's what made him a little more famous. Everybody's like, okay, if you have a cool nickname, it's going to launch your career. You're already up there. And sure enough, you know, his nickname is great, but now we're starting to see that skill, his pitching also come out to the forefront. And this guy started adding some new stuff. You know, I talked to the pitching coach Jeff Duda with the Okotoks Dogs earlier today about it, and he said, yeah, he's like adding new weapons to his repertoire, and you know, this is a guy who competes, and everybody I have a chance to talk to about him, whether it's, you know, family or those within the organization of the Okotoks Dogs, they say this guy is a hard worker. He never stops. He is relentless, and I think he is the poster child of when hard work pays off. He's a 10th round guy. You know, you're not really, you're taking a flyer on a guy like that in Major League Baseball because look how many guys go through in and out of the system. Mm-hmm. You look at the affiliates from A, single A to triple A, and to see a guy like Wilkinson do what he's done, I think he's impressed a lot of people, especially with, and I'm talking about the Major League circles. He's really impressed them for the fact that he's been able to excel at every single level he's been at and deserved an opportunity today. They gave him 2 innings of work. I think their thing is it's almost to a fault that this guy, even though he's not going to pitch somewhere in the high 90s or maybe the odd time or two, but he's very deceptive with his pitches, meaning that he's very good at

0: either, let's say, disguising certain pitches, or he's also a person who has that ability to really kind of change things up and really kind of mess with the hitters a little bit. So today, you know, he got six outs, shutout ball. The team won collectively 1-0 today for the Giants. The people that I saw that were out at the bar at In Cahoots in Okotoks, they were loving it too. You know, that's the bar of the Okotoks Dogs, and everybody out there was rooting for him, and certainly a good time. And those, especially in the stands in Cleveland, was beautiful, because they all had the captain hats, and you know, in tribute to his nickname Tugboat. So, you know, kudos to him. Couldn't happen to a better guy. I'm looking forward to following his career for a long, long time.
1: Well, it was a great, it's a great point that he has worked so hard. And this is what you work so hard for, because this was the first batter he faced today.
2: Legs are popping. Kwan out to left center. That's a good first guy to retire to get your career started.
3: Absolutely.
2: Take a deep breath, Pops.
1: Take a deep breath, Pops, but so cool, obviously. I think what's really cool about this, Moses, is a lot of people from Calgary go down to Okotoks games. Obviously, there's a ton of people in Okotoks who have been supporting that team for as long as they've been a franchise. It's just the coolest little baseball park. I call it a little piece of paradise down in Okotoks. So much fun to go to Dogs games. And for you to kind of get as a fan, to get connected with this guy, because I remember the first time I saw him play, my dad came, oh, look at this guy coming out on the mound. I bet he could throw heat. And you're right, he didn't throw, you know, overly hard, hard definitely for the WCBL, but he didn't do anything that was really blowing batters away. He was just pitching a really strong game. And, you know, I just think when you get to watch these guys in Okotoks, when they're basically, their career could go anywhere at this point, and then they finally make it. He pitched in the World Baseball Classic for Team Canada. If you go all the way back, he was a Little League World Series player. He struck out 16 guys at the Little League World Series in 2015, so he had

0: Yeah, certainly a feather in the cap for Matt Wilkinson being on the mound today. He's just 23 years old, but definitely a feather in the cap for the Okotoks Dogs. Moses, I coached hockey the last 2 years out in Okotoks, and one of the guys I coached with this year was like, yeah, he used to be great in the community. Like, I've hung out with him before. Like, he's such a nice guy. He's the type of guy that has time for everybody. So when you get guys like that succeeding, because we all know there's other guys out there who maybe aren't that good of guys, and they get to succeed too. And hey, that's through hard work and talent. And you can't take anything away from you or away from them. But when you get a guy that you know is a good guy, it's just great to see him make his debut, and not only make his debut, but be a part of a shutout. Because in this game, the Giants beat the Guardians 1-0, which technically helped out the Toronto Blue Jays a little bit, despite the Blue Jays falling, despite a pretty good comeback, 7-6. To the Tampa Bay Rays. They were down 7-1. They pushed all the way to 7-6. Are the Jays back? Or like, what's going on with the Jays? Because like the trade deadline was weird, Moses. Like they sold some guys, like a Kevin Gausman. They brought back guys like a Soriano. And then they've gone on this run since July 27th. They haven't lost a series. Like, it's kind of crazy to see the Jays when you're looking at the standings. They did fall to a full game back. They were half game back going into this game. But, like, they're right there again. And it's like, can they come back and do this? There's a lot of teams in the mix, but they're giving themselves a shot.
1: That's the beauty of that extra wild card spot, right? Mm-hmm. Like, it's just kind of extended things and made things more exciting. And especially for a team that may have had the struggles like the Blue Jays, there's still hope, right? Like Christmas and Dumb and Dumber. You're telling me there's a chance. Let's do it. And I think, you know, when I talked to Jock laughed at me, because when we talked just immediately after the trade deadline, and he asked me that same question you are, in terms of, do they have a chance? And I said, they do. And he just, like, burst out laughing like it was a joke. And I'm like, funnier things and stranger things have happened in baseball, where you see teams get on a heater for whatever reason. They look down and out, and all of a sudden, they look like world beaters going into October. So anything can happen in baseball. I'm not going to say no. And it's just a tribute and I guess a tip of the cap to the management there, because they've been able to stay at least level somewhat. And I know you said earlier in the program, potentially four teams from the AL East going into the playoffs. Wouldn't that be something, right?
0: Yeah, that's crazy.
1: So you look at that. So you look at it from that standpoint. I really do think that the Blue Jays do have a chance. They needed to make a quick run like the Red Sox did, except the Red Sox started theirs earlier in the summer. Now is an opportunity as we approach fall to see the Blue Jays do the same. If you're within three or four games of a wild card heading into September, you have a really good chance, especially when you start playing within your own division a lot more, in your own league a lot more. There's opportunities there for the Blue Jays to make the playoffs. And hey, all you got to do is make it through the dance, man. You know how this works.
0: Yeah. Sports. Yeah, get in, right? Like, you look at their schedule, they have one more against the Rays tomorrow, and that is a 1-10 start, or possibly 11-10 start. Yeah, 11-10 start, 1-10 Eastern. And then they get the Yankees. That's going to be a tough one. But then they get the Royals, who aren't having a great year. Then they get the Mariners, who aren't having a great year. Then they get the Guardians, a team they're in the race with. They get the Royals again. They get the Athletics. They get the Orioles. They get the Tigers. Rangers, which could be a tough one because they haven't done well against the Rangers this year. Back to the Orioles. And then you finish off the season, which is bizarre. I can't remember this happening. The Cincinnati Reds, like, final week of the year? Like, isn't... I thought that was like all division games, but I guess there'd be one team left out in every division, and it was the Reds and the Blue Jays this year.
1: No, you got to make up the numbers there, man.
0: Yeah.
1: But you know what? Just looking at that, there's opportunities for this team. And just imagine if you can get your best player on your team in Vladdy Guerrero Jr. starting to swing his bat again. He doesn't have to be, you know, the guy he was last year, perhaps. That would be wonderful. I'm sure all Jays fans and the Jays organization would love to see that, including Vladdy himself. But you know what? If he starts getting a couple knocks, gets on a roll, I think that's just going to add a lot more, considering that the lineup is pretty good. Their heart and soul, if you look at it from George Springer, him still being around the team, I think that spoke volumes of them, even though there was opportunities to ship them off to get some prospects or at least get some cash consideration, something along those lines, in a deal. They decided to keep him. And you look at the players that they brought in, Soriano, who's a guy who's really making an impact with this organization already, it just goes to

0: show that, you know, Ross Atkinson and all those guys, they might know something. And, hey, you know what? You look like a genius if you make a couple moves that look positive.
1: They've basically done well with everybody they've brought in over the last 2 years, 3 years, outside of Santander, who hasn't played a game in 2 years and got signed a $95 million contract. But if you look around, like they bring in Louis Varland. Now he's their closer. You bring in Brett Bateman, who was just a throw-in, it seemed like, on the, I believe, the Kevin Gausman trade. And all of a sudden, he's hitting the cover off the ball and making great defensive plays. And it's just like, you swing and miss, I guess, mind the pun on some of these guys, but if you can get this lucky, you know, with the amount of guys you brought in and they're having immediate success, I guess you do go on a run. It's pretty interesting to see with the Blue Jays. I definitely didn't think they'd be back in it, but they're back in it, and we'll see if they can, you know, make a push down the stretch here. Not as tough a schedule as some of the other teams. They might have a shot at making the playoffs. Moses, always great to chat, buddy. I think I'm back the week after Labor Day. So we'll chat.
0: Okay.
1: So we'll chat Wednesday night then.
0: Absolutely, and of course, you know, the NFL season is just.
1: We'll have some NFL. We'll have some. That might be a full. That might be a full NFL 15 minutes.
0: I love it. I love it, man.
1: All right, buddy. Good to talk to you, and you take care of yourself, and we'll chat in a couple weeks.
0: Oh, it's a pleasure. Take care, my friend.
1: Thanks. That's Moses Waldo, our Wednesday wrap with Moses Waldo. Always love chatting with Moses, running into him around the various sporting parks, I guess you would call them, in this city and south of this city, as he was in Okotoks today, learning a little bit more about Matt Wilkinson and his time with the Okotoks Dogs. Did get a text from John. He said, Lynn Loines, good Saskatchewan boy. I worked at a casino 25 years ago, and Loines came in after the game, or after a game he played at the Dome. First ever NHL game. The owners were his aunt and uncle. That from John. John, thanks for the text. I love obscure Flames. I love obscure athletes. Obviously, Scott Nickel was kind of one for me. If for those who remember him, he was a littler guy, but he had a ton of grit, and he would fight. And as a little guy, and that was back when there were not a lot of little guys in the NHL. There's still not a lot of little guys, at least little like me, in the NHL. But he certainly was one, and he came with a big heart. Let's just say that about Scott Nickel. Super cool story from John there on Lynn Loines. We got to take a break here, and we'll come back, wrap up the show. I'm Dave McIver in for Jock Wilson. This is QR Calgary.
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6: Dave McIver in for Jock Wilson tonight. Jock taking a three-day break, and he'll be back on Monday night. I'll be here with you tonight and tomorrow night and Friday night. The CFL Insider will be Friday night instead of tomorrow night because Glenn is doing the game in Montreal where the Red Blacks will take on the Alouettes. We know 99.9% chance the Alouettes win that game, but as Moses said, and as Jim Carrey said in Dumb and Dumber, you're telling me there's a chance. There's a game. It's why they play the games, folks. Ottawa in Montreal tomorrow night. That one at 5:30. At 7:30 on Friday night, the Elks taking on the Bombers at Commonwealth. Saturday at 5, Hamilton in Toronto. The Battle of Ontario taking place another time. And then Saskatchewan in BC to wrap up the week. The standings in the CFL West, the Edmonton Elks, 14 points. Saskatchewan, 12. Winnipeg, 10. Calgary and BC tied at 8. But, of course, BC has played one less game, so they have the tiebreaker. They sit in 4th. Montreal running away with things in the East at 8-1. Toronto and Hamilton, one of those two teams is going to lose this week. The Hamilton Tiger Cats will be in Calgary next week when the Stamps return to the field. That'll do it for me tonight. I don't know what we're doing tomorrow, but we'll have some fun. I promise you that. I'm Dave McIver in for Jock Wilson. This is QR Calgary.
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5: This is Global News. I'm Zach Ferguson. It is 23 degrees at 8 o'clock here in Calgary with some mostly cloudy skies. Both the United States and Canada say they made gains in the new deal that averted punishing tariffs. Prime Minister Mark Carney says the new deal reinforces and builds on Canada's existing trade advantages with the U.S. U.S. President Donald Trump is boasting about reviving the Keystone XL pipeline project in trade negotiations.
6: But it's not clear whether Keystone was ever off the table after Prime Minister Mark Carney pitched it almost a year ago. In April, Trump approved a new pipeline which would utilize parts of the abandoned but built Keystone XL pipeline from the Canadian side. Energy experts say the American president may be highlighting this as a win to appease U.S. voters. For Canada, experts say the move preserves the country's important trade relationship with the United States. Diana Mussina, The Canadian Press.
5: Saskatchewan Premier Scott Moe says a decision by U.S. President Donald Trump to not impose 50% tariffs on an array of Canadian goods is positive for his province. Moe says the extra levies would have been detrimental to business and the overall economy.
7: That is a positive step in the negotiations that have been occurring up to and including last night and still going on as we speak.
5: Nova Scotia Premier Tim Houston says the Prime Minister has asked provinces to restock American alcohol on their shelves. Prime Minister Mark Carney briefed the premiers this afternoon on Canada's draft trade deal with the U.S. The Trump administration has cited the booze ban and other grievances as reasons for its recent threat of 50% tariffs on a broad range of Canadian goods. One expert says the fact a Calgary police officer will go to trial facing two charges of second-degree murder shows the system works. MRU criminologist Kelly Sundberg says the province has significantly changed the way we have police oversight.
8: I see this case as an example that oversight is working, that the investigative process works, that we're seeing very transparent and earnest attention being given to serious incidents, and that the ACERT is proceeding, or did recommend, and the courts are proceeding to go to trial on second-degree murder.
5: A judge ordered the trial of 52-year-old Constable Craig Stothard yesterday at the end of a preliminary inquiry. Stothard was charged after the occupants of a van were shot dead after a slow-speed pursuit on May 29, 2023. For those wanting to renew their license, you might be in for a wait. The province's new all-in-one ID is leading to some longer lines as well as plenty of confusion.
9: Service Alberta Minister Dale Nally says license renewals in July were up 33% compared to a year ago, a number he's largely attributing to demand for the new all-in-one ID. But wait times have increased as well, and the province is trying to help bring those down in the months ahead.
10: 30 to 60 days before their driver's license expires, we send them a letter telling them that their driver's license is expiring, and we tell them what documentation to bring in, and we even tell them, you know, if they're missing that documentation, how they can get some before they come in. And so for those people that bring in the proper documentation, it's a seamless process.
9: Folks renewing their existing license or ID card will have to bring an old card and

0: resistance. Some could be steroid and hormone issues. There's a whole host of mechanisms that could be causing cancer that need to be looked into.
1: However, from this study, it wouldn't hurt to cut down on sugary drinks, and we already know stuff like that isn't great for you. Maybe don't drink 15 Coca-Colas a day. That's all I'm saying. Unless Coca-Cola is a sponsor of this show, in which case, please drink it. It's delicious. What were you going to say?
0: But they, you know what they didn't look into? Artificial sweeteners. In fact, they found no connection between artificial sweeteners and cancer, but interesting.
1: All right, when we come back from the break, we survived the Ice Age with clothing, shelter, and fire, and apparently some possible DNA upgrades. A look at ancient human DNA shows that certain populations evolved ways of burning energy to keep them warm. What were they? Are they around today? We'll find out more with Jesse Rogerson in a moment.
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13: I'm looking for some hot stuff, baby, this evening. I need some hot stuff, baby, tonight. That's Donna Summer, who probably doesn't know anything about this next story. Look, long before central heating in your cozy home, ancient humans may have evolved something considerably more impressive, genetic changes that helped their bodies generate heat without shivering. Essentially, their metabolism was turned into an ice age survival tool. This was found in ancient DNA in Japan. I'm here with Jesse Rogerson, a professor at York University, to tell you about some fascinating news de la science. How's my French, Jesse?
14: Perfect. That was exactly the pronunciation. Amazing.
13: Very good. I'm always fascinated about like human adaptations, like people who live in high elevations,
14: yeah,
13: who like can breathe in thinner oxygen and they've evolved to do it. Or people who, you know, I don't know, the little things, like they're taller because they had to hunt better and grab from trees for 10,000 years. It's fascinating stuff. Tell me about this potential adaptation.
14: This is about the cold. Do you shiver a lot? Are you a cold? Do you like the cold? How do you feel about that?
13: In the summer, I like being freezing. In the winter, I like being boiling hot. Whatever it is outside, I want the inside to be uncomfortable in the opposite direction. Do I shiver? I mean, I have. I've spent like nights camping where it's like 0 degrees and yeah. I'm just in a sleeping bag and I'm shuddering. But no, I don't. I don't shiver like any more than the average person.
14: Well, so this is like that kind of thing, that response, the shivering to generate heat is encoded in our genes. That's an example of a gene that

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8: Hi, DIY Debbie here. I'm short on rent this month. How about I paint the house instead? It can't be that hard.
9: Thanks, Debbie. That's adorable. I'm Shaman Qureshi, CEO here at Hope Street Property.

0: conditions that are not currently observable. What do scientists think when they see something like
1: that? Well, so it's it, what they need in order to make ruby type things on Earth or on Mars. You need to find a situation where you have lots of aluminum in the material, but less silicates. And that is possible. It's just this is not something that we see, we would have thought would have been happening in the Jezero crater area that exists where the rover is on Mars. Mm. So you,
0: I have a theory. Maybe ancient Martians really liked soda. And you know, soda comes in aluminum cans. And

0: 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That's 1-888-505-6644. 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
6: The price you used to pay for something was a sticker on a product. Now, increasingly, it can be something an algorithm calculates after learning who you are, what you want in real time. And maybe also knowing how badly you want that pricing. I am here with Lindsay Owen, the author of Gouged, a book that goes into this. And she's also the president of the Groundwork Collaborative. Lindsay, welcome to the show.
7: Thanks so much for having me.
6: Okay. Dynamic pricing, sucker pricing, whatever you want to call it, algorithmic pricing. What's happening to the idea that an item, let's say a roll of toilet paper, has a fixed price?
7: Yeah, pricing has really gone high tech. In some ways, the fair price, the posted price is actually a relatively modern invention. For thousands of years, we haggled in markets and, you negotiated the price and the seller might have looked you up and down, saw that you had some nice shoes on and decided to charge you a little more. Or maybe you knew a little bit of dirt about the seller and so you were in a stronger position and you got charged a little less. But about 150 years ago, we moved to the price tag, and there are varying sort of stories about how that happened. In my book, I talk about the Quakers and, how frustrated they were with this idea that different people were being charged different prices. They felt like all men were equal under God. Everyone should pay the same amount. They got rid of haggling, started charging fixed prices. In Philadelphia, Pennsylvania, John Wanamaker is credited with putting the price tag in his department store. He was a religious man and was supposedly influenced by the Quakers, but he was also a businessman, and haggling is really time and labor intensive. And so it was much easier, you know, to ring up everyone's goods and get them out of the store, you know, with a nice full basket with the price tag, right? And for, you know, nearly 150 years, we've all been accustomed to that. It's transparent. It's predictable. It means that you and I pay the same amount if we go to the store at the same time. But today, I think, you know, big tech is really changing how pricing works. And in particular, the kind of old cost-plus model that you figured out how much it costs to make an item, stuck a bit of additional margin on top so that you had a profit, and let it be, is gone. And today we see a version exactly like you describe of pricing that tries to carefully calibrate the maximum you're willing to pay for every single item in your cart, and extract all of the consumer surplus possible for every single item in your cart. So this is a really big shift. And of course, it's made possible by a few things. One, new technologies that follow you around and help estimate your willingness to pay. Do you need it now? Are you a frantic mom in the middle of the night ordering a thermometer because your kid's sick and willing to pay top dollar? You know, companies are able to track a lot of information about us. But also, this is really a story of e-commerce.

0: Good examples of dark patterns. One that I always like is, you know, you're trying to cancel a membership or something. And
1: they just don't let you, or the button's gray that says cancel and it makes it look like the button's disabled when it's not.
0: Yeah, impossible to find the little cancel button. But they also use this trick through dark patterns, something called confer shaming, where, you know, it says something like, are you sure you want to, should you continue with your gym membership or should you cancel your gym membership and undermine your health or something like, you know, like well, something to make you sort of think twice about whether or not you want to go, you know, go in that direction.
1: Well, I'm here with Lindsay Owens, the author of Gouge, The End of a Fair Price and What That Means for Your Wallet. She's the president of the Groundwork Collective. When we come back, we'll talk more about how not only are these companies watching you, but they're watching each other to try to set a price to sort of, in some sense, collude. We'll be back with Lindsay in a moment.
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3: This is Global News. I'm Zach Ferguson. It is 22 degrees at 9 o'clock here in Calgary with some mostly cloudy skies. Both the United States and Canada say they have made gains in the New Deal that averted punishing tariffs. Prime Minister Mark Carney says the New Deal refocuses and builds on Canada's existing trade advantages with the U.S. And U.S. President Donald Trump is boasting about reviving the Keystone XL pipeline project in the trade negotiations.
4: But it's not clear whether Keystone was ever off the table after Prime Minister Mark Carney pitched it almost a year ago. In April, Trump approved a new pipeline which would utilize parts of the abandoned but built Keystone XL pipeline from the Canadian side. Energy experts say the American president may be highlighting this as a win to appease U.S. voters. For Canada, experts say the move preserves the country's important trade relationship with the United States. Diana Mussina, The Canadian Press.
3: Saskatchewan Premier Scott Moe says a decision by U.S. President Donald Trump to not impose 50% tariffs on an array of Canadian goods is positive for his province. Moe says the extra levies would have been detrimental to the business and overall economy. Nova Scotia Premier Tim Houston says the Prime Minister has asked provinces to restock American alcohol on their shelves. Prime Minister Mark Carney briefed the premiers this afternoon on Canada's draft trade deal with the United States. After a preliminary hearing, a Calgary police officer will head to trial, charged with two counts of second-degree murder. In May of 2023, two men involved in a slow-speed chase were shot and killed by police. The officer who allegedly pulled the trigger, Constable Craig Stothard, will go on trial. MRU criminologist Kelly Sundberg says having an officer charged with murder while on duty is very rare.
5: Looking at the number of cases where we've seen police officers in Canada, not just Alberta, but across Canada, that are investigated with charges recommended and charges being laid and going to court is incredibly rare for not just here, but across the country.
3: No trial date has been set, with lawyers for Stothard and the Crown meeting in October to set a date. Premier Smith surprised some at a town hall in Lethbridge this week, saying a possible binding referendum on separation could come as soon as next spring. U of A Associate Professor of Law Gerald Kennedy says there could be a way around Alberta legislation that says you can't start the process for a citizen initiative petition within a year of a provincial election.
6: I think it's probably in the clear for a couple of reasons. One, they could make a fair argument that the process started prior to the one-year clock ticking. Secondly, given that this is a statutory restriction, the government could always just change the statute.
3: He also says the federal government's Clarity Act might not apply because it's not constitutionally binding. Residents of Summerland, BC can begin returning home to see what's left after a wildfire ripped through the community. A staged re-entry is unfolding, but the blaze that forced them out continues to burn out of control away from the community. More than 4,500 properties in Summerland were taken off the evacuation list this week, but they remain on evacuation alert. Moving into sports, the Toronto Blue Jays could not overcome their slow first half as the Blue Jays fell 6-7 tonight to the Tampa Bay Rays. The Jays did win the first game in their mini three-game series and will be looking to claim the series tomorrow. Looking at basketball, the Toronto Tempo could not break their losing streak tonight with their 93-82 loss to the Washington Mystics. Global News Sky Tracker weather. We do have a few clouds tonight in Calgary, falling down to an overnight low of 13 degrees. Tomorrow, getting up to a high of 24 with a 40% chance of showers and a risk of thunderstorms. Friday, some sun and a high of 27 degrees. Saturday, more sun and a high of 30. Right now, though, in Calgary, we're sitting at 22 degrees. Breaking news when it happens. Our next scheduled newscast will be at 10 o'clock. I'm Zach Ferguson.
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13: The following conversation will be about sex and human sexuality with a psychologist. So parents and children, sensitive listeners, please be advised. Equality. It's great for relationships. I'd like to think most people want their serious romantic relationships to be egalitarian, respectful, and emotionally safe, obviously. But here's an awkward question. What if the rules that we all agree make you an excellent life partner sometimes make you a boring lover? Well, let's dig into that here with Marianne Brandon, a clinical psychologist specializing in sex therapy. Marianne, welcome to the show.
14: Thanks so much, David.
13: We're going to talk about how equality outside the bedroom might, kill desire. Is this something that you've been interested in as a psychologist?
14: Absolutely. It's a real thing. And I have to tell you, so frequently couples come into my therapy room and they have these solid, great relationships. They talk about themselves as being best friends and great respect. I mean, it's obvious when you talk to them and then you hear why they're in the room, which is, you know, sex is so boring and she doesn't like how kind or, let's say, polite he is in the bedroom. I hear this over and over again.
15: Yeah. Is that a red flag for you? Maybe not always, but if two people come into your office looking for couples therapy and they say, oh, we're best friends, does that make you think like, uh-oh?
14: Well, it makes me think that, well, I know what's going on here. And, you know, I love that they're best friends. That's fabulous. And they often, like, are very proud of that. But the problem is nobody wants to have sex with their best friend. And as soon as I say that, everybody gets it. They're like, okay, I'm listening. Now what?
15: Okay, well, now what? Is it that being too polite and always kind of being fumbly, do you enjoy this? Is this okay? Mm-hmm. Takes people out of the moment? Is it seeing someone as non-dominant or submissive? I'm not talking about dominant and submissive in normal life.
14: Right.
15: I'm talking about specifically in the bedroom.
14: Right.
15: Is this kind of the problem?
14: It really is. So one way to understand it is women respond to confidence in the bedroom. And men are trying so hard these days, it seems to me, to sort of not bring toxic masculinity into their relationship and into the bedroom. So many men are trying so hard to do this right now. And what happens is they're so careful. Can I touch you here? Does this feel okay? Women are like, I'm stronger than this guy, and this isn't fun. So women want to have that equality absolutely outside the bedroom. But in the bedroom, in order for her to relax and let go, she needs to feel like she can relax into somebody who's got it, you know? We're talking about heterosexual relationships.
15: Sure, and we're talking about most people.
14: Exactly.
15: But can you blame hetero men for this take? I mean, we're taught toxic masculinity, treating women as less than in the workplace, in social circles, in your family is wrong. We start to see the problem with it. Is the problem with men, they're hearing this and they're taking too simplistic a view? It's like, oh, any behavior that might be seen as dominant is no good. Whereas dominance can be a little fun in the bedroom for couples.
14: Exactly. So I feel really bad for men right now because they really are getting mixed messages and they really are trying. And my take on most guys that are at least guys in my therapy room, they'll do anything to have sex. Like they just want...
15: That's not everyone.
14: No, but a whole lot of them are.
15: Sure.
14: And they're willing to follow any rule to make it happen. Like you tell them this is the answer, they'll try it. They'll do it. So
15: I love that. Keep going.
14: So that's all it is. So there are so many nuances to what we're talking about today. So what I tell my couples is that equality and mutual respect, that's a necessary component of a great sex life. Period. Those are indisputable necessities, but that's not enough. So necessary is not sufficient. That's the building block for great sex, but that won't automatically give you great sex. So people will come in and say, you know, we've got that relationship. We're mutually respected and, you know, all of that. We've got that. What happened? There's no great sex now. But again, that's because those rules are different than bedroom rules.
15: I want to get to what to do about this, but I have one more question about being an attentive partner. Like constantly checking in and saying, is this okay? Is that okay? How does that feel? What about now? Is this good? Do you like that? Do you not like that? Checking in every 5 seconds can sort of make the other person feel like they have to be the project manager in the bedroom.
14: That's true.
15: You know, like, let's just say for heteronormative couples, the woman is like basically having to be an instructor.
14: Right.
15: Rather than enjoying.
14: That's right. And she'll even say, I feel like I'm having sex with my son. Like I'm.
15: Oh, God. You're killing me. But my question is, can being too attentive sort of feel like, well, just make some decisions yourself. Take responsibility for the bedroom encounter yourself, the woman might think to herself.
14: Totally. So what people want in the bedroom is they want confidence. They want people going for what they want. And what I tell guys is sexually harass her.
15: Ew. Wait, no, no. Say more about that. But that's my initial reaction.
14: Stay with me. So
15: I am.
14: Whatever.
15: You're killing me, Marianne. You're killing me.
14: Get

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15: We are going to have a conversation with a psychologist about sex and human sexuality. So parents and children and sensitive listeners, please do be advised. Being kind, respectful, and considerate is generally excellent relationship advice. Unfortunately, sexual desire has its own ideas on how to behave in the moment, in the bedroom. At least that's what Marianne Brandon, clinical psychologist specializing in sex therapy, has to say. So what happens when being too nice kills tension romantically? Marianne, welcome back to the show.
16: Thank you. It's great to be here, David.
15: All right. Where were we?
16: Sure. I told you that I tell my male clients like to sexually harass their wives.
15: You're going to get me in so much trouble.
16: No.
15: With a caveat, okay?
16: The caveat is not like in the kitchen, not like day to day. Like, don't walk up to her and grab her body and say, okay, I was told to sexually harass you. That it doesn't work like that. That's going to work against you.
15: Yeah.
16: What you want to do is bring that into the bedroom. Okay. So after you've established that you're a very respectful, kind person that cares about her needs and feelings, then you go into the bedroom and you show up sexually like you really want her. She sees it on your face. You sort of go for what you want. Oh, that's going to be very exciting for her. But that's a very different environment than the kitchen.
15: I hear what you're saying. Establish trust and live in an egalitarian fashion. Live as equals. Treat your partner with great respect.
16: Yes.
15: And then go kind of nuts in the bedroom is what you're saying. Knowing that that respect is there and that consent is there and everything.
16: Right.
15: Got it.
16: And of course she knows in the bedroom, if something really is going in the wrong direction, she's going to say something and you're going to stop. It's not like, you know, all holes barred in there. But generally, if her lust level is high enough, like I said, she's going to be much more flexible about what feels good.

0: mastery of the technology of the internet. Like, how can we deliver so many files so quickly? How can we deliver videos using the internet bandwidth we have? Like, you know, the real core infrastructure of the internet was really pushed forward by the adult entertainment industry. Like, I understand that the internet, we're able to have video conferences today because the underlying technology was developed by software people working for adult entertainment companies. So the fact that the internet got built out because of this stuff is why it doesn't surprise me that it's so popular.
1: So we can't ignore that. We're humans, we're primates, we are animals. That's what we are. So it's sort of like we cannot tell the body what to want. It makes its own decisions. What I tell my clients is, like, if I'm going out to dinner tonight and I see the dessert menu, I tell you what my body's going to want is like a flourless chocolate cake, period.
0: Banana pudding.
1: That's it. That's it. Now, I might choose fruit or I might not have dessert, but I will never convince my body to prefer fruit over that cake. It'll never happen. And sex is like that.
0: Well, maybe we'll talk about GLP-1 drugs at a later time, because you can tell your body not to go for the cake, but whatever. That's totally out of scope.
1: Yeah.
0: The last thing I want to bring up, it was a study you showed me. It was about, like, you know, bondage. But the real takeaway you were telling me at the break is that our bodies respond positively in the bedroom to, like, tension. Mm-hmm. Can you say more about that?
1: So again, our sexual proclivities have been adapted over hundreds of thousands of years. So that part of our primal brain responds to it. And so we get rewards for tension within our brain. If we're turned on, you've got to remember that. People have to be excited for this to work. But we have this sort of ancient biology that rewards that sort of dominance is a big word. I hate using it because it gets associated with BDSM, and that's really not what I'm talking about here. But our biology rewards this kind of tension.
0: Well, Marianne Brandon is co-host of the Sex Doctors podcast. That's available wherever podcasts are streamed. She's a clinical psychologist who specializes in sex therapy. Marianne, it is always such a joy having you on the show. Thanks for being here.
1: My pleasure, David.
0: Coming up next, Viagra was designed for one very specific job, but now researchers think it may interfere with cancer's ability to spread. Yes, Viagra to treat cancer.
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3: Three things are assured in Calgary: the Stampede in the summer, Chinooks in the winter, and traffic all year round. 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
4: 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And if you're in the south, maybe 42nd Avenue would be a better option.
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10: This is Global News. I'm Zach Ferguson. It is 21 degrees at 10 o'clock here in Calgary with some mostly cloudy skies. Both the United States and Canada say they made gains in the New Deal that averted punishing tariffs. Prime Minister Mark Carney says the New Deal reinforces and builds on Canada's existing trade advantages with the U.S. U.S. President Donald Trump is boasting about reviving the Keystone XL pipeline project in the trade negotiations.
11: But it's not clear whether Keystone was ever off the table after Prime Minister Mark Carney pitched it almost a year ago. In April, Trump approved a new pipeline which would utilize parts of the abandoned but built Keystone XL pipeline from the Canadian side. Energy experts say the American president may be highlighting this as a win to appease U.S. voters. For Canada, experts say the move preserves the country's important trade relationship with the United States. Diana Mussina, The Canadian Press.
10: Saskatchewan Premier Scott Moe says a decision by U.S. President Donald Trump to not impose 50% tariffs on an array of Canadian goods is positive for his province. Moe says the extra levies would have been detrimental to the business and overall economies. Nova Scotia Premier Tim Houston says the Prime Minister has asked provinces to restock American alcohol on their shelves. Prime Minister Mark Carney briefed the premiers this afternoon on Canada's draft trade deal with the United States. Bringing it back, one Calgary expert says the fact a city police officer will go on to trial facing two charges of second-degree murder shows the system works. MRU criminologist Kelly Sundberg says the province has significantly changed the way we have police oversight.
12: I see this case as an example that oversight is working, that the investigative process works, that we're seeing very transparent and earnest attention being given to serious incidents, and that the ACERT is proceeding, or did recommend, and the courts are proceeding to go to trial on second-degree murder.
10: A judge ordered the trial of 52-year-old Constable Craig Stothard yesterday at the end of the preliminary inquiry. Stothard was charged after the occupants of a van were shot dead after a slow-speed pursuit on May 29, 2023. For those renewing their license, you might be in for a long wait. The province's new all-in-one ID is leading to some longer lines as well as plenty of confusion.
13: Service Alberta Minister Dale Nally says license renewals in July were up 33% compared to a year ago, a number he's largely

0: attributing to demand for the new all-in-one ID. But wait times have increased as well, and the province is trying to help bring those down in the months ahead.
1: 30 to 60 days before their driver's license expires, we send them a letter telling them that their driver's license is expiring, and we tell them what documentation to bring in, and we even tell them, you know, if they're missing that documentation, how they can get some before they come in. And so for those people that that bring in the proper documentation, it's a seamless process.
0: Folks renewing their existing license or ID card will have to bring an old card and a document confirming their address, as well as documentation showing proof of legal entitlement or citizenship and their paper or mobile health card. More examples are available on the province's website. Skylar Peters, Global News.
2: Residents of Summerlin, BC can begin returning home to see what's left after a wildfire ripped through their community. A staggered reentry is unfolding, but the blaze that forced them out continues to burn out of control away from the community. Moving into sports, the Toronto Blue Jays could not overcome their slow first half as the Blue Jays fell 6-7 tonight to the Tampa Bay Rays. The Jays will look to win their mini three-game series tomorrow. And in basketball, the Toronto Tempo could not break their losing streak tonight with their loss 93-82 to the Washington Mystics. Global News. Sky Tracker weather, a few clouds tonight in Calgary, falling down to an overnight low of 13. Tomorrow, up to a high of 24 degrees, a 40% chance of showers and a risk of thunderstorms is coming our way. Friday, some sun, high of 27. Saturday, a high of 30 with more sun. Right now, though, in Calgary, sitting at 21 degrees. Breaking news when it happens. Our next scheduled newscast will be at 11. I'm Zach Ferguson.
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6: Good morning, everybody. Welcome to the show. It's Wednesday. It is the 19th of August. And look at this. We have no tariffs. Not yet, anyway. And if you listen to Donald Trump, we're not going to have any at all. He's paused his 50% tariffs that were supposed to come in at midnight Eastern time last night, 12 hours ago. He paused them, and he told reporters on the White House lawn this morning, he was speaking with reporters, and he said he paused them after he had a good conversation with our prime minister. He spoke with Prime Minister Mark Carney, and he says, there's a deal. We've got a deal. He went on to say that American farmers and manufacturers will be thrilled with this new deal. The exact quote is, we had a very good conversation with the prime minister last night. We've come to a deal with Canada. He said he's decided to pause the tariffs. Well, in his social media post, he said that, you know, things are formalized and finalized and all the rest of this stuff, but that a deal is on the table. He said that Carney called him and Canada, quote, gave us the points that we had to have. It's a very fair deal for both. He went on to say that Canada's tariffs on U.S. farmers will be, quote, non-existent after this deal and will be totally eviscerated. Our farmers are going to be thrilled. Our manufacturers are going to be thrilled. Now, what that means, I don't know. We haven't heard anything from Prime Minister Mark Carney on this. He put out a tweet last night as well. Didn't say that a deal had been reached. What the Prime Minister's office was saying was that substantial progress in trade negotiations had been made, but important work still needs to be done. Okay, so as always, there's a little bit of, okay, what do you take as true when it comes to U.S. President Donald Trump, right? Because not always does it turn out to be 100% accurate. Is that a fair way of putting it? The U.S. trade negotiator, Jameson Greer, put out a statement saying this trade deal would include comprehensive market access for all American goods, economic security commitments, digital trade alignment, and many important provisions that will continue to protect our market and American workers along with our Canadian partners. Okay, so that's what we've got, the official word from the Prime Minister's office and from the trade negotiator for the United States. But then you've got what Trump is saying. Here's a deal. Agricultural tariffs will be eviscerated. He also went on to say the great Keystone XL pipeline, long ago killed by sleepy Joe Biden, is back on the table.

We'll have to wait and see. It may be awoken from the grave is the exact quote. So this is new. We weren't talking about this before. So again, we have to wait to get a little more clarity in terms of what exactly has been agreed to, if anything, and what it means in terms of the tariffs. Here's what we know for sure. The tariffs were supposed to come in 12 hours ago. They didn't. And it was extended by 3 days, which puts us to, let me do the math here. So Wednesday night, Thursday, this would be Friday night, I guess, right? That's what we're worried about now. We're set Friday night into Saturday, right? Anyway, we'll try and get more details. And I don't know. We checked the Prime Minister's schedule earlier this morning. He doesn't have any events planned, or he didn't last time we checked. So I don't know if we'll get a chance to speak with him about where we are with this entire conversation. But coming up a little bit later this morning, we're going to speak with Carlo Dade, who is somebody that we've spoken to many times.

But coming up a little bit later this morning, we're going to speak with Carlo Dade, who is somebody that we've spoken to many times about this back and forth. And I guess the bottom line is no tariffs is better than tariffs, but they still hang there with the 3-day extension. So the stability, the certainty that everybody wants to see brought back, that's not there. That still sort of remains to be secured, although you've got to think we've taken a step forward. Now, and let's say that this is resolved and everybody's happy. And as Trump said, it's a very fair deal for both sides. We move forward. That doesn't mean Kuzma's done. That's still there. That's still got to be negotiated. So what have we gained? Where are we? We'll ask Carlo about that. We're also going to speak with the Canadian Federation of Independent Business today. They were talking about, this is already causing impacts for a number of Canadian businesses prior to this, tariffs being delayed and not necessarily the tariffs. Obviously, they say the tariffs would be devastating. It would be a very, very bad thing. But in a statement put out today, Dan Kelly, the president of the CFIB, said stability is in short supply and businesses will take any ounce of it that they can get. This limbo state is not anyone's preferred outcome. Time is of the essence. Of course, removal of the tariffs is a step in the right direction, but we need to see if progress was made on the existing sectoral tariffs. Those are steel, aluminum, lumber, autos, to fully evaluate any overall interim deal. So still, uncertainty remains the key factor here. So we'll talk with the Canadian Federation of Independent Business. We'll also talk with Carlo Dade a little bit later and get their take on, what have we done? How far forward have we moved on this? Where are we going? We're going to have our political panel joining us today. That is Melissa Cowett, Shannon Greer, and Colin Aitches. And they're going to join us after noon today because we've had to move our schedule around a little bit. We're going to get into a bunch of conversations with them about what's going on with provincial politics and what's happening there. That's coming up at 12 o'clock. Going to talk, I don't know about you, but I'm a true crime guy. I watch a lot of true crime shows and I listen to true crime podcasts. And it is probably, I don't know if it's the biggest sector or genre of podcast, quote unquote, reality TV that people can, it's got to be up there. It's huge. I mean, there's entire TV stations that do nothing but true crime, a bunch of them. And there's a bunch of podcasts and stuff like that. People love this. Why? Why do we love this? Why is this something that we've always been so interested in? We'll have a conversation about that today. And coming up in about 20 minutes or so, Minister Dale Nally, who is Minister of Service Alberta and Red Tape Reduction, is going to join us. There's been a lot of blowback. There's been a lot of media reporting about this change to the new, well, we call it a driver's license, but it's a lot more than that, isn't it? It now also has your healthcare number on it, and it also has a citizenship indication on it. And it's those two new wrinkles that are causing some issues for some Albertans. Not all, but some. We've heard from married women who have tried to renew their license only to find out that they also have to prove their citizenship. Now, you can't just renew your driver's license anymore. And in order to do that, if you've been married and your name has changed and you don't have, a passport, and you got to go to your birth certificate. Well, if your birth certificate doesn't have your married name on it, which why would it? Now you got an issue there. You need a marriage certificate. If you don't have that, you have to apply to get one. A lot of people have been jumping through a lot of hoops, spending a lot of time and a lot of money trying to get this sorted out. And then there was the healthcare card incident or question that was raised, where now all of a sudden you'll get a new one, even if you don't have it attached to your driver's license, you're going to get a new healthcare card. So you're going to have to go through the process of getting that. And now they expire, which is something that hasn't happened before. So a lot of questions, a lot of confusion. So we'll see if the minister can come on and provide us a little bit of clarity on, how this is rolling out and what the take is down at the legislature in terms of how this program's working so far. So we'll get into that. There's a lot coming today. But before we do all that, we've got to address, there are stories sometimes that just leave you going, how did that happen? Like literally how does that happen, right? And there's one in Edmonton right now, which this weekend was the Edmonton Marathon. And it's turned into a pretty big event. And it's an official qualifier for Boston. And I think a couple of the other big marathons, like if you get the right time at the Edmonton Marathon, then you qualify for Boston. And I think maybe New York. I'm not 100% sure. But anyway, it's a national championship. Like, it's a big one. People come from all over to run this marathon.

0: So they did. And a bunch of these people ran the marathon. And, you know, all these runners, if you watch them, they've all got watches or they've got, you know, Garmin Fitbit trackers and the whole thing, telling them exactly how far they've gone, how fast they've gone, what their pace is. And they rely on that to know where they should be by this mile marker and all the rest of this stuff, right? It's pretty technical. And a lot of them finished the race, and some of them only finished the half marathon and said, well, wait a minute here. This is telling me that I ran an extra kilometer almost. Like, I didn't run the 42-kilometer marathon. I ran 43 kilometers. Like, what's going on here? And the Edmonton Marathon organizers came out and said, no, we had the track tested. It was right. Well, lo and behold, they came out yesterday and they said, no, actually, you're right. It was wrong. We got the length of the race wrong. How does that happen? I don't know. We'll talk about that when we come back right after this.
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0: 855-450-3975. Those are our phone numbers. So this story came out, well, actually, it came out pretty shortly after the marathon on the weekend. A bunch of racers said, we ran this marathon, and our watches and our devices are telling us we ran farther than we were supposed to. The race was longer than a marathon is supposed to be. At that time, the Edmonton Marathon organizer said, no, we had it checked. We had it certified. It was all good. And lo and behold, yesterday they came out with a statement from race director Tom Keogh saying, upon review, it was determined that the turnaround point, they had a detour apparently, and they said with the detour, the turnaround point did not fully offset the addition of the detour, which resulted in a net increase to the distance of the half marathon and the marathon courses of 674.7 meters. Like, that's not a short distance. The event owns this error, and we take full responsibility. Well, you better. I don't know who else would take responsibility, but Brad's here. I don't understand, like, is there anything else that you have to do when you're planning a marathon route than get the distance right? Isn't it?
1: I mean, not that I'm aware of. I'm not an expert in marathon planning, but it really doesn't seem that hard. I mean, the marathon's been the same distance forever. Same for the half marathon. And if you need to compensate at some point, they're talking about this detour.
0: Or a bridge, the Wellington Bridge.
1: Yeah, I mean, you know, downtown Edmonton's a mess. You know, I will say that.
0: In terms of construction
1: and everything else going on down there, it is a disaster to get around. But we've been hosting this marathon for decades.
0: Oh, we have, yeah. It's not new.
1: It's not. And, you know, I'm assuming that their regular route got, you know, off track because of everything happening downtown.
0: Probably.
1: But you would know that months in advance. And I just don't understand.
0: I don't get it. I would love to get an explanation as to how this. Okay, because even if, it's the detour. The detour changed our course. Okay, the first question somebody needs to ask is, what does this do to the distance?
1: Like, right.
0: Okay, we've got to change our course. Well, then where do we need to put the finish line so it's still 42.2 kilometers from the start line? Because that's really all you've got to do. And I guess they didn't do that.
1: Well, and it wasn't a miscalculation of 20 meters.
0: No, that's the thing.
1: If it was something really small like that, I'm sure that it wouldn't have impacted things nearly as much, right?
0: Right.
1: But we're talking half a kilometer here.
0: More than that, three quarters.
1: Oh, yeah.
0: 675K meters. So, yeah, it's like. And the thing is, these runners are sort of they know where they are, they know what their pace is, they know where they're supposed to be to hit the time that they need to hit. And then all of a sudden it's like, well, now I've got another 700 meters to go.
1: what have I done wrong here? Everything's
0: crazy.
1: Off. And, you know, there was one woman in the half marathon that it sounded like she was approaching a record, a Canadian record.
0: Yeah.
1: And this screw up cost her that chance at achieving that. And you mentioned earlier the ability to qualify for other marathons,
0: the
1: prestigious ones that you reference, like Boston, for example. And now, you know, they have to basically plead to them, is my understanding.
0: That's what they're trying to do.
1: Right. To say, we screwed up. Can you make an exception for this? All these people do is train for events.
0: Yep.
1: This is their entire life.
0: Months and years for that day.
1: Right. And an error of that much distance covered, it's crazy to me.
0: It is. It absolutely blows my mind. Like you say, I mean, if your goal is to run the Boston Marathon, and that is a goal for marathoners, you want to run the Boston Marathon. And this is an official qualifier. So if you get a certain time in the Edmonton Marathon, it qualifies you to enter and to run the Boston Marathon. And I think London and New York, too. I'm not 100% sure. But so you've been training, and this is the step along the way. You need to hit this if you want to run in Boston in the spring. And now you can't because of this has happened. So the Edmonton Marathon says they're working with Athletics Canada and other partners to determine how the results can be recognized for people who are trying to qualify. They can't.
1: I mean, the only thing I can think of is they do have, I assume, time checks or markers at points during the race, right?
0: I think so.
1: Right. And I imagine one would be close to the finish line prior to going. I mean, this is all hypothetical.
0: Yeah.
1: But this is the only thing I can think of is that maybe, you know, a kilometer or a kilometer and a half before crossing the finish line, there's a time check. And maybe they can do something and use some math and figure it out. I don't know. I don't know what they're going to do. But to, you know, plead on the behalf of likely over, I don't know,

0: I don't know how many.
1: A couple dozen, 100 yeah. people that qualified for this thing. I'm not too sure. But you have a lot of work to do.
0: Oh, I mean, here's the thing. They had more than 10,000 runners. Like, this is big. And yeah. I think it's a national, I don't know if it's a championship, but it's a national level right. marathon for Canada. And as you say, a qualifier for a bunch of other ones and things like that. I wonder if there's going to be some sort of legal action as a result of this. I don't know what you could sue for if you, but I mean, it's, I don't know. And here's the other thing. If you have this status as a national championship and a qualifier for these major prestigious marathons, do you now? Like, I know Little Sarah's tried to get into the Boston Marathon. She's applied to it and London and things like that. It's not easy.
1: No.
0: It's really, really difficult. They're incredibly sticky. They don't just, they make it really hard because, you know, they get millions of applications.
1: Of course. So of course.
0: Why they just, well, Edmonton's not on the list anymore.
1: That and that's what I was thinking about too before coming on was the future of the race.
0: Right,
1: I'm not saying that it's going away, but its status is potentially impacted
0: massive
1: by this.
0: Hit.
1: I mean, the athletic organizations that you reference, they're going to look at this. Other marathons who accept qualifiers from this race are going to look at it and say, should we trust them again? Will they get it right next year?
0: That's, of course, you're going to be asking that. It's going to be a joke. This is going to be a joke every time they run the marathon now. And think about a marathon. It's not an event where you can go, oh, guys, sorry, we screwed it up. We got to do it again.
1: Right.
0: Doesn't work that way.
1: How do you guys feel it?
0: Yeah, exactly.
1: Can we go again this afternoon? Are you okay to do that?
0: It's a one shot. People travel here. People run for hours on end. Like, it is a real mess. And a lot of people are saying now the other thing is, well, we came and told you that you screwed this up, and he said, no, you guys are, like, that's another real bad look on top of it.
1: That's where it got a little uglier, right, is the fact that they said, no, it was right.
0: No,
1: I mean, we had this
0: right.
1: thing laid down. We got this
0: checked.
1: For you. Don't worry about your watch. Your watch is wrong. In fact, and then what was it, 36 hours later, 48 hours later, saying, we screwed
0: oops.
1: Up big time.
0: I mean, yeah, and I just think, you know, in the scale of screwing things up and making a mistake, this is like, it's not make or break. It's not going to affect the world order or anything like that. It's not a huge event, but as far as screw ups go, this is a good one. This is a really, really good one.
1: Yeah, especially in athletics,
0: really
1: right?
0: Is.
1: Like, it's all about the people. I just think of, you've mentioned it, I've mentioned it, is the commitment these people make, because there's a lot of people that likely knew they were going to move on. Like, they felt confident in themselves to move on to Boston.
0: Of course.
1: And have probably already booked the hotels and everything else. Yeah, right. And
0: what a mess!
1: Just a disaster.
0: So they're appealing to Athletics Canada. Yeah, I don't know what the outcome would be. It's like, okay, well, we'll do the math. I don't know.
1: The Edmonton Marathon's had a rough go. There was an incident last year or the year before. Police had to get involved. Talking about lace, it was something laced, right, in the drinks or something that was being handed out.
0: Somebody was throwing eggs
1: this year. Like, what are we doing?
0: Throwing eggs?
1: I mean, come on. 8 o'clock on a Sunday morning and hurling eggs at marathon runners. I mean, do something else.
0: That's another thing Edmonton seems to struggle to pull off effectively, that's for sure. Okay, we'll take a break and we'll be back with Minister Dale Nally right after the news.

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1: I think egg salad is goopy, and it reminds me of being a child and having to go to family picnics where there were deviled eggs, egg salad sandwiches, and then a dried out veggie tray. The Crosby family did it really special.
2: What about potato salad?
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1: The potato salad, the chicken salad, the turkey salad.

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13: All right, you've probably seen the media reporting in the past couple of days that some Albertans, and I don't know how many it is, this will be part of our conversation here, have run into some issues when it comes to the new driver's license. We call it a driver's license, but it's not just a driver's license anymore. It used to be you had a driver's license and you had a healthcare card and you had a passport. Now all three of them. You've got a driver's license, an Alberta healthcare card, and a proof of citizenship marker on your driver. They're all combined into one now, and it's caused some issues for some people. Married women have said they've run into trouble because, you know, their birth certificate doesn't have the same name, and you've heard there's been some issues. So how big of a problem is there, and are there ways to do it so you don't run into those problems? We're going to chat with Dale Nally now, who is the Minister of Service Alberta and Red Tape Reduction. Minister Nally, thanks so much for joining us today. Do appreciate your time.
14: Absolutely, Shay. Thanks for having me.
13: Okay, so let's start at the beginning here, because the question I keep getting from a lot of listeners, and I'm just hearing it on the text line this morning, is why? Why are we doing all this? So what's the reason? What's the problem we're trying to solve with this new version of Alberta driver's licenses?
14: Yeah, thanks for asking that question. There are a couple of things. One is we're bringing security to our healthcare card. We have an extremely unsecure healthcare card. It's been, the Auditor General has criticized multiple governments for not doing anything.

0: And so we're taking action. We have 5 million Albertans, and yet there's 5.5 million health care cards that are in circulation. Mm-hmm. And so this is ripe for fraud. People's health care cards are disintegrating in their wallets. They have no picture. They have no expiry date. And there's very little in the way of security. And so we are bringing security to our health care cards. We believe that our health care is worth protecting, worth fighting for. And that means having a secure health care card. And by the way, we're actually an outlier in not having done this sooner.
1: Yeah, exactly. Yeah. The citizenship piece, what value does that hold for me? Why do I need to have that on my driver's license? I've never needed it now. Up until now, will I need it after now?
0: Well, I would say, Shay, if you haven't needed it up until now, good for you. It's because you're fortunate. You haven't needed the benefits that that other Albertans require, because there are a lot of benefits traditionally for lower income Albertans where they need to either be a citizen or a permanent resident. Now, we find that permanent residents often have their PR card,
1: yep.
0: But for many citizens, they don't all have their birth certificate. So if you are applying for AISH, student aid, income supports, health benefits, you have to prove either you're a permanent resident or a citizen. And I can tell you, I have someone that's very close to me that works in this department. She does benefit approvals for health benefit for low-income Albertans. And many is the time that she gets a phone call from a parent that has a child with tooth pain. And Shay, I've got to tell you, that is the worst thing for any parent knows, having a child with tooth pain. Mm-hmm. And so they apply for the benefits, and the response that they will get if they don't have a birth certificate is, go get your birth certificate and then come back to get these benefits approved. Okay. And so what this is going to do is, it's a one-time inconvenience of having to bring in the proper documentation, and then the citizenship marker will be there on the front, and it will provide a lifetime of convenience because you won't have to do it again.
1: Okay, so you only do it one time and then it just gets renewed going that way. Now, you've heard the issues. I'm sure they've been brought to your attention. They've been brought to our attention. For example, women trying to get their licenses renewed, their married name doesn't match their birth certificate. It's a whole process. Now they have to try and get a marriage certificate. They're running into added costs, big delays. One lady says, I drive for a living, my license is expired, I'm going to lose my job. How big of an issue is this, and is there a way that we could have avoided that?
0: Well, I'll tell you that everybody that comes in with the proper documentation is able to get a driver's license, and it's quite quick and it's quite seamless. I tell you quickly, a friend of mine called me yesterday. His 87-year-old father was bragging because he was the first one in the family to get the new license, and he's 87 years old. He's not technologically savvy. He doesn't even have an ATM card, and he found it to be a simple process because he brought in the proper documentation. Now, for those that aren't able to bring in the documentation, or for whatever reason they don't, we do offer a 60-day interim driver's license. But just so you know, Shay, less than 1% of Albertans has taken us up on that offer for the 60-day interim driver's license. And it's because the vast majority of people that come in are able to get their new driver's license seamlessly. The trick is, bring in the proper documentation.
1: A lot of people are really concerned. The healthcare change, I don't think anybody's saying, you know what, it's a good idea to have a different healthcare card. Because like you say, we've all got these ratty, tattered healthcare cards in our wallet that are falling apart. Yeah. So, you know, a more permanent healthcare card probably makes a lot of sense, but they expire now. They've never done that before in the province of Alberta before. Your healthcare insurance in Alberta has never expired, at least to the best of my knowledge. And people are saying, okay, wait a minute. So if I run into problems and I have delays, do I have healthcare insurance? I mean, that obviously is a concern for people. Is that a concern for you that you may suddenly, you know, I mean, I've lived in Alberta all my life. If I don't go get this card now, I don't have healthcare insurance. I mean, that doesn't seem right.
0: Sure. Well, first let me say that an expiry date on a healthcare card

0: have expiry dates on their healthcare cards, except for Alberta and Manitoba. So we were an outlier not having done this sooner. And it was why one of the reasons why the Auditor General criticized multiple governments on the healthcare card. And so bringing an expiry date in is going to bring some security. But I want to assure all Albertans that not only is this done in most jurisdictions in the country, but anybody who needs emergent healthcare, nobody is going to be turned away at a hospital. And for anyone that doesn't require emergent health care, but you still want to see the doctor and it's expired, they would be asked to pay for the service, and then they'll be reimbursed once they reinstate their health care card. But again, this is the way that it's done right across the country in every jurisdiction except for Manitoba and Alberta. So we're really just catching up to the rest of the country on having a secure health care card with an expiry date on it.
1: I appreciate you reaching out to us and saying, hey, can we come on and walk through some of the issues that people are encountering. Does that speak to the fact that maybe this plan wasn't well communicated to begin with, that there are so many questions, there are so many issues? Could the province have done a better job in saying, hey, listen, this is what we're doing, this is why we're doing it, and this is what you need to do? Because there's so many people now saying, what's happening here?
0: Yeah, well, Shay, you will never hear me say that we should communicate less for the public, but I will say that we send out a letter to every Albertan whose driver's license is expiring 30 to 60 days before it expires. We tell them what documentation to bring in, and we tell them, if you don't have all these documents, this is how you can get it. Now we recognize that there is an extra step in this process, yeah. So it does take a few minutes longer, for sure. You're not doing one thing now, you're doing three things. You're getting a driver's license, a healthcare card, and you're putting a citizenship marker on. So they will take a few extra minutes for sure. The best thing to do is to bring in all the documentation, makes it as efficient as possible. And I would like to say that as the registry agents are getting more experience, they're getting faster, and we are starting to see lineups go down. But I do want to point out that this driver's license is a victim of its own success. In July of this year, we saw a 33% increase in driver's license renewals over the same July a year ago. Now, some of that 33% increase will be for immigration, but much of it is Albertans that are renewing their driver's license early. Albertans are speaking loudly. They like the new driver's license, and they're coming in early for it because they want to have the healthcare card on the back. They want to have the citizenship marker on the front.
1: Last one, and I know I'm keeping it a little longer than I said I would. A lot of seniors, a lot of people saying, you know, I work with seniors. I have seniors in my family. They're not online. A lot of this happens. You can go, and there are ways to do this if you're not living online, right? You can go to a registry, and ultimately you'll have to go to a registry, correct?
0: Yes, go to a registry. That's the best way to do it. And like I said, my friend's dad, 87 years old,
1: yeah,
0: not technologically savvy, not even an ATM card, and he was bragging that he was able to do it first, and it was easy.
1: Okay.
0: So I can tell you, if you bring in your proper documentation, it'll be a seamless process. If you're unsure whatsoever, go into a registry. They'd be happy to help you out.
1: Minister Nally, I appreciate your time. Thanks so much for joining us today.
0: Thanks, Shay. Appreciate it.
1: Dale Nally, Minister of Service Alberta and Red Tape Reduction. And yeah, he told us he had to leave at a certain time, and I kept him a little bit longer, so I do appreciate that. I think the issue here, and as the minister said, you can't, you know, communication is always a good thing. I think that's where this may have fallen down, if it did. And I think, you know, there are people that are certainly running into problems. There's no question. I got a text from a listener just as we were talking about this saying, my daughter tried to renew her license, straightforward, 16 years old, born in Alberta, has an Alberta birth certificate, no name change, nothing, no out of province, anything like that. Even with such a simple application, it took 59 days for her license to arrive. I mean, that's the way things work, right? Another listener, I renewed my driver's license. Being a married woman, I had to present my passport, but then when they took a photocopy of the passport, I asked if they're going to shred it, and the registry government wants to keep it for the records. So, I mean, the whole, you could have spelled it out really clearly, I think, would have been the best course of action here. And to be honest, as somebody who sits here and sort of deals with news and announcements, I don't really know how the hell this works. My license expires in November, so I'm going to be going through it. And I've got a passport that works, so I think I'm okay. But I was telling you last week, my wife and I, we got married in Mexico, and we never registered in Canada, so we don't have a Canadian marriage certificate. Trisha, doesn't matter, her passport's got her married name on it, so she should be fine. But you can see how easily it could be a situation where, okay, if your passport's expired, now what do? Now you're into that situation where, well, now my birth certificate doesn't match. I don't have a marriage certificate. I've got to get one, and on it goes. And we're hearing all kinds of stories like that. So in most cases, it's a pain.

0: it's a nuisance. In some cases, and you've probably heard the story of the woman who drives for a living and is now her license is going to expire at the end of the month. She's not going to get a new one for 2 months. Well, job's at risk, right? So I think the rollout, the communication, the whole process could have been communicated better. You know, and I think that might have alleviated some of these issues. 780-451-8800-403-974-8255. I'll take a break. Lots of people on the line. We'll take your calls right after this.
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9: All right, 780-451-8800-403-9748-255. Let's take some calls here on this whole situation with the new ID system in Alberta. Les in Calgary, you're on the air. Hi, Les.
10: Kudos to Sarah for picking the great song, if it was her.
9: That was Jeff today. That was Jeff.
10: Oh, thanks, Jeff. Great song. I'm confused. We all have, whoever has the license issued by the government of Alberta.
9: Yeah.
10: Birth certificate, if you're an Albertan.
9: Yep.
10: Given by the Alberta government. Healthcare, given by the government. What seems to be the problem when you go into the registry? I don't get it.
9: Which problem?
10: Well, if I go into the registry and I give them those three pieces of ID, why do I need to give them my passport?
9: To prove your citizenship. Now, if you have the birth certificate, you don't. I think you can use the birth certificate. The issue some people have run into is their birth certificate, they've got married since their birth certificate was issued, and their name isn't the same anymore. And that, you can't use it.
10: Wouldn't their license be? Their license would have their new name, like your wife.
9: License doesn't count. License doesn't count because it doesn't prove citizenship. You don't have to be a citizen to get a driver's license. So this is for the citizens, because there's three pieces to your license now, right? There's your driver's license, there's your health care card, and there's your proof of citizenship that all are tied into the same document, right?
10: Right, but doesn't your birth certificate from Zimbabwe tell you that you were born in Zimbabwe?
9: Yep.
10: Alberta, in Alberta?
9: Yep. But here's the thing.
10: I don't know why you'd have to ask people to get a passport.
9: Because you're Les from Calgary. If you changed your name to Les from Edmonton and you took in your birth certificate that says Les from Calgary and said you wanted a driver's license and proof of citizenship for Les from Edmonton, they'd say can't do it. You're not the same guy.
10: But I'm still born in Alberta.
9: No matter. You're not the same person. Right? It's a different name.
10: Yeah, I get what you mean. Yeah.
9: That's the issue. And I think as far as I know, Les, it's only women who changed their name after they got married and don't have passports that are running into this or have expired passports. That's the issue.
10: That's telling me a guy thought of this, not a woman.
9: Well, I don't know about that. I haven't heard of any men running into that problem.
10: So that's what I mean, right? A woman would have thought of this hurdle, if you will. But anyways, that's wild.
9: Yeah, no, that's the issue, Les. It's not, that's the issue. Like, if you've got a birth

0: certificate with your name on it, you're fine. You don't have to worry about it. The question comes up if you don't have that, like if your name has changed. Dennis in Leduc, you're on the air. Hey, Dennis.
1: I missed some of your, I missed your deal with the government.
0: Okay.
1: Hey, okay, so what happens if you're old, you don't have a driver's license?
0: Yep.
1: Now your health card expires.
0: Yep.
1: Okay, then what?
0: You got to renew it just like a driver's license.
1: Yeah, but they're not giving you a health care card.
0: I think they are. I think they are. There is a standalone health care card. If you don't have a driver's license, they will issue you a standalone health care card. But it does have an expiry date on it now.
1: Okay. That expiry date to me is a little... Is that just another, we got you a little more money, please?
0: You know what? It's true. I looked into this, Dennis. We are the only province in the country that doesn't have expiry dates on our healthcare cards. We're the only one that gives you one at birth and you keep it for the rest of your life.
1: Okay.
0: We are the only one. He's right. He's right. We are the only one. We're catching up to what everybody else does. Everybody else has had this for a long, long time. Lawrence in Calgary, you're on the air. Hi, Lawrence.
2: Hi, Shay. How are you?
0: Good. How are you?
2: I'm good. Yes, I don't like this idea where you always have to pay money to renew everything that you get. The healthcare card should be for life. Driver's license, yes, you have to renew that. That's because of health issues, whatever. But some of these, now when you renew these new licenses that you get with your health care and your citizenship on there, when you go there every 5 years to renew your drivers, do you have to bring those
0: prove
2: documents
0: it all over? I don't know.
2: Every time?
0: I don't know. That's a really good question. Like, do you have to prove that you're a citizen again, or does the fact that your license has the little citizenship indicator on it get you through that? I think it gets you through that process. I could be wrong, Lawrence, but I'm pretty sure that's what the minister said. You only have to do it once.
2: Okay, well, that's a good idea. If you only have to bring it once, that's great.
0: I think so. I don't think every 5 years you're going to have to walk in with a passport or a birth certificate or whatever and recertify it. Like, if you've got the ID issued to you once and it's on the record as you are a Canadian citizen and you have your license and you have your health care, it should be a simple renewal, I would think.
2: I hope so. Because, I mean, having to, you know, keep your documents at a safe place every time, people do forget things, right, you know?
0: Oh, sure. Absolutely. No, or they lose it or whatever. Lawrence, you're absolutely right. I think I would hope that it would be a simple renewal process at that time. Stephen in Calgary, go ahead. You're on the air.
3: Yeah, I was thinking about what training do they have? For example, if you have a Quebec birth certificate, let's say,

0: from 1955.
1: Yeah.
0: That's obviously quite different appearance-wise than a current birth certificate. So I have a feeling that they might reject some because they just don't know that that actually is a valid birth certificate and causing all sorts of frustration for people. Same thing, you know, with, wedding certificates.
1: Right, yeah,
0: you know, that they just don't know. And then they say, no, this is not valid.
1: Very good question. Stephen, I don't know. But yeah, you're right. I mean, and he was saying some of these you need to prove you're an Alberta resident as well, right? For some of these particular benefits, like yep. Asian things like that. So okay. I don't even know if a Quebec birth certificate is going to help you in that respect. Are we proving Alberta citizenship or Canadian citizenship? You can't prove Alberta citizenship. I don't know. Now you've opened up a whole other can of worms, Stephen. Let me go to Tesla Jim in Calgary. Hey, Jim, you're on the air.
2: I'm mad.
1: Why?
2: You know what? He comes up with some anecdotal evidence of about an 89-year-old man.
1: 87, Jim.
2: 87, whatever. My mom is 89. And yet the hassle we had to go through, she's been a widow for 40 years.
1: Yeah.
2: And she had to try and find her marriage certificate. Okay, fine. She's moved 5 times since then. Okay. Now we go back there. They said, well, we can order you one. $65, 3-day rush.
1: Oh man. Okay. Can you get it for free if you wait, Jim?
2: 2 weeks later, it finally shows up. So, Mr. Minister, you take your anecdotal evidence and take my anecdotal evidence because there's lots of widowed women that are going through a hassle here. Daniel, my vote is in play, and I live in Calgary Shaw. I'm sending a message.
1: Jim, so the situation here is her name doesn't match. That was the issue that she ran into.
2: Her married name didn't match her birth certificate.
1: Gotcha, okay.
2: And she'd been driving for 40 years. If she had a 10-year record of having that name on file, and $65 for a fixed-income person.
1: Yeah, no, I hear you, Jim.
2: And it didn't show up.
1: Yeesh, what a mess. Okay.
2: Calgary Shaw, send a message.
1: Thanks, Jim. Okay, there you go. That's the example of when it goes off the rails. That's why people are upset, because suddenly what should be a simple process has become anything but. Barry in Calgary, you're on the air. Hey, Barry.
3: Hey, Shay. Just a quick question on this, you know, citizenship marker on the license. Wouldn't it only be like a yes or no or a Y or an N, so that if you're not a Canadian citizen, it just has an N on that designation? You know, does it really matter in the big picture to anybody?
1: I don't know how it shows up. I don't know what it looks like in terms of how they indicate your citizenship. I think it is just some kind of a marker that's either there or isn't. You're right. That's really what it is.
3: Yeah, I mean, I just renewed my license a couple of months ago, so I'm good for 5 years, but I am a Canadian citizen. But, I'm just thinking, if you're not, you don't have to look for all this other documentation. Just say, I'm not a Canadian citizen, and end of story. It doesn't really matter.
1: Yeah. Well, I mean, if you've got a passport, you're right, it doesn't matter at all, because you can prove your citizenship at any time. Yeah. Yeah, Barry, you're right. If you've got a passport or a Nexus card or something like that, and, you know, you need it, like, literally, think about it. With your driver's license, have you ever, I haven't, I've never needed to prove my citizenship ever, other than going to the airport and presenting a passport. That's literally the only time I've ever had to prove my citizenship. So, I mean, he's right. That's what I asked the minister. It's like, what value does this have to me, having that citizenship marker? He said in some instances it does for permanent residents and things like that. So there you go. Okay, we've got to take a break. We'll be back right after the news.
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5: From the National Newsroom of the Canadian Press, I'm Hannah Stoles. Provinces are being asked to put American alcohol back on the shelves as Canada and the United States finalize a trade deal. Quebec Premier Christine Fréchette says parts of the deal remain unclear, and she needs more information before taking a stance on whether it's positive for Quebec. She also says Quebec alone will make the decision about whether to restock shelves with U.S. alcohol. The head of the Canadian Federation of Independent Business says the tariff delay is only the beginning of the work that needs to be done. Dan Kelly says if the U.S. removes the 50% tariff threat and approves the Keystone XL pipeline, small businesses will start to feel relief. He says his group still needs to see if progress was made on the existing sectoral tariffs to fully evaluate any overall interim deal. The Royal Bank of Canada has named former Ontario Cabinet Minister Caroline Mulroney as its vice chair. Mulroney became a member of the Ontario Legislature in 2018 and stepped down in June. She's the daughter of former Prime Minister Brian Mulroney. As the last wave of mortgage renewals from the era of ultra-low interest rates come, a new survey suggests most homeowners have been managing higher payments.
6: A Royal LePage report says mortgage delinquency rates in Canada remain remarkably low compared with other developed countries, though some households have felt stretched by the rising monthly payments. The survey suggests 38% of Canadians expect their mortgage to rise upon renewal, a drop from early 2025, when 57% of renewing homeowners expected their payments to rise. Among those anticipating a higher payment for the month, 76% said it would place financial strain on their households, and more than half said they would reduce discretionary spending to make ends meet. However, nearly three-quarters of those with an upcoming renewal said they would not be changing their living arrangements. John Kennedy, The Canadian Press, Toronto.
5: After scaling down planned military exercises with U.S. ally South Korea, President Donald Trump shared a calendar event that might explain why. ABC's Washington correspondent Jonathan Carl has more.
7: Here at the White House, the president said that he would meet by the end of the year with North Korean dictator Kim Jong-un. Now, there is no indication as to when or where that meeting would happen, and no confirmation from the North Koreans about the meeting either.
5: South Korea officials say Trump's announcement came without prior notice, baffling many people in the Asian country and raising concerns about joint defense readiness. Food vendors are bringing more interesting and unusual offerings to the Canadian National Exhibition this year. Beech Hill Smokehouse is serving up a unique twist on Southern American classics with warm, crispy waffle cones stuffed with sweet candy.

0: yams and topped with a hearty serving of house-made mac and cheese. Smokehouse pitmaster Jaden List says they didn't think too hard on the idea.
1: It's our southern mac and cheese. We fried it. So we deep-fried mac and cheese. Inside the waffle cone is candied yams, and then we pour our cheese sauce on top.
0: The CNE opens on Friday. This is the Canadian Press. In sports, a tough loss for the Toronto Blue Jays. They dropped a 7-6 decision to the Tampa Bay Rays. The Blue Jays trailed by 6 runs early in the game before scoring 5 unanswered runs to make it close. The teams will play the rubber game of the 3-game series Thursday afternoon. It was a memorable night for CF Montreal rookie Noah Street. His first goal was the difference in a 2-1 win over the Columbus Crew. Toronto FC scored a late goal and held on for a 3-3 draw against Charlotte FC. The Toronto Tempo's losing streak is up to 12 games. Shakira Austin had 11 points and 10 rebounds in Washington's 93-82 victory over Toronto. It was the 8th straight home win for the Mystics. And Tommy Paul and Jessica Pegula notched 3 set victories on a big day for Americans at the Cincinnati Open. Paul rallied from a set down to beat top seed Alexander Zverev. Pegula outlasted Sarana Kirstia for her WTA Tour-leading 43rd win of 2026. From the Canadian Press, I'm Hannah Stolz.
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4: All right, Shea Gannam with you here as we dig into some of the news headlines of the day. And, of course, the big story today is the fact that the tariffs didn't happen at midnight last night. That was the threat from the United States. As you know, 50% tariffs on about $28 billion worth of Canadian goods. Donald Trump says a deal has been reached. No Canadian has said that. We're starting to hear some comment, though. Dominic LeBlanc, who is the Canada-U.S. trade minister, said, well, negotiations are still underway.
5: I am very confident in these discussions, and as we finalize the final text, as Ambassador Greer said, the Prime Minister was very clear, we needed to protect supply management. We needed to ensure that the supply management regime remained entirely intact, and I'm confident that that's the case.
4: Okay. It's not the way it sounded in Donald Trump's tweet. What about the American representative, Jameson Greer?
6: North America will continue to be an energy powerhouse, a manufacturing powerhouse, important things like economic security and digital security. So while we certainly, I think, have eliminated some of the irritants that we've had over the past year, we also are taking a strong foot forward.
4: What a horrible clip. That's terrible audio. Working on finalizing a deal. It seems to be supply management, one of the 3 issues that the Americans had identified. And Donald Trump telling reporters today that farmers in the States were going to be thrilled with this deal, as were manufacturers. I don't know. We'll have to wait and see. I think there's probably some good sense in not talking too much about this publicly. If you're either side of the actual trade negotiation, the president's going to do what the president does. We know that. But where are we? We're going to get a couple of people to help us out. Carlo Dade is the director of international policy at the School of Public Policy at the University of Calgary. He's been talking about this long before Donald Trump was elected. We've talked about many, many, many trade issues with Carlo over the years. Carlo, thanks for joining us this morning. I appreciate your time.
7: Okay, anytime.
4: Okay, give us your, where are we here? Obviously, this is better than the tariffs being brought in at midnight, as was threatened. But where do you think we are in terms of putting at least this stage of this trade war to bed? Where are we?
7: So, the long answer is we're where 21 other countries have been before us over the past however many months, 9 months that the administration has been doing this globally. What you mentioned, the confusion, Trump saying one thing, the other party saying something else, no certainty with the first announcement. This has happened 21 times before us, and it will happen 40 times after us. So what that means is, we don't yet have certainty. We don't know what the agreement is. But it also means that this is yet another step in a 1,000-mile journey. This will continue. Look, with Donald Trump and this administration, you negotiate for time. You don't negotiate for peace. So get ready. Prepare yourself. This is going to continue. Even if we do get an announcement on this deal, the experience from other countries is you're still not done.
4: Well, here's the thing. A lot of people say, okay, we got to get the deal with the United States. Well, this is not the deal that everybody

0: everybody's been talking about since Trump was elected and freaked out about Kuzma. This is not the Kuzma deal, right? This is separate. That still remains no matter what happens. This is just to try and deal with the threatened 50% tariffs.
1: Correct. And you and I have talked about this for several months. Yeah. There are two sets of negotiations going on here. Again, I mentioned that 21 other countries have been forced to negotiate new agreements with the Americans. Four of those countries already had existing FTAs. So that really does apply to us. But our case is different than the other 21 in that we have an ongoing renegotiation or review discussion happening at the same time. This is unique for us here in North America, Canada, U.S., and Mexico. So we've had a lot of confusion because obviously the Americans are going to use one negotiation to influence the other negotiation. Now, remember, the Americans can't put tariffs into the Kuzma agreement without going back to Congress. Mm-hmm. But the president can use his executive power, powers given to him by Congress, to do what he did to 21 other countries, force them to take new tariffs. So we're fairly unique in that we've had these two negotiations going on at the same time. They're not officially tied together, but look, everyone listening knows that if you've got one negotiation going on, you're going to use it to influence the other one.
0: Of course, yeah. They're sort of, it's the same teams talking to the same people, so there's no doubt that it all sort of fits in together. Bottom line here, Carl, and this is the thing, and I know the Canadian Federation of Independent Business was talking about this morning, saying, listen, all we want, and I think this is Canadians, this is Canadian business, this is economists, this is the bank. We want some stability. That you've used a phrase, I don't know, it's probably years ago now, Carl, that I've loved and have used over and over since, and it's the weaponization of chaos. No matter what happens between now and whether these come in or don't come in 3 days from now, that remains, right? Like, the stability can't be found anywhere.
1: Correct. You have whatever stability you have, not the stability you want or the stability you think you have. We've tended to conflate the two. We've projected our aspirations for a return to the past on the current relations with the Americans. Again, 21 other countries, the broader context of what the Americans are doing globally indicates that that is highly unlikely, to be polite about the probability there. We have to move to adapting to an era of uncertainty or higher degrees of uncertainty than we've used to with this administration. We're not going to get peace until the U.S. Congress reigns in the president, rewrites the powers it's given the president to wake up at 2 o'clock in the morning and impose new tariffs or to rip up agreements. Until then, we're doing what everyone else around the planet's doing, and that is trying to contend with new uncertainty. But that starts by realizing, as you just said, that certainty isn't on the table. Then turning and dealing with what is on the table.
0: So that's the issue then, Carla. Like, okay, so you managed to dodge this bullet. If you do, we don't know. There could be new tariffs coming in this weekend. Then you got the Kuzma one. I mean, and it could be 2 a.m. for some reason. It's wildfire smoke again, and he gets pissed off. And he, like, what's the strategy? What do you do? Do you respond? I'm kind of, the prime minister has been very quiet through all of this, just sort of head down doing the work. I don't know. I mean, how do you navigate that kind of a landscape, Carl? It's crazy making.
1: Well, you make investments for the long term, and it's not just Donald Trump. I was just in Denver, a state that's turning bluer than blue, and we've got a DSA congresswoman who's going to be coming out of Denver. My hometown back in Philly, the congressman, my cousin, is coming into Congress. He's DSA. So even if you get through Trump, you've got potentially more disruption ahead should the Democrats come back. So you've got to make the investments, spending more money in the U.S., more time in the U.S. Things like, hey, Western premiers maybe showing up at Western governors' meetings on a regular basis instead of once every 5 years. Increasing representation in the U.S. We're going to have a stronger ground game throughout the U.S. to

0: gather intelligence and advocate, and not just in the case of emergencies, but as an ongoing cost. The Americans are once again raising the cost for access to the U.S. market, not just tariffs, but the other things I just mentioned.
1: And as you've said so many times, Carlo, we actually should have been doing this a long time ago, right? We should have been putting this in place, knowing this day would come. And even just for our own good, all of these things make sense regardless of what the U.S. is doing.
0: Yeah, but to be fair to governments, it's hard. You have limited budgets. This is expensive. We haven't had to do this in the past. We haven't had to pay these costs in the past. We've been able to respond to emergencies and then shut down operations in the U.S. We have a special enhanced initiative in the U.S. at the federal level during the Iraq War when we didn't go into the U.S. We stood that up, and then a couple years after, we shut it down. Premiers have to spend more time in the province to stay elected than they do at Western governors' meetings. So these two tensions, if you've seen Odysseus, you remember the whirlpool and the monster? These two tensions are that sort of dilemma that governments face.
1: Yeah, it is just, it's wild. It's wild. Carlo, as always, I appreciate your insight and your time. Thanks so much. I'm sure we'll chat again soon.
0: Okay, Shane, take it easy.
1: Thanks very much. Carlo Dade, Director of International Policy at the School of Public Policy, University of Calgary. And this is something that Carlo and I have talked about many, many, many times. And he literally has been saying this long before Trump was elected in terms of, you know, we need to have a strategy. We should have had a strategy in place. We should have been planning for, and I think Carney talks about this now, sort of bolstering our own economic capabilities and making ourselves less susceptible to this. But in reality, you know, there was a global framework, there was a system that sort of worked around trade and agreements, and they all seemed to be suddenly meaningless. And it's that's got to be the hardest part, right? Like, so now you've got Trump saying there's a deal, his trade rep saying they're finalizing a deal, Canadian rep saying working on a deal and moving, things are progressing and going well. Trump comes out and says, had a very good conversation with the prime minister last night. We've come to a deal. Farmers are going to love it and manufacturers are going to love it. Well, if it's farmers, you have to think that he's got some sort of concessions on supply management, maybe. I mean, that was one of the sticking points. There were three in these trade negotiations, and they were upset about tariffs on American dairy, right? Well, today, Dominic LeBlanc, who is the Canadian minister, says he's confident that Canada's supply management system for dairy will be protected under this new deal. U.S. said it had to go. Trump says that Canada gave us all the points that we had to have. So, I don't know. I make of it what you will at the end of the day. We'll have to wait and see. We'll have to wait and see if it's disclosed and we get some indication. And then now Keystone? Because Trump tweeted that last night, too. The great Keystone XL pipeline, long ago killed by sleepy Joe Biden, may be awoken from the grave. I don't think awoken is a word, but regardless, there's so many things going on here. And as we've come to learn over a number of years, we'll just wait and see how it all filters out. And something resembling reality will be revealed, hopefully soon. But lots of reaction to this, and we're going to speak with the Canadian Federation of Independent Business coming up in about 15 minutes, get their take on this. And this is the thing. There's a lot of Canadian businesses that are caught up in this, and all they want is a little bit of stability, certainty, something to end the chaos. I don't think they got it last night. Will they get it this week? And we'll have to wait. We'll have to see. We'll be back right after this.
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10: All right, Shea Gannon with you here. Let's get everybody up to speed on where we stand, what we know. It all sounds pretty positive, but no tariffs. Let's start there. The 50% tariffs that were supposed to come in didn't come in. Trump said, quote, he was talking to reporters on the White House lawn this morning, okay, and he said, we have no tariffs going into Canada anymore. Canada was charging us tremendous tariffs. So he's saying there will be no tariffs. Then he was asked, well, are you going to drop the tariffs that you have, particularly on autos? And he said, we're reducing it a little bit. So again, we don't know exactly what that means. He has said repeatedly this will be great for farmers in the United States and a good deal for both parties. He also said manufacturers in the United States are going to love it as well. One of the key irritants that the United States identified was supply management in dairy, right? Because there's tariffs where the Americans cannot import or export into Canada. We can't import American dairy. And there's other, you know, agricultural tariffs and things like that that he's raised issues with. But primarily, they've identified supply management in dairy in particular as a trade irritant. Well, today, Dominic LeBlanc, who heads up the Canadian side of this negotiating team, said that he's confident that supply management will remain intact. Prime Minister Mark Carney said a couple of weeks ago, no, it's not on the table. We're not messing with supply management. LeBlanc said today that the Prime Minister was very clear. We needed to protect supply management. We needed to ensure that the regime remained entirely intact. And I am confident that that is the case. So it sounds like maybe it's not. I don't know. I don't know if that's still an irritant.

0: for the U.S. or not. On the other side of the table is Jameson Greer, who is the U.S. trade representative. He spoke with reporters this morning. He met with Canadian negotiators this morning, and then he met with reporters after that very, very, very briefly and said he's happy with where they ended up. And he said the deal that they're finalizing will, quote, strengthen the North American economy and create an energy and manufacturing powerhouse. Okay, so as I say, it seems like the reviews are positive so far. We'll have to wait and see exactly what it is that they're reviewing. Meanwhile, on the other side of the aisle, Conservative leader Pierre Poilievre, he was in Charlottetown, Prince Edward Island this morning, and he was talking about the development, the tariffs won't be coming in, and he, like everybody else, is waiting to see, you know, the final terms of whatever deal might be on the table at this point.
1: Now, conservatives were relieved that there is now a three-day delay on U.S. tariffs. And we're looking forward to seeing the new and excellent deal that is being finalized. One we expect and we believe should include an end to tariffs on Canadians. We renew the offer we've been making for over a year that we are here to work with all parties, including the government, to fight for a win for Canada. And we hope that over the next couple of days, we'll hear the good news that Mr. Carney will have kept his promise and the Canadians will get a even better deal than we had before.
0: Okay, so that's the reaction from the Conservatives. And like I say, I think everybody at this point is just sort of watching, waiting, and like Poilievre said, hoping that it is a good deal. Chris, you were on the air. Hello, Chris, go ahead.
2: Hey, it's interesting the word that Prime Minister Carney used as supply management as a regime. You know, I still say if they want to do something that's a win for Canada, they've got to get rid of supply management. I think it's still on the table. It's not just an irritant. This affects people's everyday grocery shopping. And if we get rid of supply management, we allow more competition, prices will come down. Mm-hmm. You know, I don't know why they're so beholden to Quebec farmers.
0: That's literally why. It is an incredibly powerful lobby group. Right now, Mark Carney is contesting a by-election in Quebec, and the Liberal candidate is a dairy farmer. And so, I mean, that's why.
2: Yeah, how much money has he provided to the Liberal Party?
0: I don't know. I don't know. Exactly. But I mean, that's why it is an. And I don't know how. I mean, good on them for becoming such an incredibly powerful lobby group in that province. They've done a remarkable job. But yeah, they hold so much sway. I don't know why.
2: And it's gone on for so long, you know. And if you listen to Professor Sylvain Charlebois,
0: His name.
2: He's really good on this topic.
0: Oh, he's talked about it for years, yeah.
2: And he's so opposed to supply management, you know, just from a pricing perspective and supply perspective. And you know, I just don't know what it's going to take. Like you would think. I personally think that Trump, he might have paused this thing for 3 days, but he's still going to rag the puck for this thing. And I think supply management's still in his sights.
0: Chris, you're breaking up a little bit. And I got to get out of here. But no, you're right. I mean, if anybody's thinking, oh, good, this is over. No. 3 days could be 30 days. Who knows? We've seen this, as Carlos said, time and time again all over the world. There is no end to this. It could change with a midnight tweet tomorrow. And that's just the reality. We'll take a break and see how business in Canada is reacting right after this.

0: 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Learn why true hormone balancing is about restoring the entire body systems, not just replacing hormones, as well as a candid talk about sex and what it can reveal about healthy aging. That's this Saturday at noon on QR Calgary's Talk to the Experts.
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9: Shea Gannum with you again here as we talk about this, trade deal? I guess, are we going to call it a trade deal? It's not finalized. It's not public, but it's apparently in the works. Donald Trump says there's a deal. Canadian negotiators, American negotiators say they're finalizing something, and we'll see where it goes from here. Here's what we do know. The threatened 50% tariffs that were supposed to come in last night didn't because of whatever this is. So I think that's good news. But the question is, it's not like they've been pulled off the table because Trump said, I'll push them back 3 days. So they're still there. Again, that looms over everything, right? There's always a question of, yeah, but it's not completely put to bed here. So, of course, you've got a lot of Canadians. You've got a lot of Canadian businesses that are watching, desperately hoping for some sort of clarity, some understanding of the environment that they're going to be operating in. And to help us make sense of how that's going, we're going to speak with Ryan Mallow, who is the Vice President, Legislative Affairs for Ontario with the Canadian Federation of Independent Business. Ryan, thank you for joining us today. I appreciate your time.
10: Thanks for having me.
9: And I guess, you know, no tariffs coming in is better than tariffs coming in, right? At this point in time, you got to take a look at the wins where you can find them. And that certainly is at least a short-term win, right?
10: Oh, that's exactly it. Any day where we wake up and we're not getting hit with a 50% tariff, I think is a good day. At the same time, I think there were a lot of business owners that were also waking up and seeing, well, we've kicked the can down the road just to the end of the week. And I don't think the anxiety is quite gone yet, although some more encouraging signs from the Prime Minister and the various social media accounts, it sounds like we are headed towards something.
9: Sounds like something. They're finalizing something. It sounds like there's something on the table. And both sides seem to be saying it's good and it's positive. But like you said, it's the uncertainty piece, right? You can't overstate just how troubling that is for Canada and Canadian business. And it's been extended by 3 more days. That state of limbo, it lasts at least a little while longer.
10: Yeah, it's been incredibly challenging. I mean, if you're a small business owner for the last, you know, at least year and a half, you really haven't been able to plan ahead. You're waiting to see if there's another shoe that's going to drop, or there's, you know, a tweet or a rumor that something else is going to happen. And the result on the ground is, you know, business owners have been delaying investment plans, hiring plans, expanding.

0: plans because they're just not sure what the next week or month is going to look like, let alone the next 6 months down the road. So hopefully whatever we get provides a little bit of certainty where businesses can plan with a little bit more confidence.
1: Ryan, in terms of what's been going on in the lead up to this, I've seen some stories where already Canadian businesses were suffering because in anticipation, Americans said, well, we're not going to pay the tariffs that are coming in on Wednesday night, so we're going to do things differently. Have you already seen impacts just because of this threat leading up to this?
0: Yep, we certainly have seen that and heard from our members the same sort of thing where clients were pulling back a little bit as they also took a wait-and-see approach on the other side of the border. I think, too, that, you know, that's been one of the challenges here is that as we were heading towards the initial deadline, businesses were kind of having to plan for both outcomes. You had to plan for maybe something will happen, but also maybe it won't. And that, again, just speaks to the challenge that they're having to deal with. How do you plan for those two things at the same time?
1: Well, that's the thing. You absolutely can't. Like you say, you've got two very, very different realities that may come to pass. What does that mean for what's going on with Canadian business? Does that pause investment growth possibility? I mean, how does that impact what's going on in this country, independent of what happened, you know, with trade in the U.S.?
0: Yeah, so at home, that's very much what's happening. We are seeing pauses in investment, pauses in, again, expansion plans, growth plans. And we're also seeing, the reality is that the U.S. is a massive market and is also geographically very convenient. It is right there. Yeah. On our doorstep. It's a lot easier to trade with them than to figure out shipping with Asia or with Europe or getting stuff even across country within our own borders. But we have seen over the last 18 months, small business owners' confidence in the U.S. as a trading partner erode. And they are looking for new markets, especially within Canada. So I think it's just as important, independent of whatever this deal looks like, even if it's the best deal out there, there's still a lot to fix at home. And I think that this has shown that, you know, we need to do things like get our tax system in order, get our red tape and regulation in order, knock down our internal trade barriers properly so that we're more resilient the next time this comes around.
1: Now, hopefully this deal holds and gets signed and everybody's happy. And now we move on to the CUSMA negotiation, which, as again, we know is another battle. It's a separate battle, an independent battle, and probably a bigger one, to be honest with you. But we seem to see, there's been some polling out, Ryan, talking about how Canadians are saying, that's it, no more concessions. Pierre Poilievre saying, don't give away anything anymore. We need to draw a line here. How does that go over in the business community? Because it's easy for me to say that I don't have to pay the price. If I'm a business owner, I do. So how does that go over in the business community where it seems like there might be a bit of a hardening in Canada to say, okay, that's it. We'll do what we need to do. We will retaliate if we have to, but we're not giving up anything anymore.
0: You know, I think a lot of the small business community is also there, or at least there in spirit. However, for those businesses that are actually doing trade with the U.S., the importers and exporters, there's much less of an appetite to keep this going. That being said, our members have been very clear. This isn't about getting any deal. This is about getting the best deal. If Canada was, you know, giving everything up just to keep negotiations going, but not getting anything in return, I don't think that kind of thing is going to land very well with the small business community, let alone the greater populace. So I think there's still some understanding, but people also have to keep in mind, it's been a tough 18 months. It's been a tough 6 years.
1: It has.
0: Crisis after crisis after crisis. The ability to absorb, to adjust, to adapt is a lot thinner than it was, you know, in 2019. And that is also weighing on small business owners as this persists.
1: Does that become, you know, when we talk about trying to sort of plan for crises and plan for things, is it just sort of, well, that's the normal now, right? Like, I mean, in a way that almost becomes something stable because you know it's going to be unstable. And that's sort of the environment that you need to live in.
0: You know, it really is. I heard a term earlier today, managed uncertainty, and I think a lot of our members were living it. And honestly, before this most recent 50% threat, I would have told you that businesses were actually visibly starting to adjust to, you know, this is kind of the new reality. I think what threw so many off on this one is the types of businesses that could be tariffed was so broad and it was so unexpected because they were CUSMA compliant that really, you know, ratcheted the anxiety up. But yeah, I think unfortunately the reality is even with this administration, I mean, we're in this mess because of a deal that happened during Trump term one,
1: right?
0: That they agreed to. So you can never be too sure that it's not going to pop up again.
1: Exactly. I think this will be the way, right? As long as this lasts, it will never be 100% stable for sure. Ryan, thank you so much for your time. Great stuff. I really appreciate the chat.
0: Anytime.
1: Thank you very much. Ryan Mallow, who is the Vice President for Legislative Affairs of Ontario with the Canadian Federation of Independent Business. And yeah, we're hearing from a bunch of different other business groups in

0: in Canada saying much the same thing, is the lack of stability and certainty is the major issue now. That's sort of, this is good. Hey, sure, pause the tariffs. That's great. It's better than having tariffs come in. No question about that. Nobody's going to argue with you about that. But it certainly doesn't solve the problems that exist and continue to create a little bit of chaos for our business community. Dan Kelly, who is the president of the Canadian Federation of Independent Businesses, the removal of the tariffs would be a step in the right direction, but we need to see if progress has been made on the existing tariffs that are there already, right? Because there are a bunch still before we can fully evaluate any overall interim deal. Dennis Darby, who is the president and the CEO of Canadian Manufacturers and Exporters, says, hey, the pause of the tariffs, that's welcome news, but the threat of tariffs and the uncertainty are still damaging. Went on to say businesses cannot confidently make long-term decisions about production, hiring, technology adoption, capital investment, without knowing the conditions under which they will trade with their largest market. Delay may buy time, but it does not remove the damage being caused by the uncertainty. That's the issue. It's the uncertainty. And, you know, you talk to business people and they'll tell you that's the issue. That's the concern, right? In terms of trying to plan, trying to invest, where are we going? Where are we going to be in 6 months? Nobody knows. So you can't plan for it. Can you imagine being one of the groups affected? Like if you're in liquor or in automotives, you don't know what the deal is, but apparently there's one. We'll take a break and be back right after this.
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2: 451-8800-403-974-8255 or 1-800-663-0630. You can take some of your calls on this whole situation with the trade deal. Taking a look at the text line, CJ says, Carney's clearly getting rolled here. Trump is methodically neutralizing all of our bargaining chips before we even get to the Kuzma negotiations. It's an interesting take for someone who has absolutely no idea what this deal actually says, but okay. Haven't you learned prices will never come down? Someone in the middle will just take the money instead of passing any savings on to the customer. Not even 100% sure. I think we're talking about dairy. Ending dairy supply management will not reduce prices by any significant amount in the short term. Yeah, I don't know if it will either. You're right. It'll take 5 to 10 years to see a reduction. The reason is the dairy herd numbers are finely managed. It will take several years for the stock to increase. I think you're right. We do have very strict limits and controls, and it's not going to be an overnight situation where things have been changed. You know, and all of a sudden we're in an entirely new environment when it comes to dealing with that. I think you're right. It would be something that would take a little bit of time. There would be an adjustment. There would be a transition that would come into place. And, you know, the people who support supply management say it's been very beneficial and it supports jobs and it supports, you know, Canadian small farms and those sorts of things. And that's all well and good. But we don't provide that sort of protection. We don't provide that you know, sort of layer of government involvement for, well, pretty much any other industries. If you take a look at it, we've got a situation where, you know, agriculture is agriculture and it's an open market. And sure, there's subsidies and things like that, but I don't know. Well, I do know. And we know we had a caller. We were talking about it before. I think we all know exactly why, in reality, that the situation is what it is. And I was looking it up because we were talking about this before in terms of, you know, can Mark Carney, it's not just about a trade deal with the United States that is at play here for Mark Carney when it comes to supply management. There is a by-election underway currently in Quebec right now. I think it's August 31st is voting day, if I remember correctly. But regardless, the candidate representing the Liberal Party in this by-election in Quebec is a former dairy farmer. His name is Daniel Gobeil, or Gobeil, I'm not sure how you pronounce it. He has served as the chair of the Quebec Dairy Producers Association and has been a board member for the Dairy Farmers of Canada. I mean, he is... So what, Carney's going to throw him under the bus? I mean, not a chance. Not a chance with this by-election looming, right? It is really amazing how strong that lobby is, particularly in Quebec. But you know how it is. Votes in Quebec can dictate a lot of federal government policy. Okay, let's take a couple of calls here. Rob calling from Chilliwack, British Columbia. Hi, Rob. Go ahead.
3: Hey, good morning, Shay. Thanks for taking my call. I always appreciate it.
2: Yeah,
3: I find this very fascinating in terms of the dairy or supply management system. Trump saying, you probably heard him saying, our farmers are going to be very happy.
2: Yeah.
3: Well, I'm sure you're well aware. I don't know if it was earlier this year or late last year. There was a unanimous vote in the House of Commons saying supply management wouldn't be touched. So this is, I don't know, this is going to be very interesting. I was also listening just quickly to Peter DiNola.

0: Oh, and I'm sure you're aware of that name, former director of communications for Jean Chrétien.
1: Yeah.
0: He said, how is it that we, you know, we're negotiating at this point with a gun to our head?
1: Yes.
0: And he brought up a few things that actually a couple I have mentioned to you, Shay. One of them being, are we going to concede, are we going to go with this golden dome? Are we going to give that to the Americans? Because this is all sovereign issues. And if we give this to the Americans, they kind of own us, as far as I'm concerned. The F-35, as I brought up on your show, are we going to go with that? And are we going to go with the open the Keystone Pipeline and resurrect that type of thing? The more oil we ship there, I just don't think it's a good sovereign thing for Canada. I'm a big supporter. I live in BC, Shay, but I support pipelines. I support actually building more refineries in our country. We have to look after ourselves a bit more that way. And we need more value added for our own citizens. So we will see what happens, but I don't trust, you know, the paper Trump signature is on, it's not worth it.
1: No, it's not. So, you're right, Rob. You're absolutely right. And I mean, this is the other thing that Carney has talked about. Well, he hasn't said we don't need pipelines to the U.S. I mean, that's not the argument, but the argument is that doesn't solve the problem. That just makes us more susceptible to the United States, you know, doing things like this. We need to expand. Right. We need to diversify, right? So,
0: sure.
1: I don't know where this Keystone thing fits into it. I have no idea, Rob.
0: Can I bring up one more thing quickly.
1: Yeah.
0: American milk. I did my research, Shay, and everybody's talking about, well, American milk is so much cheaper and it'll be better, it'll be easier for Canadians, but easier on the pocketbook. I did my research, and in Washington State, you can buy 4 liters of milk, like a jug of milk, anywhere from $4.46 Canadian up to $6.27 Canadian, depending on what percentage. Now, at Superstore, I did my research. You can buy 4 liters of milk anywhere from $5.73 up to $6.11 Canadian.
1: About the same.
0: So this is fascinating to me that everybody puts the onus on supply management. I believe in our food sovereignty, our own food security. So once the Americans get their claws into you, I think we're in big trouble. So we better stand up for ourselves and our farmers. Always appreciate it, Jay. I love the show.
1: Thanks,
0: you have a great day.
1: Appreciate it. Okay, let's go to Jim. Hi, Jim. You're on the air. Go ahead.
2: Hey, how's it going?
1: Good. How are you doing?
2: You know, I haven't been listening all morning, but I just want to clarify one bit here is that supply management doesn't go, you know, here in agriculture and farmers, and it's a little bit, we're in the beef business,
1: grain
2: business, there's no supply management there.
1: No, so, you're absolutely right. That's what I'm saying. We talk about how important it is and how great it is, but we don't do it for you. We don't do it for grain farmers, right? We don't do it for pork producers.
2: Or the beef guy.
1: Yeah.
2: No, we don't do the pork or beef. I don't know. I'm tired of it too. Like, why do we got to fly? Sure, they love supply management. The milk guys, their bankers love it. Well, ours would too. But
1: sure,
2: I don't know. I just don't like when they say farmers because it just it's just the dairy, poultry. Well, I don't know if all of them exactly, but anyways, it doesn't apply to all of us.
1: You're absolutely right, Jim. Good point. Absolutely, I agree with you. You're right, and that's kind of what I'm saying. Is like, why do we have this special carve out around this industry? Like, why is dairy in a special category that, like he says, beef isn't, right? So they're all cows. We don't have it for pork producers. We do have some on poultry, though. We do have some on poultry. Not to the same extent as dairy, but we do. But yeah, in terms of agriculture, it's not, you know, it is special. It's in a special category for sure. Frank, you are on the air. Hello, Frank, go ahead.
3: How are you doing, Shay?
1: I'm good. How are you doing?
3: Well, not bad, thanks. I think Trump has got the Carney government somewhat of a similar situation, like on a chessboard there, in a checkmate situation. I think Trump

0: I think the Trump administration knows that they're going to concede, because politically, if they don't, if Trump pushes ahead with the increase in the tariffs, it's just going to hurt Canada or the current government politically in a much worse way. So I think it's just a waiting game right now. And there's some similar tactics that he's using, Trump, as was used with Iran. You know, the negotiation, we got a deal going, we're close to a deal. And so there's a degree of posturing on, and I think Canada's stuck.
1: I think we're at a disadvantage just because of the scale of the two economies. I think we have to be very careful how we tread. I don't know. The reality, Frank, is I don't know. I mean, I don't know what Trump might be even angling for. He's trying to win some concessions, but I don't know on what.
0: Yeah, I definitely agree on that. But seeing what we saw, what was going on with Iran, I know it's a totally different situation with the war in Iran. He's used the same tactics. They're like, they're claiming that they're so close to a deal. And in this particular case here, Canada's not in agreement with some of the things that the Trump administration has said about them being so close to a deal. And so I think there's a degree of there's a lot of undercurrents going on. And I think Canada realizes that they got to give up something, but they got to do it in a way where they don't harm their reputation or their image in the eyes of
1: the government. Yeah, I think you're right. It's a negotiation, so you're going to have to give something, and hopefully you get something, Frank. And I think that's sort of that's just the reality. That's the way it goes. And we've had a lot of people saying that this week. Okay, I'm going to try squeeze Shirley in here while I've got time. Go ahead, Shirley. You're on the air.
2: You get something, Frank. And I think that's.
1: Oh, Shirley's got her radio on. Hi, Shirley. Go ahead.
3: Hi. My daughter is a dietitian, and she said there are preservatives in milk in the U.S. that Canada doesn't, and that's a factor, okay?
1: You're 100% right. Yeah, but that's come up before, Shirley. There are differences. There are different standards. There are different rules in terms of American milk and Canadian milk. You're right. That is one thing that is brought up in support of our industry. But here's the other thing. Are we that lame as a dairy producing country that if supply management goes away, we don't have supply management anymore, suddenly we're incapable of meeting our own dairy needs and we would be completely overrun by American dairy? Is that the reality? I don't know. But is that what would happen? Like suddenly the Canadian choices, the Canadian standards, all the things that we know and love about Canadian dairy would cease to be? We would just become a vassal dairy state of the United States? I should think we're a little better than that.
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7: From the National Newsroom of the Canadian Press, I'm Rob Westgate. Canada and the U.S. are said to be getting close, very close, on a new trade deal. So much so that Prime Minister Mark Carney gave an update to the country's premiers Wednesday. Nova Scotia Premier Tim Houston saying Carney has asked provinces to restock American alcohol on their shelves, a specific request that came directly from the negotiating table.
8: We'll work through that process. Of course, it's pending a final deal that is representative of the types of things we're hearing today, but certainly the Prime Minister has asked us to look at that.
7: With the latest developments, U.S. President Donald Trump said that he'd be putting a three-day pause on the 50% tariffs that would have hit an array of Canadian goods just after midnight Wednesday morning. Saskatchewan Premier Scott Moe says Trump's tariff walkback, even though temporary, is positive for his province. Moe says the extra levies would have been detrimental to businesses and the overall economy.
9: That is a positive step in the negotiations that have been occurring up to and including last night and still going on as we speak.
7: Quebec Premier Christine Frechette told reporters Wednesday that parts of the deal remained unclear and she would need more information before being able to take a stance on whether the agreement is a positive one for Quebec. Overseas now for some breaking news. A Russian missile barrage overnight has killed at least 6 people in Kyiv. Another 33 people have been wounded in the attack. Explosions echoed across the city and the air raid sirens remained active until the early morning hours. Now the strikes hit 12 locations, damaging residential buildings, a medical facility, and an educational institution. Emergency crews have been scrambling to pull people trapped from under the rubble. Now, back home and out west, the British Columbia Society for the Prevention of Cruelty to Animals says it's been offering emergency boarding services for pets displaced by wildfires. Spokesperson Kayla Wolf says it's been all hands on deck so far this devastating wildfire season, with the organization helping more than 120 animals since July, 45 of whom remain in its facilities.
10: The emergency boards we do have and have had in care, they range from dogs, cats, kittens, puppies. We also, interestingly, have one gecko in care, probably the most interesting of the animals that we have had in as emergency board specifically.
7: Dozens of posts on social media show many pets, mostly cats and dogs, remain missing after evacuations in Summerland, BC. But one resident who lost her home in the nearby community of Falder was recently reunited with a tarantula and salamander who miraculously survived the blaze. And finally, Kraft Dinner smoothies, nitrogen-infused Oreo treats, and pickled flavor coffee are among the wild food offerings at the Canadian National Exhibition this year. That's just a small slice of the culinary standouts on offer at the annual End of Summer Toronto Fair, which kicks off Friday. Which treat has you tempted? This is the Canadian Press. In sports, the Toronto Blue Jays suffering a tough loss Wednesday, dropping a 7-6 decision to the Tampa Bay Rays.

0: Show.
1: Well, it's funny how things line up. Hello, everybody, by the way. Your friendly neighborhood Ben Mulrooney here on the show on this Wednesday. How are you doing there, Joyjeet?
2: I'm good. Yes.
1: Amy, how are you? And she got two thumbs up from her today. And a special shout out to Ed. You may know Ed from working on the Greg Brady show, Toronto Today, on with Greg Brady at 6:40 Toronto. He helped out today because it is day three of our detox from Intrepid. Wherever he is, whatever he's doing, we hope he's having a good time. But anyway, so yesterday I was there was somebody who got into my feed. And because he didn't like my opinion, said that I was the dumbest Mulrooney. And this is a person whose swift descent into irrelevance with a few stops, with some legal skirmishes, what he's done with his career is should be taught, is like what not to do. And, but he speaks very loudly and he speaks with great conviction, and 90% of the stuff that comes out of his mouth or off his fingers onto the keyboard is an insult. He's a net negative. When you have a cancer growing in you like that, you got to get it out somehow. And he unleashes it on Twitter. But anyway, I'm the dumbest Mulrooney, and I put it to the test. I said, well, let's look at this. My dad was a self-made man who became prime minister. My mother fled communism to build a family and raise tens of millions of dollars for charities across Canada. I listed my sister's accomplishments, my brother's accomplishments, and my other brother's accomplishments. Like, yeah, I probably am the dumbest Mulrooney. And in the back of my mind, I'm thinking, still miles ahead of you, bud. I'll take that. That's like saying I'm the dumbest guy at MIT. And so, yeah, there was that. But as I was listing my sister's accomplishments, she was in the process of padding her resume because it was just announced that RBC, the biggest bank in Canada, has hired Caroline Mulrooney as vice chair. So I got not one, but two bank vice chairs in my family. And except my brother points out he's a global vice chair. The Royal Bank of Canada announced the appointment of former Ontario Cabinet Minister Caroline Mulrooney as vice chair. In her new role, she'll report directly to the CEO. She told me today, and I was so happy for her and so proud of her. Every single thing that she has ever done, she does it 100%. She gives 100%. I'm speaking directly to the CEO of RBC. Congratulations, sir, on the single greatest hire that you will ever be responsible for. No one will ever show up to a meeting more prepared than my sister. No one will ever show up with more ideas, with more enthusiasm, with more compassion and empathy. Caroline Mulrooney is the single greatest sister that any human being could ask for. She's an incredible mother. She has been a phenomenal lawyer. She was a phenomenal investment banker. She was a phenomenal, God, it was so annoying what a kind of student she was. Do you realize the pain this woman caused me? I was 2 years behind her in school. And we went.

sent to a French lycée. French lycées don't operate in the structure of the North American education system, meaning they don't know about, nor do they care about the transition from high school to a Canadian university. Because as far as they're concerned, they're in France. So you go up to a teacher at one of those schools and says, hey, can you write me a recommendation? They don't know what that is, and they don't care to know, and they tell you to go away because they have to go smoke a cigarette before their next class. Well, my sister was having a tough time getting the teachers to do that. So the principal of the school wrote her recommendation. And the principal's recommendation read as follows. Caroline Mulrooney is the single greatest student I have ever encountered in my 35 years of education. Can I tell you what I wasn't? Anywhere close to that. And then I switched schools, and because of the switch from French to English, I end up moving up a grade. And so now I'm only a year behind her. So she's getting into universities, right? And she applied to and got into Harvard, Yale, Princeton, Dartmouth, McGill, Cambridge. That Cambridge. And I'm sure a few others. And I went on the tour with her. And then I call my parents and I say, hey, it's time for me to go visit universities. And my mom says, no, you don't have to do that. And I said, why not? And she said, well, you've already seen all the universities. You've already seen all the universities worth going to. I said, I'm sorry. Are you operating on the assumption that I can get into Harvard, Yale, Princeton, Dartmouth, and so on? She says, well, Caroline did it, so you have to do it. Caroline worked so hard in high school, so hard that my mother would have to come into her room after midnight to tell her to stop studying. So I can't stop. I have to keep going. I don't believe I know everything yet. My mother had to tell her to stop studying. Do I give off the impression that I was that kind of student? Anyway, I eventually got into some half-decent universities that these days are a pretty big deal. But they were nothing compared to my sister. But then, you know, the road of life is long. And we end up in a place where I have nothing but positive things to say about my sister, who is such a positive force in my life. Everything she did in politics echoes that. And I am so happy for RBC for making such a fantastic choice. And yes, I am the dumbest Mulrooney. But like I said, I'm still not that other guy. We've got so much to get to today because, as we said yesterday, were we going to get a deal on the tariffs? Well, yes and no. There are no tariffs, but I don't know if you can say what we have is a deal. There's like a 3-day reprieve to get a deal. What did we get? What did we have to give up? I don't know. A lot of the information that has come out thus far has been via social media by the president. So we're not getting a lot of information from the Canadian side, which is kind of on brand for this government. But listen, we're still in the game. I'm not here to judge because I don't know enough to judge. And so because of that, we are going to be looking at that story multiple times with multiple guests over the course of this show. We're going to talk about it, obviously, with Regan and Andy on our panel. We're going to be speaking with an energy expert out of Alberta about the implications, because the president said that Keystone XL could be resurrected. Although we already know that he's been putting that into practice. I think the shovels are already in the ground on the United States side of it. And we're going to be speaking about it with our next guest, former Conservative MP Michelle Ferrari. She's going to be joining us for 3 segments because there's a lot to discuss. It's the dog days of summer, and yet there is so much to talk about politically. Obviously, we're going to start with the pausing of the new tariffs. And does that mean we have a tentative deal, or does it mean we still have work to do? A lot of angles to hit that from. We're going to be talking about the feds moving to repeal the EV sales mandate,
which has left our automotive sector in limbo, not wondering what they're supposed to do, planning for the future. I'm going to ask a broader question to Michelle about, it feels to me like there is very little of value left of Justin Trudeau's legacy, the things he built or wanted to build. Now, there's some terrible parts of his legacy that we will be dealing with for a very, very long time. So we're going to be talking about that next, as well as the massive Churchill Falls agreement worth billions between Newfoundland and Quebec with an assist from the federal government. I really do hope that this is more than just a grand announcement. I do hope it is all, I hope it's worth $10 billion from the feds. So we're going to talk about that next and so much more. Don't go anywhere. This is the Ben Mulrooney Show from coast to coast on the Chorus Radio Network.

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1: Welcome back. And let me tell you something. Typically, the standard operating procedure is when you get a guest, it's one segment. But if a guest is going to travel in and sit face to face, they get at least two. And I'm very fortunate to get three with my next guest, former Conservative MP and online firebrand, Michelle Ferrari. Thank you so much for being here.
2: Oh, thanks, Ben. I have to say I cheated a little bit. I have a son going to college.
1: Oh.
2: So we're here looking at the
1: congratulations.
2: Housing. Yeah, thank you.
1: That's fantastic.
2: You. And kind of weird. So walking down the street and all of a sudden this guy goes, Michelle? And I'm like, yeah. He's like, it's Integrity TO. It's Daniel. And I'm like,
1: oh, wow.
2: Random.
1: Yeah. Yeah, that's how so many connections are made these days, right?
2: Yeah.
1: And you put your face out there every day that people are going to feel like they know you.
2: Yeah, well, you know that.
1: Yeah,
2: I do. You know that well, Ben.
1: Yeah, no, you and I were talking before this started. We don't have to get into the details of it, but I'm just shocked with people who can't. I would be very boring to follow if what my opinions were predictable. Right. And you know, we were talking about the Justin Trudeau with the plunger and the singing. And I said it on this show and I said it on Twitter that I probably would do the same thing if I saw if my kid was cutting out on their own and doing something of their own. And I got excited for it. Like, I'm not going to attack the guy for that.
2: Well, you lived it, Ben. And I think you have a different perspective, as do I, watching my own kids. Listen, I am no fan of Justin Trudeau, as many people know, from a policy perspective. I was one of the very vocal people that went at him and called him, you know, many things in terms of how he ran our country. But him singing to his son's song in a hardware store, good for you.
1: Yeah.
2: Like, I just don't understand why we care, but I also think it's why we can't have nice things, if I'm going to be really honest with you, because it's like, oh, we're going to obsess about Justin Trudeau dancing in Katy Perry's video. I don't care. Yeah. I don't care. Yeah.
1: And I don't care either. But somebody said something on Twitter. The imagery, I think, is quite apt. They said the reason it bugs us and the reason people still they push back when somebody says, what do you care? He's a private citizen now. He's living his best life. Mm. And that I subscribe to that. You know, private citizen living. Absolutely.
2: Right.
1: However, I have to give this guy a point. He said, it's like somebody burning down your house and then driving through your neighborhood day after day after
2: day. Oh, so I don't want to look at it and I don't want it shoved down my throat. Stop putting it in front of me.
1: Yeah.
2: But this, again, this is why we can't have nice things, because people feed the beast. And the more they feed it, the more they show it. And it's like, I don't care.
1: Yeah.
2: I want to know about how my kids are going to be able to afford a house or how we're going to not have zombies on the street walking downtown Toronto.
1: Did you see any today?
2: I did. But I will be honest with you. Peterborough might be worse in a lot of areas.
1: We talked about that.
2: And it's really shocking to me. Like, as somebody who grew up in a small little town of Peterborough and Douro, and you never saw a homeless person, you would come to the city, right? You come to Toronto and it's like, oh, there's a homeless person.
1: Yeah.
2: And now I'm not worried for my son, because he's actually been so conditioned to what is normal, but shouldn't be normal in this country. It's terrible.
1: I see it. It's everywhere now. It's not a downtown problem.
2: No.
1: It's in residential neighborhoods. It's on the subway. It's in small towns in the GTA. It's everywhere.
2: It's a humanitarian crisis.
1: Yeah.
2: Like, I think that's the word I use. And I really hope whoever is running for council municipally, like even the Ontario, big mayor powers or whatever they're called, that acronym, I can't remember. For them to come out and say, listen, we have to do intervention now. Like, we've moved. Everybody's moved. Like, it didn't matter where you sat. It's like, we can't keep doing the same thing.
1: There's a whole bunch of them here in the city of Toronto.
2: Oh, there's a whole bunch in Peterborough, too.
1: Yeah,
2: but I mean, like, the normies.
1: But these are the same people who, during COVID, looked down at the truckers saying, I follow the science. And, okay, well, follow the science on this one, then. Because the science is, and if you can't follow the science, follow your eyes and follow your ears and just notice that there are people whose lives are being lost.
2: I just don't know how we get back to baseline until there's accountability.
1: Yeah.
2: And like when you see that, I always say it wrong, Blacklocks?
1: Blacklocks reporter.
2: Yes, she's amazing, Holly. This, you know, this report where she's showing that they openly went after businesses to tell you that you were part of the

0: convoy. Like, meanwhile, you have IRGC terrorists. Oh,
1: yeah. No, it's a... Okay.
0: Like, you know of this, Ben. I know. It's like we're just feeding each other. But I mean, it's just really, really tough for a country to heal.
1: Yeah,
0: when you were pitted against your neighbor.
1: Yeah. All right. Well, let's look at the glass as half full for a moment.
0: Mm-hmm.
1: And I think we have to look at it as half full because I don't know if it's... we don't know what we don't know.
0: Right.
1: And last night, we all went to bed wondering if we were going to get hit with those tariffs by Donald Trump. Apparently got a 72-hour reprieve. Business does not like uncertainty, so it's more uncertainty. When I woke up, I started doing research into the analysis that was being done, and it seemed like any information we were getting was coming from the Americans. We weren't getting much. We weren't getting much from the Canadians.
0: Bingo.
1: And that seems to be par for the course. We've got... where is it? I want you to play number 18, Kate Harrison. This is what
0: Kate
1: Harrison,
0: the Great.
1: Yeah, she was on my show yesterday.
0: Here's what she said
1: after this came down.
2: So again, we're continuing to get, and it's been a pattern now, more information from the USTR than we do from our own trade representatives around the table. And I think that given the last campaign was about this, the Prime Minister put his hand up to lead this negotiation and to do this job. Canadians are owed more transparency from our government, not the government south of the border, about what it is we've actually committed to.
1: I mean, there's a difference, it feels to me, Michelle, between what we need and what we're going to get. And the reason there's a big difference is the poll numbers. This prime minister has been given a long leash from the people to do what, I mean, they trust him. They trust him. There's so many people out there, they just instinctively trust him. I think blindly in certain cases. How do you see it?
0: Listen, I have a different take on polls. The poll said I was going to win. So I also was with my dad. I did a video on this. I don't know if you saw it, but I was with my dad one day. I've never met anybody who's been polled. So I'm with my dad one day. We're in the car and the phone rings. And they're like, this is a poll. We're asking about how you feel about politics. My dad's about to hang up. And I go, no.
1: Yeah.
0: Please leave it. I want to know what they ask you. Yeah. I want to see how they lead you and all of this stuff. So my dad stayed on the phone and my dad being my dad answered them all. And it was like, do you like Prime Minister Carney? Blah, blah, blah. And so he got off the phone and he said what he said. And it made me think, the people who are answering the phone, how many people do you know answer the phone?
1: Oh, yeah. But see, listen, I get where you're going 100%. But that was the argument behind why the polls were going to be wrong in the last election. Because young people don't have landlines.
0: And they also don't vote.
1: And old people have, yeah. So
0: there's that.
1: Right. So
0: I don't know. I guess what I'm just saying is, it's really hard to tell because this absolutely every decision is made based on what is the poll, right? Like I think when you look at hanging on to power, I think that's it. I think the point that you've made as well as Kate is 100% correct. We are getting more information.
1: Yeah.
0: Like, so when you look at the two statements side by side, Donald Trump's statement, and he mentions Keystone specifically, then 20 minutes later, whatever it was, Carney puts out his statement. And it's like words, words, words.
1: But
0: it's like Ron Burgundy, loud noises. Yeah. Like
1: it's because it's because he doesn't have to. Like,
0: right.
1: But we're at some point, the rubber's going to meet the road and we're going to see exactly. But in the meantime, he's got 72 hours to get to a deal. But Kate also said something else. She said that the issues that are being talked about today are the same ones that were being talked about in October. And Canadians deserve a full accounting of what has been going on since then. Why did we find ourselves 72 hours before? And yes, a BS tariff scenario.
0: Right.
1: He's a hell of a negotiator. I mean, he created a fiction to put another barrier in front of us, so we'd have to give some stuff up today, and we're going to have even less leverage when it's time to renegotiate USMCA.
0: They don't have any incentive to change what they're doing, Ben. Like, I think you've answered your question in the answer. So if I'm Mark Carney and I'm the Liberals and the polls are telling me that I'm doing great, why would I change? Why would I offer more information? Yeah. Why would I do anything? I clearly have no incentive to do anything different. And the hate that people have around Donald Trump continues to be the fire in which feeds the Liberals. Yeah.
1: All right, well, I've got you for a while here, so don't go anywhere. We're going to continue our conversation on the tariffs, as well as I think that something that could be some good news, this massive summit that Mark Carney says could bring in as much as $500 billion investment into the Canadian economy. We'll talk. We'll see. Is that just another performance by a Liberal government, or is there stake with the

0: Fizzle. We'll be right back.
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10: 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That's why having a trustworthy news source is vital. 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
1: So I'm in conversation with Michelle Ferrer. We're continuing talking. It's a general walkabout that we're doing today of political stories. And I think we're very happy to wake up and know that the economy doesn't have another gut punch of tariffs. But that the fight's not done. The fight's not done, and we don't know what we did to avoid those tariffs, what we gave up.
2: I don't think the liberals know what they did to avoid those tariffs.
1: I've said it before, and I have to say it all the time, because we live in a world where you get you have to defend yourself for things that you didn't say, because people like to infer whatever they want. I want him to succeed.
2: Right.
1: I want this government to succeed. I want them to hit it out of the park.

0: Right.
1: But keeping Canadians abreast of negotiations and tactics and trade-offs, I think, is responsible and the right thing to do.
0: Listen, I actually sat exactly how you sat, probably around May of 2025 after I lost the election. And I was like, okay. Yeah. So he won. Like, yeah. You know what? He's got this impressive resume. Maybe I'm wrong. Like, maybe he is going to come and he's going to, he's going to separate himself from the Trudeau era. He's going to be this breath of fresh air. Right? Yeah. We're going to go back to Chrétien days. We're going to go back to, like...
1: God, I can't believe I'm saying it. I miss Jean Chrétien.
0: Right? We're going to go back. I don't know. And so I thought that. And then I'm like, oh... No. Yeah. And pattern recognition, I say this all the time, pattern recognition will save you. Like anybody who recognizes, it's like, I feel like it's just Groundhog Day. It's just like rinse and repeat. And it's because the voters, they kind of let it happen.
1: Yeah. Well, we get the governments we deserve, right? And the people are never wrong. Those are two concepts that explain a lot.
0: Right.
1: But I thought when he won, I was like, okay, well, my side didn't win. And that happens. It's fair game. But I thought if there's anything that I'm looking forward to is that this numbers guy, this pragmatic, no BS kind of guy is going to, whenever a stupid headline shows up about, a program cost overrun or
0: childcare,
1: incompetence at the cabinet level, he was going to haul them into his office and he was going to fix it immediately. Like, we're not doing this anymore. We're canceling this program. We're not.
0: Right.
1: But I haven't seen that. I have friends who say, well, he's very busy. But he's got a staff and there's a pretty big bureaucracy. Like, you can delegate those things. I thought
0: he's not a delegate.
1: Now, that being said, and this is what we can talk about here is, I thought he was going to clear cut more, but I'm now looking at this EV mandate repeal, which is, I mean, it's a year late. It should have come on day one, right? Because for those who don't know, there was an EV, 100% of all cars and vehicles sold in Canada under Justin Trudeau in his fantasy land. We're going to sell every one of them was going to be 100%. Electric by 2035.
0: Nowhere to charge it.
1: Yeah.
0: But hey, good luck.
1: By the end of this year, it was going to be 20%. We're nowhere near that. And our automotive industry, which is already rocked by upheaval, was sitting there wondering what was going to happen. Do we continue down this path? And well, we're going to keep looking. We don't know yet. And we're going to try to balance it with some other stuff. Finally, they saw the folly of waiting, and also the numbers dictate sort of what people's preferences, and they're going to repeal it now. But again, it's this slow, plodding, I don't know, careful approach.
0: But it's also, when you read the fine print, it's the same thing they did with the carbon tax, Ben. So it's actually still there.
1: Yeah.
0: So Ellis Ross, I don't know if you can pull it up, he did a post on this, and the way he wrote it, it's actually still in there. So the EV mandate is like redistributed into something else. So it's like they repackage it, right? So when we were sat in the House of Commons and the Liberals would go at us and be like, the carbon tax doesn't increase the cost of anything, they would say the planet's going to burn. I don't know if anybody remembers Mark Holland losing his mind about that.
1: Yeah.
0: That was one of the weirdest days in the House of Commons. And then it comes out and Mark Garrettson does this post. He's a Liberal whip and he says, we're going to get rid of the carbon tax because it's going to make affordability better. It's like, well, which one is it, folks? Like, what are we doing?
1: Oh, I know.
0: And so now they're going to put the industrial carbon tax. So it's there. It's just they put it in a different, it's like it's cooking the books in a lack of better term. And so I think they're doing the exact same thing with the EV mandates, because ideologically you have to follow what they believe, which is why I think Mark Carney is in a very strange predicament with this Keystone. If Trump has said that it is going to use Keystone.
1: And he has, but he's already been building it, right? South of the border.
0: Right.
1: So if you believe the president, then they are talking about shovels in the ground in Canada to connect the American portion to the Canadian. If the first shovels in the ground for the first pipeline built under Mark Carney is a north-south pipeline, that's going to be really hard to explain away to the elbows up crowd.
0: Oh,
1: yeah.
0: Oh.
1: But also to everybody else there. I think there was cross-party support for the idea of diversifying our economy. And if we want to stand up to the Americans, the best way to do so is to sell our natural resources to other markets as well. East, west, and east of Calgary and west of Calgary. Like of Alberta. That's what we wanted. If the first one is this, I don't know how you explain that.
0: Oh, he's in a situation. Hence his statement said nothing about it. And it really paints the picture of

0: I hate what if. I hate it in the world. But like, what if, you know, you had a government in 2021 when Biden administration was like, we don't want, like, and they had to stood up and they had to vocalize. Like, where would we be? Like, if we'd already had this leverage. Like, I say this on repeat a little bit, but Donald Trump truly gave Canada a mirror to say, what are you doing with yourself? What are you doing? Yeah. And like him or hate him, it doesn't matter. If this guy's going to be the reason we're going to get our resources developed and oil developed, I'll take it.
1: And it took Donald Trump to get a liberal government to invest in the military. And this, to his credit, from what I understand, and I don't have a deep understanding of it, not only are they investing in the military, but it seems like they're also building out a military industrial complex that can create businesses and spur its own economic development. And if that happens, and big if it happens, I think that's a net positive.
0: I think it's the pattern we've seen is there is an incompetence at the bureaucratic level, which is dictated by the minister. And so you can say the thing, like Mark Carney has figured out that saying we need to build our build. We need to build Canada strong. We need to build our resources. But then nothing really happens. Hence, I'm a little bit concerned about, you know, the latest huge announcement with Newfoundland and Quebec. It sounds really, really great.
1: Yeah.
0: But.
1: Yeah. Well, we're gonna talk about that one on the other side of the break. But before we. Oh, what's going on here? Before we do, I want to ask, like I said, not a lot of clear cutting from the boneheaded decisions that from his predecessor. But I'm struggling to put a patchwork of policies that were enacted under Justin Trudeau, like that he was proud of, that are surviving the test of time. I don't think there's a whole lot left besides the signing of USMCA. I don't see a whole lot of Justin Trudeau's legacy intact today.
0: Well, I think they're social programs they are hanging on to, but they're trying to fade them into the background. So I was obviously critic to childcare. So childcare comes up a lot from where I sat. This was their flagship key issue, right?
1: Yeah.
0: And it's crumbling. However, you can tell it's causing internal tension within the Liberal Party because Minister Patty Hajdu is like, okay, we've got to keep on with this flagship. Yeah. Every province, regardless of political affiliation, NDP, they are all falling. They are all crumbling because there's ideological shackles on it. And so I think that's a really big piece when you're looking at what is standing the test of time. And I think there's tensions and fractures inside the Liberal caucus for exactly that reason.
1: Well, and on the environmental file, that's a big one too. When he signed the MOU with Alberta, there was, you know, you had those 13 members of the
0: caucus. Funny how much coverage that got media.
1: And they were anonymous. And I said, no, we deserve to know who they are because I'm not suggesting this is a revolt. They're not suggesting it's a revolt. But if on the very first move on natural resources, this was the reaction. What happens if Keystone becomes a reality? Then that 13 becomes 26, and they're not just frustrated, but they're angry.
0: Right.
1: Right. Or maybe not. All the more reason for us to know who they are, so we can talk to them.
0: Right.
1: Right. And to me, it's a symbol that he didn't have his ducks in a row when he got elected leader. It was not the team that he wanted, and he's trying to rebuild the plane as he flies the plane, and that could. That could cause him issues. Not to say he's in any trouble at all with the people, but within his own party, especially that environmental wing, he could end up having some trouble. All right, we're going to take a quick break. More with Michelle Ferrer when we come back. I really want to believe that this is massively good news between Newfoundland and Quebec announcing a new Churchill Falls agreement that's worth billions, could be creating tons of new clean energy. We'll talk about that next. Don't go anywhere. This is the Ben Mulrooney Show.
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1: Welcome back, and very, very glad to be in person and in conversation with former Conservative MP Michelle Ferrari. Really glad that you stuck around. This one is good news. I know my good friend Seamus O'Regan, whom I worked with. He was the first one of my first colleagues and co-hosts in television.
2: Hard not to like Seamus, even though he's a liberal. I used to tease him. I'm like, Seamus, you're a conservative in disguise.
1: Listen, I don't know if I'm responsible, but I introduced him to Justin.
2: Oh, thanks for that,
1: Ben. I introduced him to Justin. I feel like I'm responsible for all of this.
2: Seamus is a very hard guy not to like.
1: Yeah, he's a wonderful, wonderful guy. Yeah. And I saw his video where he was walking around huffing and puffing.
2: Oh, yeah, I saw that,
1: I was like, he's doing his best impression of being 50 years older than he is. But you could tell, and he'd been working on it for a long time. Yeah. And he's a Newfoundlander through and through. Yeah. And this is a very big deal. So Mark Carney, as well as the Newfoundland Labrador Premier and the Quebec Premier, announced a transformative clean energy agreement surrounding Churchill Falls. This is a huge, huge investment by the federal government, because that was the problem. That was the sticking point, right? They couldn't find a way to bridge that massive gap. Mm-hmm. And so the taxpayers coming in on that. The scale of it is huge, because it's going to yield enough electricity to power every home in Toronto, Montreal, and Vancouver combined.
2: Wow.
1: And it's clean energy. And I think Seamus said it was orders of magnitude more significant than the Hoover Dam.
2: Wow.
1: Right. So it's a big, big deal. My question for you, though, Michelle, is as I was reading about it and learning about it, and I'm not pretending that I am an expert beyond just the things I read, but when I heard that the government came in with that $10 billion investment, it's like, why would the private sector not been called upon, or why wouldn't they have jumped at being part of something like this?
2: Well, I think you've just identified what the kink the kink is. And I think this is the same thing I think we've seen with the Alberta-Ontario agreement, right? It's the same kind of thing. It's like, why is the government doing this? Yeah. Where is private sector? Because private sector is always going to be first in line when there's an opportunity, right? They're always the first in line. Like you, I am hopeful, but you know, I think even my AI at this point is, what's the word I'm looking for? Pessimistic, because I put it in and I'm like, okay, like this looks probably like the best thing I've seen, like quite frankly, because build baby build and clean energy. And they're like, but there's nothing stating to enforce it at this point.
1: Yeah.
2: Right. And so is there something with Quebec? Is there something with jurisdiction that is prevented, or permits or something? I don't know either, Ben. I'm not going to proclaim to be an expert on this at all. But I think your question is, again, the crux of why this hasn't happened and what is preventing it. Like, if we look at permitting from the past, this is the number one issue. Like, I can't remember what the one guy's name is. I can't remember. But anyway, it was like, he basically was like, the reason we can't build is because of the government.
1: Yeah.
2: And so it's like,
1: Well, I've said it before, when Mark Carney created the Major Projects Office, and I heard someone at the Hub say this, that was a recognition, that was an admission by the government,
2: right,
1: that the Trudeau era regulations and red tape were killing the economy.
2: Right.
1: And rather than get rid of those things, they created a VIP access door into a fast track that only liberal insiders would control. Right. Yeah. That's what it is.
2: Right.
1: And because otherwise, if everything was great all over the country, then you wouldn't need a major projects office.
2: Correct.
1: And they created it admitting that every

0: everyone who doesn't go through that door is just going to be stuck in the morass of red tape created by the Justin Trudeau Liberals.
1: It's like they solve the problem with more of the same problem.
0: Yeah.
1: And it makes no sense. And once you see it, you can't unsee it.
0: I know. And by the way, nowhere in this did I read that this went through the major projects office. It seems like this is a major project. This is an infrastructure.
1: Seems like it's the major project.
0: So why is this not going through that? And is this going to be subject to the regulatory burden that everybody else seems to be subjected to?
1: I would think that there are, listen, I think you always have, you know this, Ben, there's always somebody who's not going to like something, right? So when you're looking at Alberta and First Nations and you're looking at all these kinds of issues that are coming into play, then permitting, to me, my spidey senses with Churchill Falls is Quebec.
0: Yeah.
1: I mean, even you saw Leader of the Bloc come out.
0: Yeah.
1: So that to me is a very big red flag of like, there's a barrier in place. This isn't everybody at the table going, yes.
0: Yeah.
1: And so that in itself is a problem.
0: Well, and it's going to be really interesting. Like a lot of political horse trading is completely par for the course. It's how stuff gets done. Like you had the premier yesterday talking about that Quebec's red line was hands-off supply management. Yeah. She said, that's our red line. We will not let anybody come for that. And so I wonder whether there's some understanding that if you give on one, you're going to have to take on another. If you're going to be celebrating this, that we came through on the Churchill Falls thing, then maybe you're going to have to allow us to tweak supply management. I
1: think you're onto something. And I think if you are a politico, which I think a lot of people who follow you are, timing of when you make an announcement.
0: Yeah.
1: Look over here. Look over here.
0: Yeah.
1: Very important.
0: Mm-hmm.
1: You know, the EV mandate. I really think Mark Carney was bracing Canadians for impact. I think he's known the writings on the wall of what this lack of trade negotiation is going to be. Stellantis obviously sees the writing on the wall. Yeah. They're already saying, we're thinking we're going to pull out. So he does this kind of EV mandate. Oh, yeah, look over here. We're help. Look at what we're doing that's good. Don't pay attention over here. Churchill Falls, the timing.
0: Yeah.
1: Very weird. And so I think once you understand the game of how politicians with not good intentions use distraction, it becomes more and more evident.
0: Somebody I trust who's very smart and knows the ins and outs of Ottawa very well said, look, if the prime minister has to give and cave on supply management, he still has 2.5 years to shower Quebec with money. To get back in their good graces in time for the next federal election, which Quebec, we know, is central to a Liberal victory. So who knows?
1: Look how far the conversation has went, even in 3 months, Ben, on supply management. 3 months ago, you couldn't even say it.
0: Yeah.
1: Right? And now you have Sylvain Charlebois, who's kind of like, I would say, the whistleblower, the guy who's erupted this conversation.
0: Oh, yeah, he said it on Brad's show.
1: This is what I was going to say to you. And so I think we have
0: remind people what he said.
1: Well, he said they're throwing out millions of liters.
0: Yeah.
1: Millions of liters of milk.
0: Yeah.
1: And he said, we can't talk about supply management. And it's like, but it's the thing.
0: Yeah.
1: It is the thing. And so now, like, I remember when I first got elected and it came up and I was like, and it's like everybody in the house is like, because it was political suicide.
0: Yeah.
1: So it's amazing how the public and content creators and people can move the needle. Like, to loop it full circle to harm reduction.
0: Yeah.
1: Like, you couldn't say, we need to intervene and get these people treatment. Like, that was crazy talk.
0: Yeah.
1: Now it's crazy to leave them there.
0: Yeah. Yeah. Well, Pierre said today, I believe, he said, look, the Americans subsidize their farmers to the tune of tens of billions, if not hundreds of billions of dollars a year. We take care of our dairy farmers the way we do. It's called supply management. They don't have a name for theirs, but they're doing the exact same thing. And therefore, we should stand with our dairy farmers, and we shouldn't cave on that unless they're going to give on their farm subsidies. And I think look, I've got opinions on supply management, but based on what I'm hearing from politicians, it ain't going anywhere unless Donald Trump really wants it to go somewhere. So I think Pierre's logic is sound.
1: Well, I mean, I think the fact that people like Jason Kenney come out and go, we don't need supply. I'm like, what is happening? Yeah. Where are we right now?
0: Yeah.
1: You know, like that was forbidden fruit. And I remember when I first started going down this road to understand it, because I didn't when I first was elected. And I was like, what is this? And then it was like, shh, shh, we're not talking about this.
0: Yeah.
1: And I'm like, okay, like that's your first red flag that it's not operating properly.
0: Michelle Ferrari, thank you so much for being here. If people want to follow you on socials, where can they find you?
1: Instagram, Michelle Ferrari Canada. My website's michelleferrari.com. I'm on Facebook. I'm on that that desperate, what do we call X now? Twitter. It's just a cesspool of everybody's bad days on X.
0: Thank you so much. Enjoy the rest of your week.
1: Thanks, Ben.
0: And Edmonton, I hope you had fun with us today. Come on back. We'll do it again tomorrow. When we come back, I'm getting the band back together. Andy Gibbons and Regan Watts are going to join me for our own take on some of these stories and so much more.
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0: there, Canada. Glad that you were able to join us for a little bit today. Come on, sit around the table. Grab yourself a glass of wine. I've clearly had a few. Kidding. But I got a guest with me who's, I don't know where he is right now, but he's in. Are you in New York?
1: I am in New York in the West Village at the corner of West 11th and 6th Avenue.
0: So that's Regan Watts, a good friend, a great friend and good friend of the show, founder of Fratton Park and senior aide to Finance Minister Jim Flaherty. Look at him. Look at his dedication to the Ben Mulrooney show, that he would stop what he

0: he's doing. I guess you're there, what, for Mayor Mamdani Appreciation Day?
1: Well, look, I can't say that, but we are international, Ben. The Ben Mulrooney Show does cover news abroad, and I'm happy to be here in New York on the ground, checking out socialist New York's experiment and seeing how bad it's going.
0: And let's also say hello to the third leg of this table, Andy Gibbons, the principal at Wallgate Advisory, former VP at WestJet. What are you drinking there, Kim?
2: I'm drinking coffee, but the ink isn't even dry on this trade deal, and Regan's elbow's already down in New York.
0: Amazing. You know? Well, let's jump right into it. Regan, let's get the nomenclature right. Do we mm-hmm. have a deal, or is it a reprieve, or is it a plan to keep talking?
1: Well, so it's a good question, Ben, and I think Canadian industry and Canadian media and Canadian politicians are all asking that question, and it's still out there. We're getting some details from the United States Trade Representative in the White House and President Trump, and he's done a couple of press briefs today. What is not clear, and I think what's happening right now is the Prime Minister is meeting with his cabinet, and then in about 25 minutes, he'll be meeting with the provincial premiers. What's not clear is what's actually in the details. And so let's wait and see. What is clear, though, is that there was progress and the threat of 50% tariffs on about $25 billion worth of Canadian goods was averted. And lo and behold, the prime minister was able to continue being the prime minister when he was on vacation last week, taking some downtime. It's incredible what can happen with these things called smartphones. So I think we're moving towards a deal. We'll find out more details, I suspect, in the next couple of hours. But the government appears to have made progress, and for that, we should tip our chapeau.
0: And of course, I want him to be successful, too. But I was listening to Kate Harrison, who pointed out that the issues that are still being broached today, Andy, are issues that were nuisances and problematic for the Americans in October. And I think it's fair to wonder what was discussed between October and today. And why we found ourselves where we found ourselves.
2: Well, I think not much was discussed, which was the big problem. I mean, the Canadian media were asking Dominic LeBlanc when he was coming in and out of meetings, how are you feeling today? So there hasn't been a lot of scrutiny, Ben. I don't know if you agree with this observation. We've really lacked information from our Canadian political media about what's actually happening, not happening. We're getting it from American news outlets about what's happening. But I think people are going to be so relieved if there is a deal that the details of the deal are going to be, I've never been more irrelevant for our psyche.
0: Yeah,
2: I think people are just going to be elated. Like, let's see, Ben, for example, is this deal going to be put on the floor of the House of Commons for debate and a vote?
0: Yeah,
2: let's see.
0: Yeah.
2: Probably not, right?
0: Okay, but Regan, you know, you've worked in the halls of power. The fact that we're getting so much information from America and from Donald Trump, and look, he's a known fabulist. What he types isn't necessarily a reflection of reality. But the fact that he brought up Keystone XL, I think, is an interesting thing. And the fact that it was not echoed by the Canadian side, what do you make of that?
1: Well, I suspect that the reason the Canadians have not been providing much detail is they're still trying to get stakeholders informed. You know, this trade discussion involves, we think, dairy, we think autos. Obviously, oil and gas is tantamount to this. And so I think part of the delay on the Canadian side, to give them the benefit of the doubt, and I think you need the Prime Minister does deserve some grace here because the deal was just announced less than 24 hours ago, pardon me, is they need to inform people on what's happening.
0: Yep.
1: You know, we'll see. Andy's point is right on whether this deal will be debated on the floor of the House of Commons. I think it should be. When your father negotiated Canada-US Free Trade Agreement and then NAFTA, those were debates that were had in public halls and in the people's house. And I think the same should apply here. But we'll see what shakes out. It's still very, very early to see. But in terms of Keystone XL, Ben, wouldn't it be something that if Mark Carney and Donald Trump were the ones who actually got that pipeline built, and we had other prime ministers who certainly tried their best and worked across the ideological divide, it would be a heck of an achievement for the Prime Minister of Canada named Mark Carney to have got KeyXL built. But again, that remains to be seen, but we know the president cares about it. He has mentioned it more than once.
0: Yeah, and but let me say, like, I think all three of us in this conversation would be very happy if that happened. Mm-hmm. However, the last time our prime minister did something like that that we endorsed, which was the signing of the MOU with Al

0: Alberta. The next day or a few days later, there were 13 frustrated anonymous members of his caucus who wrote a letter saying that they were disappointed because of what they saw were attacks on the environmental flank of that party. I wonder if something like this is going to stoke that fire, and that friction could become a fissure. And Andy, I wonder what you think.
1: I think not so much in this instance, Ben, because people have given Carney so much grace and have so much confidence in him, but more they want him to succeed. They don't really want, I don't think our national appetite or his caucus's appetite is to really question him at this moment, but it's going to be interesting how they communicate this deal, because they have taken shots at America. Mm-hmm. They have said a deal is invaluable. They have said you can't trust the deal. They have diminished the value of a deal, but the business reality for our country is that our economic future is tied to theirs, period, the end. It is the most important thing.
0: Yeah.
1: So let's see if they parade. Like, are they going to parade it? Are they going to mute it?
0: Yeah.
1: What's their posture going to be like on this deal?
2: Ben, wouldn't it be something if not just KXL was done, but there was a strengthening of Canada-US ties, which is something that it appears is going in that direction, whether it's critical minerals, oil and gas, aluminum, steel, or other items? Wouldn't it be something, and I think it needs to be acknowledged, that the Prime Minister of Canada, to Andy's point, and his cabinet have not been... they've been taking gratuitous shots at the United States from time to time, or the president. And I'm not sure that's the type of thing that I would advise doing, but it's happened and it is what it is. But amazingly, you know, the Prime Minister gave that speech in Davos where he talked about the New World Order. And the Prime Minister appears to be playing a game of chess where not only is he trying to consolidate allies of the middle powers, but he's also deepening the engagement we have with the United States in key strategic and economic sectors. It really is quite an interesting public policy issue that, you know, the Prime Minister might be able to do two things at once here, which is deepen the U.S. integration and strengthen our relationships with allies around the world.
1: Well, I mean, some rupture.
0: Yeah, that's a hell of. I'm really Regan. That was something to behold. What you just put forth there. Wow.
2: Well, I'm not purring because I'm in New York and I want to be mindful of what happens to cats in this town. But you get my point, which is he might if he can get Keystone XL done and strengthen the U.S. relationship after, you know, a challenging period, and build allies with Europe or Australia or Asia. It's a heck of an accomplishment. Yes,
0: of course it is. Regan, of course it is. But if you're telling me, if when all is said and done, after all the talk of diversifying our markets and strengthening Canada's position with our biggest trading partner by selling our oil abroad, by going east-west and going to the West Coast and the East Coast and selling all of it around the world, if you're telling me that the first shovel in the ground as it relates to a new pipeline is north-south, I don't know how you can message that in a way that is consistent with everything that precedes it.
2: Other than the Prime Minister's a pragmatist.
0: Oh, jeez, my God. I have you been taking yoga? Because you are twisting yourself into a pretzel to make this guy look good. I am so impressed.
2: I think it's the impact of the left-wing West Village and the time I'm spending in Mandami's, New York. And I cannot wait for the YouTube commenters to come at me.
0: Oh, my God. That was impressive. My goodness. All right. The Pilates look good on you, my friend. Okay, we're going to take a break. But when we come back, Andy's first up to talk about, I think, something we all want to be a success that will probably be a success. So we're going to get into the nuts and bolts of the Churchill Falls Agreement worth billions. Don't go anywhere. This is the Ben Mulrooney Show.

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1: Welcome back. And given the fact that we're talking Canada-U.S. relations with a pause in the 50% tariffs that were threatened by Donald Trump, we've got 72 hours to figure out what to do next. It's only fitting that I've got one of my guests. Andy is in Canada, and my other guest, Regan, is in the United States. Andy, you want to say something else?
2: No, I was going to say that I think we should be talking about, we'll be talking about this a lot, but I think the key question here, Ben, is was this deal available to Canada a year ago or not? And if it was, why don't we have it? Like, what actually happened here? And I don't think we should second guess the prime minister. Everyone's going to be happy with this moment.
1: Yeah.
2: But that's a key question. I think he's going to have to answer that fair and square.
1: Yeah.
2: And I know everyone's going to applaud him, and Regan's going to be purring and say he plays 5D chess that no one's ever even imagined. And, you know, he actually wrote Sun Tzu and all of these things. But you know, I think there is some scrutiny and some questions that do need to be answered about this.
1: I think that's fair, Regan. If Canadians want those answers, I have to assume that there's some sort of paper trail of documentation that could one day be unearthed by way of an industrious journalist doing a freedom of information request.
3: Oh, very, very much so. And I expect that the access to information requests have been filed. Global News's David Akin, J. David Akin, is a prodigious ATIP filer. And

0: And it wouldn't surprise me if those requests have already gone in. I mean, look, the Prime Minister will have to explain the deal to Canadians and why it is in the interest or the national interest of Canada if a deal is in fact had. That's fair ball and fair game. My point is, you know, part of what the Prime Minister's appeal for many, many Canadians is his enormous experience and credibility on the international stage. This may be his first trade agreement that he's negotiated, but this is not the first time the guy has worked with major leaders on consequential files. And maybe he knows a thing or two about how this works. We shall see. But one thing's for sure, Tim Hodgson, who is the energy minister, who was down in Houston earlier this year meeting with the Department of Interior Secretary of the United States government, obviously was up to something, because with Keystone XL being back on the map, Minister Hodgson also has some things that he should be taking credit for if it indeed comes back as a live project. And clearly the Carney government has been up to more than maybe people were aware of based on these reports.
1: Yep. Well, and one thing that they were certainly working on domestically was this tripartite deal between Newfoundland and Quebec, and with a massive assist by the Canadian taxpayer to build out what I believe Seamus O'Regan referred to as orders of magnitude larger than the Hoover Dam. This is a huge, massive energy project, clean energy project, we should say, and I hope to God it's a home run for everybody. But when I was reading about it, and Andy, I promise you, I don't know enough about this to make a judgment one way or the other. But one thing stuck out to me, that there was this, they'd reached loggerheads and couldn't move this forward until the federal government came forth with a $10 billion investment. My question is, was there no appetite by the private sector to be part of something like this?
2: I'm with you in that I don't know enough about it for the private sector, but there's two observations I made. I did watch Seamus's video, and it was really well done. Is number one, could this have happened in this way had Donald Trump not stoked fear or talked about annexation or whatever? Like, so can Canada and Canadians get big things done? Yes, that's a big example of that. And I think the difference is the leadership of the Prime Minister. Yeah. When it comes to big deals and financing and bringing people around the table, he's doing that. Now, he comes off the heels of a Prime Minister that was a disaster in that regard. So, you know, that's helping him. But it's too bad. If I was in PMO, I would have wished this Churchill Falls deal was next week so that I could have a clean story. But it is a significant thing, and all roads lead to the Prime Minister's leadership. He deserves full credit.
1: One thing that I missed in learning about this, did this not go through the major projects office? It feels to me like this is right up the alley of that department.
0: So this deal updates a longstanding agreement between Newfoundland and Canada and the province of Quebec. There is actually, and Andy's point about Donald Trump, President Trump, pardon me, is precise, but not for the reason Andy thinks. What this deal allows Quebec to do is to export more clean energy to the northeast of the United States, which allows Canada to be a better partner to the United States, to deepen that integration and supporting our U.S. neighbors. And so Quebec will make money on the export of that energy. Newfoundland will make more money on the production of the energy at Churchill Falls. As I understand it, it is a loan guarantee, not a $10 billion check. But having been around public finance long enough to know, I do know that a $10 billion loan guarantee might as well be a $10 billion check. It almost always is the case.
1: Yeah.
0: The other thing, though, that needs to be mentioned is that Tony Wakeham, who was the premier of Newfoundland and Labrador, ripped up the deal when he first got elected. He said, this isn't good enough for Newfoundlanders. And so he renegotiated the deal. He appointed an expert panel to take a look at it and say, you know, is this the right thing for us to do? The expert panel wasn't sure. He bowed ahead anyway, to Andy's credit, with the Prime Minister leaning in and showing leadership. And so, you know, it is still not a final agreement. That's one of the fine details that needs to be written in. I'm sure the gremlins in the YouTube comments will point this out. It's not done. It's not done. Well, they're right. It's not done. So it's an intent, statement of intent as much as anything else. But you have the province of Quebec, which is going into an election where the PQ are currently leading.
1: Yep.
0: and a strengthened argument for the Federalist in that province as to why a Federalist government should lead the provincial government. And this has all come together on the back of Tim Hodgson, who is the energy minister, who was the lead federal minister on this, the prime minister, and two premiers who recognized they could strengthen the country building a

0: big project with some federal money, obviously, in there. And then back to the thing I talked about earlier in the first segment, giving us an opportunity to be better partners to the United States by providing more clean, reliable energy and electricity to the Northeast.
1: Well, it also looks, Andy, like that bet by the Premier of Newfoundland paid off, because as part of the arrangement, Newfoundland and Labrador residents are going to get a 15% rebate on a whole whack of their energy. It's going to result in almost $400 a year in savings just from that one thing. If you're looking to do a victory lap, at least in one province, about abating the affordability crisis, that's a pretty good data point.
2: Yeah, big win for Premier Wakeham. You should have him on your show one day, Ben. I mean, it's an incredible story. And I did note that the ratepayers are getting that rebate. The person who didn't have a good day is the Liberal leader in Newfoundland and Labrador. Yeah. Yeah. Politically, it's great news for the province, but tough one for him. But just the appetite to get things done. If you had gone back, you know, a sort of an interim premier of Quebec, right?
1: Yeah.
2: A newly elected premier of Newfoundland and Labrador, and they got an historic deal done. But you have to contrast it with Western Canada. Why can't David Eby and Daniel Smith have a similar moment? Why, you know, we should be able to roll out these projects of national significance.
1: I mean, don't get me started on Eby.
2: Anyway, it needs to be asked, right?
1: Well, I mean, listen, the simple answer is he hates Canada. Honest, and by the way, I don't come to saying something like that lightly. I've now watched enough happen in that province. That man and his merry band of lunatics in that party hate Canada. I see it it's evidenced in the words they use, in the living documents that are treaties, which is a simple ratchet up of it. We're going to give you this and we're never going to stop. What do you want from us, First Nations? And by the way, good for them for getting what they can. What would you like from us? Well, we'd like the kitchen sink. Why don't we give you the house? How about we start by giving you the house? And it includes a kitchen sink. I mean, they hate Canada. And so when you have an Alberta, a premier that wants to build Canada and one that literally wants to destroy it, hard to get them to see eye to eye. Last word to you, Regan.
0: Well, and yet, despite Premier Eby's loony left policies, he continues to be the most popular leader in that province. And it tells you something that the state of our politics, certainly in the left coast, which has always been a bit more extreme than the rest of the country, what will sell there may not always be in the interest of Canada. But Premier Eby is looking after his own backyard, and that shouldn't surprise anyone.
1: He's not looking after his own backyard. He's giving away the entire house. Guys, thank you.
0: His own political backyard.
1: Yeah. Okay. Let's see. All right. Guys, we got to go. Thanks so much. Enjoy New York. Okay. And we'll see you guys next week.
0: I'm going to enjoy Mandami's backyard. We'll see you later.
1: All right.
2: Enjoy the grocery stores.
1: All right. I'm so glad to have my next guest on the show. I've got David Knight Legg. He's a policy expert. He worked with Jason Kenney. Super insightful on all the stories that we've been talking about all day. Don't go anywhere. This is the Ben Mulrooney Show.
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1: Where conversation still matters. The Ben Mulrooney Show.
2: Well, welcome back. And so many of the top stories that we've been talking about all day on the Ben Mulrooney Show have an energy component to them. I didn't have anyone on my list I want to talk to more than our next guest, David Knight Legg. He's a policy expert, and he worked for Alberta Premier Jason Kenney. Kind enough to join us. David, thank you so much for being here.
3: Hey, great to be here, Ben.
2: So let's go around the horn, because the three big stories, as I see them, are the fact that the president, in saying that he was pausing the 50% tariffs, and we've got 72 hours to figure our way out of this, he referenced Keystone XL, which most Canadians thought was dead and buried, although the Americans, I believe, started work on an American portion of it recently. I wondered what you thought of that, because the silence on our side of the border, it's either deafening or it's telling.
3: Well, I think it's telling. I think, unfortunately, the grievance that the Liberal Party decided they would engage in with the United States has set us back in a lot of ways. But one of the most important ways it set us back is that we're not having a really important national conversation in Canada about all of the leverage that we have in critical minerals, and particularly on energy. So the Americans went ahead, it's now called South Bow Bridger, but they went ahead and mandated that back in April. They're looking at it. That helps them get back long reserve life assets in Alberta, which is a critical part of their entire strategy. And they've made it clear since November 2024 in Stephen Moran's paper on restructuring the trading order that they're going to integrate security, energy, and trade globally. And they're going to deal with every country bilaterally and on a sector-specific basis. And so the relationship they've got with Canada, since a certain former prime minister ran the Shamrock Summit, it set us to deep integration with the United States economically, which led to 40 years of outrageous prosperity for this country. And at the time, when Prime Minister Mulroney did that, he was challenged about his patriotism by John Turner. And then he went on to win that election and made a very critical point, which is this is the biggest opportunity Canada has to have privileged access to the largest market in the world that takes three collar goods. And that was the biggest opportunity we had generationally. He sealed it. It's now almost 40 years later, but we're back to that same kind of liberal conservative divide, where the temptation on the liberal side is to treat it as a grievance contest and be elbows up. So in October, we had a deal that was being negotiated, and we've decided to delay that. And now Trump invoked the 338, Section 338, and brought us back to the table now under duress.
2: Yeah. It's going to be very interesting.
3: Good things can get done, and Keystone XL is one of them.
2: And I don't know if you overheard my last conversation, but it's going to be a really interesting circle to square if our elbows-up government that was hell-bent on diversifying our trade partners, if the first shovel in the ground under this government is a shovel to build a north-south pipeline. I don't know how they explain that. I mean, of course they will, and a lot of Canadians, enough Canadians will accept whatever answer comes from this government. But it doesn't fit with the narrative that we were sold in the election campaign. But we don't have to talk politics. We were talking energy.
3: Well, that's okay. That's okay. I mean, it's great for Canada. It's great for the United States. Yeah. You know, when I worked with Jason, we originated the KXL discussion in the States and got that built back up again. It had been canceled under Obama, and we backed reigniting that. And this is, you know, it's like Zom's coming back. But this time I think it'll get done at South Bow Bridger, and it'll be great for both countries.
2: Agreed. Let's move on to the something that this prime minister should have done on day one, I think, was repealing the EV mandate. I mean, Justin Trudeau had this cockamamie idea where everyone was going to buy an electric vehicle by 2035, and he was going to mandate that into reality. And people just were not buying them at the rate that made that a viable option. And consequently, our automotive sector was hit with a really big headwind. Now, it's been over a year since this prime minister has had the power to do something about that. Why now?
3: Look, I think performative green policy always runs into physics and chemistry at some point. You know,
2: yeah.
3: It just does. And increasingly, I think post-Ukraine, where Germany and the UK have really been hit hard by energy decimating, unfortunately, the middle classes in those countries and also killing the German Mittelstand, you just had a fundamental mugged by reality moment for most of the green movement across Europe. And that's affected completely. Every aspect of that is now being recalibrated. ESG has totally disappeared from banking, you know, except for a few places in Ottawa where they're still hoping to hang on to pieces of these sort of green mantras or dogmas. But the problem that they run into with EV mandates is that people just don't want to buy them. And I think what they tried to do to resurrect is they made an even deeper mistake in order to defend that sort of environmental consensus within the liberal left in Canada by doing a deal with the Chinese. And that carries its own problems because EVs are like large iPhones on wheels. You know, they're data-driven assets that send as much data as they receive. And the problem with the Chinese is they are very intent on data assets inside the country. Those won't be allowed into the States for a lot of reasons.
2: Yeah.
3: And that also deepened the problem that we've got in being the only country, you know, connected to this whole EV thing beyond just the market failure aspect of spending $50 billion on something that no private capital would support. And they're doing the same thing now with satellites and launch pads and other things. The problem with the EV mandate is that it tied us into a country that we are the only other country that's doing retributive tariff strategy, China and Canada. Difference in Canada retributive tariffs is we don't have manufacturing dominance, a massive domestic market to sell into, or multilateral options. Mm-hmm. So in a lot of ways, I think EVs reflect more of an ideological sort of intuition in the left, a liberal party, than it does anything that relates to what's happening in markets or what's happening in the real world. And they will be dropped. It's been dropped. Not before it took a toll on our industry.
2: Yeah, yeah. I mean, we got that automotive industry has enough issues to deal with a self-imposed nonsense mandate by a Canadian government. That's one of those. You got to get out of your own way sort of situations. I only have about 2 minutes left, so I'd love to get your take on the Churchill Falls announcement, because I struggle to find a criticism of anything that brings two provinces.

0: together expands our clean energy footprint and seems to drive energy prices down for the consumers in Canada and allows those who are selling it in Canada to as an export to sell even more.
1: Yeah, no, you can't look. Sometimes the great thing about being mugged by reality is suddenly it took Nixon to go to China. Yeah. You know, you need a liberal prime minister to decide that we're a global energy superpower. We need to have an east-west pipeline. We need Churchill Falls. I'm loving it.
0: Yeah.
1: You know, it's so good. It's like if the energy consensus needs to come from our brothers and cousins on the left, good news.
0: Yeah.
1: You know, because it's just good for the country. It's good for our you know, that north-south pipeline under South Bow is going to happen sooner than the east-west pipeline because Canada still gets in its own way on just about every front. Yep. So I think there's a lot more work to be done. But look, you can't spend all your time being politically antagonistic every time good things happen or this prime minister or Tim Hodgson does the right thing.
0: Yep.
1: I think they're the best ones to do it because – you know, once the Liberals start running pipelines and creating massive energy infrastructure, let's just stay out of the way.
0: Yeah, exactly. Yeah,
1: exactly. It's fantastic.
0: Yeah, it is.
1: It's just fantastic.
0: Yeah. Well, I'm glad we could
1: have some things we can celebrate collectively once in a while. You know, there's enough punch ups to go around.
0: I agree. I agree. And I'm glad we ended on a high note. David Knight-Legg, thank you so much for being here. Really appreciate your insights and your opinions and your thoughts. And please come back anytime.
1: Will do, Ben. Take care.
0: All right, when we come back, one of our great, great friends is finally back from his road trip across this great country. Craig Baird, the host of Canadian History X. He took the long road home, and today we're talking about the road to Avonlea.
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1: What a long, strange trip it has been for our next guest. The host of Canadian History X, the professor himself, Craig Baird, has returned home after, I'm going to ask him how long it was, but it was a long trip, wasn't it, Craig?
2: It was 45 days on the road, driving every single day, staying in campgrounds each night. Definitely a very, very long trip.
1: How many kilometers was it?
2: 17,000.
1: And did you have 17,000? I mean, people wonder why it's so hard to govern this country. I mean, you go to Europe and you can go through three or four countries in a few hours. You can't even get through half of Ontario in that time. Any vehicle issues while you're on the road?
2: The only thing that I had was with my RV. I was outside North Bay, and as I got gas, I went to start the vehicle, and it didn't start. And what had happened was one of the battery cables had come loose. So once I tightened that, I was fine. But that was the only issue that I had the entire time, which is pretty great considering how far I drove. I mean, like you said, it took me 4 days to just get through the Canadian Shield. Yeah. You know, Canada is immense, and you never really realize it until you drive it. Because flying, you can do in a few hours.
1: Yeah.
2: But driving can be an ordeal.
1: Yes, it's an active experiment in how much you love your country.
2: Exactly. Yeah. Yeah.
1: Well, I'm glad you did it. I'm sure you're better for it. And so congratulations and welcome home. Let's talk about this week's episode, Road to Avonlea.
2: Yeah, so Road to Avonlea, I think it's something that a lot of us remember growing up. I grew up with three channels, so it was kind of, you know, it was one of the things that was on. If you wanted to watch TV, that's what you watched. And it aired from January 7th, 1990 to March 31st, 1996, so about 91 episodes. And it was created by Kevin Sullivan, who produced through Sullivan Entertainment, but he was the one who had also brought, I can't remember her name now.
1: Who are you looking for?
2: The book.
1: Oh, Anne of Green Gables.
2: Anne of Green Gables. I cannot believe I couldn't remember that.
1: I thought you ever seen the movie Daryl?
2: Yes.
1: Data analyzing robot youth life form and a human being with a computer for a brain from the '80s. I just assumed you had that same brain.
2: I've been reading the book and writing an episode about Lucy Maud Montgomery, and for some reason I just could not think of Annie Green Gables. But yeah, he was the one who brought that to the television in the 1980s, and it was this huge program. So it showed there was a lot of interest in the work of Lucy Maud Montgomery, and this eventually led to the creation of Road to Avonlea. It was set in the fictional community on Prince Edward Island called Avonlea in the early 1900s, with the central character being Sarah Stanley, who was a wealthy girl from Montreal, who came to live with family and was, of course, played by Sarah Pauley. Mm-hmm. And she lived with the King family. And even though it was set in Prince Edward Island, a lot of it was actually filmed in Ontario.
1: That's right. I remember that.
2: Yeah, in Uxbridge. Yeah. And it was incredibly popular. It broadcast in 140 countries and won numerous Geminis, four Emmy Awards, and actually had some pretty big name guest stars like Christopher Lloyd and Faye Dunaway and Stockard Channing. And when it eventually ended, there was a television movie called An Avonlea Christmas, which broadcast in 1998, but it's still, you know, very fondly remembered. A lot of people still watch it. I believe you can stream it through one of the services, and it's something that a lot of people really enjoy. It's kind of, for me, it warped my view of Prince Edward Island as this place where everything was slow with, you know, carriages and such, because that's what I was exposed to growing up.
1: But okay, so let's level set for a second. So it was Road to Avonlea, was it, were these original books by the author of Anne of Green Gables?
2: Yeah, so it was. These were based off of specifically the story "Girl and the Golden Road." So they were set within that world. I guess you could call it like the Anne of Green Gables multiverse.
1: Or so it's
2: the,
1: spin-off.
2: Cinematic universe.
1: Yeah,
2: exactly. And so even though Anne of Green Gables or Anne Shirley didn't appear in Road to Avonlea, it was all very much connected. And a lot of the actors who appeared in Road to Avonlea were actually also had appeared in the Anne of Green Gables miniseries that had aired in the 1980s.
1: Yeah. So when I was young and these shows were on, and they were so definitionally CBC, to me, when I think of Canadian

0: Canadian TV shows in my like the quintessential Canadian TV show. It's always a period piece on the CBC because there was so much love and attention, and these shows were the gems of that network that I can't think of anything else. Like that to me was Canadian TV back then.
1: 100%. Absolutely. Rotev and Lee or the Beachcombers or things like that.
0: Beachcombers. That's coming back, by the way.
1: Is it?
0: Yes, I read about that. Yes. Oh, yeah, yeah. I read something about that. It's coming back. Hey, let's listen to a clip from this week's episode of Canadian History X, Road to Avonlea.
2: Art critics called her work primitive. Some said it as an insult, others as a compliment to the new and emerging folk artist, unconstrained by the trends of the era. But Maude Lewis just painted things that made her happy, and she wanted others to feel happy too. And sometimes people bought art as an act of charity. Journalist Sandra Finney wrote of her mother would often stop by Maude's house, buy some paintings for $2, and take them home. Her mother had no interest in the art, she just wanted to help a neighbor. The paintings never hung on a wall, instead they were burned in the fireplace. Finney estimates her mother burned about $100,000 in collectible art. Now, despite doing very little promotion, people seem to always be pulling over to her little home to buy art. Two of her biggest supporters were Claire Stenning and Bill Ferguson, the owners of the Bedford Art Gallery. They showcased Maude's work and did their best to increase her exposure. They tried to get Maude to charge more for her paintings, but she always refused. She worried that changing too much would destroy the market and tourists would no longer stop by. As customer demand increased, she painted the same types of artwork repeatedly. She said in a CBC interview, quote, "I put the same things in, I never change. Same colors, same designs." Cats were always her favorite subjects, and her feline friends were featured in hundreds of paintings, if not thousands. And as she continued to paint, Nova Scotia's best-kept secret refused to remain hidden for much longer.
0: So just point of order and a point of clarification. I was wrong. I put false information out there. It is not the Beachcombers coming back, my friend. It is the Littlest Hobo.
1: With Seth Rogen.
0: Yes, with Seth Rogen. But in checking my fact, I noticed that I think this is the stock and trade of the CBC. They followed the same playbook as they did for Road to Avonlea. So they had themselves, they went after Anne of Green Gables, they did Road to Avonlea, and then they had an Avonlea Christmas. Then CBC did the Beachcombers. Then they did a remake called The New Beachcombers, and they finished it with a Beachcombers Christmas.
1: Yeah, absolutely. Yep. Well, I'm looking forward to the Littlest Hobo at the very least.
0: Yeah, but these are shows that are ripe for the pick and ripe for the reprise and the remakes, don't you think?
1: Oh, absolutely. There's so much nostalgia tied to it that people want to watch those. I mean, it would be great if all of those were available just to stream. I think the Littlest Hobo is actually available to stream on Crave, but, you know, things like the Beachcombers or something like that, it's, you know, I think a lot of people would really enjoy that just watching the original.
0: Yeah.
1: Or getting something that's an update.
0: Oh, it was announced in late 2022 that there is an animated Beachcombers reboot that was pitched. I don't know if it happened, but... yeah, there you go. I think in this time where people claim they've got more Canadian pride, lean into this stuff. Absolutely, I mean, take advantage of it. Whether it's actual pride or simply reskinned anti-Americanism, who cares? Get people to watch Canadian TV.
1: Absolutely, we have some really great shows from our past that I think would be really great to watch again.
0: Last thing, what would it take to get you back on the road for an extended period of time?
1: Probably not that much. I actually really enjoy traveling. I don't know if I would do that long of a trip. I kind of like to focus on one province each summer so that I can see a lot more rather than rushing through. So I think that's probably what I'll do from this point on is just explore each province one per year.
0: Well, I'm glad you made it home safely. And thanks so much for checking in with us today.
1: Oh, thanks for having me.
0: Craig Baird, the host of Canadian History X. All right, we're going to take a break. Thank you so much for joining us. And just a reminder, if you want more of our show, we put out a podcast. We post on Instagram and X and on YouTube and on the TikTok machine. We're everywhere because that's where you are. Coming up for our Toronto audience, obviously, we have the Mandarin giveaway. And because we're in election season, I am going to be speaking back-to-back with two city councilors who are looking to keep their jobs. So we're going to find out a little bit more about Lily Cheng and James Pasternak. Don't go anywhere. This is the Ben Mulrooney Show.

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1: I saw a yellow leaf on a tree.
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13: From the National Newsroom of the Canadian Press, I'm Rob Westgate. Prime Minister Mark Carney has briefed the premiers on Canada's draft trade deal with the U.S. Speaking with reporters in Ottawa after yesterday's meeting, Canada-U.S. Trade Minister Dominic LeBlanc says the discussion with all the premiers was constructive and important. He also added that Canada's chief negotiator, Janice Charette, participated from Washington.
14: The Prime Minister updated the premiers on where we were in terms of our discussions with the United States. We have more work to do. Madame Charette participated in the discussion from our embassy in Washington because she is finalizing the important work that we need to do over the next little while.
13: Key terms of the trade deal between Canada and the U.S. remain unclear. The tariffs on about $28 billion worth of Canadian imports have been postponed until 12:01 Eastern Time Saturday morning. Conservative leader Pierre Poilievre says he has invited the former Crown Prince of Iran to

0: And when that happens, it feels so good. You just solved a mystery and you made someone happy in the process. And I love that feeling. Things have changed in this century, of course. Tracking down a mysterious song is easier than ever thanks to listening apps like Shazam and SoundHound. Or you can just enter some lyrics into a site like lyricfind.com. Even just throwing up a bunch of random words into the Google search bar can get you started. I found that crowdsourcing a song identification problem through certain websites like Reddit, for example, can sometimes be very helpful. But even with all this technology and the ability to tap into the minds of music fans around the planet, some songs just don't want to be identified. And this has become a serious game for music fans. Challenge accepted, as they say. These mysterious songs that are missing from the musical record are part of a category that's been dubbed Lost Wave. This is their story.
1: 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We
2: create. 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

Eddy, credited to composer Dennis Armand, D.A. Lucchesi, and Jim Franks. The song was registered in 1986, almost 7 years after the chart episode. A little more digging revealed that Dennis was a mortgage broker living in California who fronted a part-time local band called D.A. and the Dukes, and that he had died in the summer of 2005. Rascal Records did exist. They were in Hollywood. It grew out of a company that existed only on paper and was owned by a relative of the band. And yes, Rascal did release a few other singles, but nothing ever again from D.A. So that was a bit of a dead end. But in 2016, the co-writer of Ready and Steady, Joel Franks, was found. He had another recording of the song to prove that he was the guy. So, mystery solved. Or at least part of it. How did this unreleased track nearly end up cracking the Billboard Hot 100? Well, it appears that an unknown record promoter who had connections with a major label somehow got it on the charts without any sales and without any airplay. How? We still don't know. But the original Lost Wave mystery, the identity of the song and the artist, has been solved. I have a few more musical mysteries that were eventually put to rest. And let's talk about how long will it take. This song turned up on a Russian bootleg DVD around 2007. It wasn't even a full version of the song, just a section that was looped in the menu of the DVD that listed other illegal DVDs. Shazam and SoundHound couldn't figure it out. It didn't seem to have a commercial release, but it was a nice song, and more people thought they wanted to know about it. Before we go any further with this one, we should have a listen. This is the original of what was dubbed How Long Will It Take?

See, that's a nice song, but who did it? When? And where is the singer now? A Ukrainian music fan was intrigued and posted a snippet of the song online. It turned out that the song's lack of provenance bugged a lot of people, so the search was on. The best guess of the song's title was, like I said, How Long Will It Take? Or maybe just How Long? And the longer the mystery remained, the more people got into it. Some went as far as to post tribute videos to the track. Others did remixes and covers. Not bad for a song that nobody knows anything about. Finally, though, How Long Will It Take, or whatever it was called, showed up where plenty of Lost Wave songs finally appear. Reddit. Then, 16 years after the first initial post from Ukraine, a user named The Arabera cracked it. Tracking the makers of the bootleg DVD didn't help. Then El Araraba did a search of the databases of performing rights societies, places where the composer should have registered the song if they ever hoped to get paid. El Araraba found it in Canada, in the SOCAN database, and this led back to Reddit, and that led to a podcast that contained the full song. On that day, December 8th, 2023, a 52-year-old woman in Vancouver named Paula Toledo saw her phone and email blow up. At first, she thought she was being scammed, and then people started sending money to her website. Now, that was more than weird, so she asked her son to check into it. He knew his way around the internet. It wasn't long before he came running back. Mom, someone is asking about one of your songs. People have been looking for you for 16 years. Paula Toledo did indeed record this song in a studio in Langley, BC in 2003. She licensed it to one TV show and one made-for-TV movie. Then she forgot about it. How did it end up on a Russian bootleg DVD filled with other pirated material? No idea. But now that the song is back, she's posted on Bandcamp and Spotify and Apple Music, directing all proceeds to the Music Heals Charitable Foundation, which works in the area of music therapy. Happy ending, right? Well, not exactly. An unofficial duplicate of the song

song started showing up, which siphoned royalties to someone unofficial. That caused so much confusion that Paula's version was taken down by the streaming music services as some kind of Kafka-esque streaming fraud case. Now, the good news is that everything was straightened out, and by May of 2024, the official proper version of Paula's song, the real one, now titled officially, How Long Will It Take, was back online.

0: Paula Toledo and How Long Will It Take? Lost sometime after 2003, partially unearthed in 2007, and positively identified in 2023. A Lost Wave story with a happy ending. You see what I mean about this being fascinating and fun? Let's keep going with more Lost and Found Wave tracks in just a second.
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0: This is an episode about the peculiar and fascinating world of Lost Wave, songs that no one can seem to identify, yet capture the imagination of song sleuths worldwide. Here are a few more stories of searches that paid off. Along with Reddit, there are a bunch of sites where Lost Wave detectives can go to discuss the hunt. For example, there's What's a Song, where we find a post from October 7th, 2021, about a mysterious 17-second snippet that was found buried on a DVD backup disc. It was given the name Everyone Knows That because those words might have been in the lyrics. The leading theory said that the song originated somewhere in Spain, and that's because the uploader himself was from that country. Given the production style and the use of a Lindrum machine and Yamaha DX7 keyboards, speculation was that the song was recorded anytime between 1982 and 1999. Others suggested it came from a production music library. Maybe it was from some kind of TV commercial, or perhaps it was something that MTV or someone else may have used back in the day. For whatever reason, the music detectives went after this one hard. It wasn't long before the song had a long

Reddit thread with 47,000 members. And the story of the search even made it into the mainstream press, Rolling Stone, The Guardian, others. This is what all the consternation was about. This is the original snippet that was posted online.

Now, it doesn't seem like much, but since everyone loves a good mystery, the search went wild. Then, in August 2023, a Reddit user named Hey Scarlet tried the performing rights database search trick using another possible name for the track, which was Ulterior Motives. That person ended up with the SOCAN database in Canada again. This was the thing that worked, and there was quite a backstory. For the answer, we begin in the mid-70s with Christopher St. Booth, who was part of a Vancouver glam band called Sweeney Todd, a group that once featured a 16-year-old Brian Adams on vocals, but who was later replaced by Nick Gilder. They had a major hit in 1976, which won them a Juno Award.

Sweeney Todd broke up in 1978, and Chris and his twin brother, Philip Adrian Booth, ended up in Encino, California, picking up odd jobs as production assistants. At the time, they were pretty desperate and would do anything for money. Then, a friend who made porn said, "I need music for one of my new films. Can you do it?" "Sure they can." So they did. And because the money was good, Chris Booth ended up writing a lot of music for porn, carefully and properly registering the copyright of the music with SOCAN, the Canadian Performing Arts Organization, because, you know, you got to get paid, right? Fast forward to 2024. A Reddit user named OneTruth5867 heard a song that sounded very similar to Everyone Knows That. It was then up to another user named South Pole Ball to identify the song's writer and performer, which takes us to the SOCAN database search again. At the end of the route was Chris Booth, the writer of the porn music. The searchers then watched every porn film featuring Chris Booth's music until they found the song in an obscure movie from 1986 called Angels of Passion. At 1 hour and 7 minutes and 31 seconds into the action, there it was. And it turns out that the song is called Ulterior Motives. And here's the whole thing. The carnal noises from the porn film have been removed, not by the song's creators, but by fans.

Canada's Wave Station with a song called Wave Station. Once a lost wave track, but now positively identified after a search that lasted years. Here's the result of another successful hunt. A song was given the name On the Roof, and it was the subject of another search for a very long time. And judging by the instrumentation, it had to have come out sometime in the 1980s. Let's just have a listen.

Yeah, okay, I like it. I would like to know more. Anyone? Let's try this. It's a recording made from the radio, we think, in Seville, Spain in 2005. So apologies for the poor quality of the recording, because this is all we got.

0: that might be called Cast Away From Here, but again, no one seems to have any idea who that might be. All right, here's a wild one. In 2000, an album entitled Songs in the Key of Z was released. It was a compilation of what's known as outsider music, material made by people who feel that they are musical but don't realize that they just aren't. There is, however, much joy in their music making, and it's infectiously fun. Songs in the Key of Z featured an unknown artist that's been given the title Curly Toes. No one knows the name of the artist, and it's claimed that this was found on a tape by someone who was digging in a dumpster. In the decades since the release of the album Songs in the Key of Z, there were no leads. Let's listen.
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2: 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I'm Alan Cross, and until next time, happy lost waving.
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8: From the National Newsroom of the Canadian Press, I'm Rob Westgate. As Canadians await the details of a working trade and tariff deal with the U.S., Prime Minister Mark Carney has briefed the premiers. Canada's U.S. Trade Minister Dominic LeBlanc says the discussion with all the premiers was constructive and important. With the language of the deal still being finalized, Carney said it builds on Canada's existing trade advantages with the U.S., the pending tariffs on about $28 billion worth of Canadian imports have been postponed until 12:01 Eastern Time Saturday morning to allow for the deal to be finalized. The leader of the Federal Conservatives says he has invited the former Crown Prince of Iran to Canada. Pierre Poilievre's move comes as Reza Pahlavi proclaims himself as the best person to replace the Ayatollah and oversee Iran's transition to democratic elections. Pahlavi's father was the Shah who ruled over the Middle Eastern country until the 1979 Islamic Revolution, which sent the royal family into exile. Poilievre has not formally endorsed Pahlavi, but said last week that he would like to meet the exiled leader virtually to talk about democracy and the safety of the Iranian diaspora. With the window to run in this year's Ontario municipal elections about to close, observers and advocates are

0: And so all those people for a very, very long, long time, 112,000 people had documented cases of 278 gastric cancers. So 112,000 people, 278 of them got gastric cancer, stomach cancer. And they were questioned on a large amount of things, things like what do they eat, what's their lifestyle like, what kind of medical histories do they have, what kind of other diseases do they have, et cetera, et cetera. And they found that one, like you said, one sugary beverage per day or more leads to an incidence of 2.4 times more stomach cancers. And it was actually slightly higher in women, three times higher chance in women and two times higher chance in men. Now, what the researchers say is that this is the first time that a clear correlation is made. More sugary drinks means more cancer in your stomach. Full stop. Okay.
1: However, you might say like, oh, yellow fingers causes lung cancer, when in reality it's the smoking right. that causes it. So like people who drink more sugary drinks may be more likely to eat and do other things that could put them at risk is the thing to really take note of here, right?
0: Exactly. That's the big underlying questions of like, what's actually the cause? Is it the sugary drinks or is it the entire thing? And so they point out, the researchers say exactly what you just said, you know, we haven't made the causal link here, but we have the clear correlation, and people should still take it. Importantly, like if you're drinking a lot of sugar, don't do it. It's related to a bunch of other problems like obesity, diabetes, heart disease, et cetera. You could go on. But now the next step is like, okay, we have the correlation. Let's try and investigate some of the causes. Some could be weight gain. Some could be insulin resistance. Some could be steroid and hormone issues. There's a whole host of mechanisms that could be causing cancer that need to be looked into.
1: However, from this study, it wouldn't hurt to cut down on sugary drinks. And we already know stuff like that isn't great for you. Maybe don't drink 15 Coca-Colas a day. That's all I'm saying. Unless Coca-Cola is a sponsor of this show, in which case, please drink it. It's delicious. What were you going to say?
0: But they, you know what they didn't look into? Artificial sweeteners. In fact, they found no connection between artificial sweeteners and cancer. But interesting.
1: All right, when we come back from the break, we survived the Ice Age with clothing, shelter, and fire, and apparently some possible DNA upgrades. A look at ancient human DNA shows that certain populations evolved ways of burning energy to keep them warm. What were they? Are they around today? We'll find out more with Jesse Rogerson in a moment.
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8: I'm looking for some hot stuff, baby, this evening. I need some hot stuff, baby, tonight. That's Donna Summer, who probably doesn't know anything about this next story. Look, long before central heating in your cozy home, ancient humans may have evolved something considerably more impressive, genetic changes that helped their bodies generate heat without shivering. Essentially, their metabolism was turned into an ice age survival tool. This was found in ancient DNA in Japan. I'm here with Jesse Rogerson, a professor at York University, to tell you about some fascinating news de la science. How's my French, Jesse?
9: Perfect. That was exactly the pronunciation. Amazing.
8: Very good. I'm always fascinated about like human adaptations, like people who live in high elevations,
9: yeah,
8: who like can breathe in thinner oxygen and they've evolved to do it. Or people who, you know, I don't know, the little things, like they're taller because they had to hunt better and grab from trees for 10,000 years. It's fascinating stuff. Tell me about this potential adaptation.
9: This is about the cold. Do you shiver a lot? Are you a cold? Do you like the cold? How do you feel about that?
8: In the summer, I like being freezing. In the winter, I like being boiling hot. Whatever it is outside, I want the inside to be uncomfortable in the opposite direction. Do I shiver? I mean, I have. I've spent like nights camping where it's like 0 degrees and yeah. I'm just in a sleeping bag and I'm shuddering. But no, I don't shiver like any more than the average person.
9: Well, so this is like that kind of thing, that response, the shivering to generate heat is encoded in our genes. That's an example of a gene that activates and works to help us deal with various temperatures. And all humans share it. Everybody shivers in some amount. So there's all these little things in our genome that can help us adapt to things like the cold. And so this was a group out of Tokyo that was interested in ancient Japanese people, the Jomon people, this is from like 16,000 BCE to like 3000 BCE. So this is ancient. This is a long time ago in Japan. And looking at this group of people that migrated from the mainland, Eastern Eurasia, and ended up in the Japanese archipelago and isolated. And that's important. The isolation is important. During times of colder temperatures, and they move further north into colder areas in times of like ice age and stuff like that. And what they did is they looked at these isolated Jomon people. They had the remains of 25 that they themselves in the research sequenced the genomes of, and then took 17 previously ones. So this is like a bunch, like tens of Jomon people from like 5,000 years ago or more. And they pieced together their genomes. Now, admittedly, the genomes from thousands of years ago are partial. So

0: amazing Martian rubies in a moment. I should have been more on edge there. Should have kept it from you. But it's a really cool story. We'll be back in a moment.
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2: Three things are assured in Calgary: the Stampede in the summer, Chinooks in the winter, and traffic all year round. 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
0: Friends, you shall drip rubies. You'll soon drip precious rubies. That's from Sweeney Todd. It's a song. Okay, NASA's Perseverance rover has a laser that it's been firing at rocks, because those rocks are jerks, on Mars. And it's been looking at some fairly boring stuff, but it's found something that nobody has expected. well, it's not quite rubies. It's like a mineral that helps form rubies.

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18: The price you used to pay for something was a sticker on a product. Now, increasingly, it can be something

0: knowing what we'll pay? And how good do you think they're going to get in the near future?
1: Yeah. So they're great at tracking us, like absolutely fantastic. And they're able to track almost everything you could imagine. So, you know, when you log in to buy something in the app, obviously, the company is collecting a detailed purchase history. We know from research at the Federal Trade Commission that some companies are looking at how long you hover over something with your mouse, even if you never click on it or never buy it. We have seen in looking at patent applications for companies like Walmart and DoorDash that they're creating these really sophisticated consumer intelligence scores or agitation indexes based on things like their estimate of how hungry we are, how quickly we scroll through the menu, things like that. Obviously, our geography, where we log in from, proxies for our income and demographic information, and increasingly, we actually hand over a lot of data ourselves because we talk to these companies. We use their enterprise chatbots. We go and tell Sparky in the Walmart app what we're looking for, or we go into Gemini or Claude or ChatGPT and explain, you know, what we need, right? And as agentic AI becomes a bigger part of the shopping experience and becomes a bigger part of commerce, and it's estimated to be a $5 trillion book of business by 2030, that type of information that you're sharing is really a goldmine in helping companies determine your price point, right? And how much you need it, how urgent the purchase is, how price sensitive you are, all of that. And so we're handing over a lot of information, but I actually think this is just the beginning of what companies are going to be able to pull together.
0: I have a background in tech. I used to be a software engineer. I know what a dark pattern is in kind of software and system design. But for someone who doesn't, what is it? And what are some of the dark patterns in these e-commerce websites, these massive retailers? What are some of the dark patterns that they're using today that would surprise people?
1: Yeah, I think of dark patterns as these sort of user interface manipulations and design techniques that sort of bait you into making purchases or clicking on things that you might not otherwise click on. And the research shows that they really work, right? Randomized control trials with and without dark patterns, like the dark patterns really lure you in. Good examples of dark patterns. One that I always like is, you know, you're trying to cancel a membership or something, and
0: they just don't let you, or the button's gray that says cancel and it makes it look like the button's disabled when it's not.
1: Yeah, impossible to find the little cancel button. But they also use this trick through dark patterns, something called confer shaming, where, you know, it says something like, are you sure you want to, should you continue with your gym membership, or should you cancel your gym membership and undermine your health, or something like that, you know, like, well, something to make you sort of think twice about whether or not you want to go, you know, go in that direction.
0: Well, I'm here with Lindsay Owens, the author of Gouge, The End of a Fair Price and What That Means for Your Wallet. She's the president of the Groundwork Collective. When we come back, we'll talk more about how not only are these companies watching you, but they're watching each other to try to set a price, to sort of, in some sense, collude. We'll be back with Lindsay in a moment.
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13: From the National Newsroom of the Canadian Press, I'm Rob Westgate. Canada and the U.S. are said to be getting close, very close, on a new trade deal, so much so that Prime Minister Mark Carney gave an update to the country's premiers. Now, speaking with reporters in Ottawa after yesterday's meeting, Canada-U.S. Trade Minister Dominic LeBlanc says it was a good discussion with the provincial leaders.
14: After we updated our cabinet colleagues, the Prime Minister convened a First Minister's meeting. All of the premiers participated. And it was a constructive and, frankly, a very important conversation.
13: A readout about the meeting from the Prime Minister's office said Carney underscored the importance of a strong Team Canada approach. Canada's transport regulator says WestJet is imposing an undue barrier on travelers living with a disability by effectively barring some power wheelchairs from their planes. The Canadian Transportation Agency says that before July 2027, the country's second-largest carrier must scrap its 300-pound weight cap on mobility aids on the vast majority of its aircraft. The regulator says WestJet should use so-called spreader plates to better distribute the wheelchair's weight in the cargo hold and arrange alternative travel with other airlines until then. Alberta's technology minister faced jeers, badgering, and boos during a town hall about the province's plans for AI data centers. Nate Glubish was in the central town of Lacombe, where hundreds expressed their distrust of the provincial government's ability to regulate the billion-dollar data center investments. Opponents are concerned about a range of

0: exposed has actually been an important disciplining feature. We saw Delta sort of brag about their new pricing technologies in their earnings calls and their investor days. You know, Groundwork, we exposed that. And, you know, very quickly, Delta backtracked. And in part, it was because, you know, CEOs of American and Southwest Airlines came out and seized on that opportunity to say, hey, we would never do that. So competition at work, right? But I do think consumers raising their voice, you know, posting pictures of changing prices, running little experiments where they sit next to their husband.
1: Make it like you're saying we should shame these large corporations.
0: Absolutely. Yeah, look, there's so many examples in history of sort of consumer boycotts and backlash warning companies off of new approaches. The most famous is in the 90s, the CEO of Coca-Cola let slip that they were thinking of installing thermometers in vending machines to charge more for a Coke on a hot day.
1: Wow.
0: That ended up on like the front page of every major newspaper well before social media. And Coke walked it back. And, you know, to this day, you don't see a ton of dynamic pricing in vending machines.
1: I wonder if it's like a frog in boiling water, though. Like all these companies are behaving worse and worse and worse and worse and worse. And algorithm pricing is getting more against us and cheating us slowly, little by little. And we just won't notice it. Like, that's my biggest fear.
0: Yeah. And I do think the potential for e-commerce to become agentic commerce, to do your shopping through a major LLM like a Google Gemini. I mean, they've released their Universal Commerce Protocol. They're moving in this direction. Presents a whole host of new possibilities for this type of surveillance pricing.
1: Well, Lindsay, I've really enjoyed this conversation. Thanks for being here.
0: Yeah, thanks so much for having me.
1: You can check out Lindsay's book, Gouge, The End of a Fair Price and What That Means for Your Wallet, available wherever books are sold. Lindsay Owens is the president of the Groundwork Collective. Lindsay, thanks again.
0: Thanks for having me, David.
1: After the break, this racy question. Can being too nice actually kill the spark? Does romantic desire always follow the same polite rules as the rest of a healthy relationship?
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9: The following conversation will be about sex and human sexuality with a psychologist. So parents and children, sensitive listeners, please be advised. Equality. It's great for relationships. I'd like to think most people want their serious romantic relationships to be egalitarian, respectful, and emotionally safe, obviously. But here's an awkward question. What if the rules that we all agree make you an excellent life partner sometimes make you a boring lover? Well, let's dig into that here with Marianne Brandon, a clinical psychologist specializing in sex therapy. Marianne, welcome to the show.
10: Thanks so much, David.
9: We're going to talk about how equality outside the bedroom might, I don't know, kill desire. Is this something that you've been interested in as a psychologist?
10: Absolutely. It's a real thing. And I have to tell you, so frequently couples come into my therapy room and they have these solid, great relationships. They talk about themselves as being best friends and great respect. I mean, it's obvious when you talk to them and then you hear why they're in the room, which is, you know, sex is so boring and she doesn't like how kind or, let's say, polite he is in the bedroom. I hear this over and over again.
9: Yeah. Is that a red flag for you? Maybe not always, but if two people come into your office looking for couples therapy and they say, oh, we're best friends, does that make you think like, uh-oh?
10: Well, it makes me think that, well, I know what's going on here. And, you know, I love that they're best friends. That's fabulous. And they often, like, are very proud of that. But the problem is nobody wants to have sex with their best friend. And as soon as I say that, everybody gets it. They're like, okay, I'm listening. Now what?
9: Okay, well, now what? Is it that being too polite and always kind of being fumbly, oh, do you enjoy this? Is this okay?
10: Mm-hmm.
9: Takes people out of the moment? Is it seeing someone as non-dominant or submissive? I'm not talking about dominant and submissive in normal life.
10: Right.
9: I'm talking about specifically in the bedroom.
10: Right.
9: Is this kind of the problem?
10: It really is. So one way to understand it is women respond to confidence in the bedroom. And men are trying so hard these days, it seems to me, to sort of not bring toxic masculinity into their relationship and into the bedroom. So many men are trying so hard to do this right now. And what happens is they're so careful. Can I touch you here? Does this feel okay? Women are like, I'm stronger than this guy, and this isn't fun. So women want to have that equality absolutely outside the bedroom. But in the bedroom, in order for her to relax and let go, she needs to feel like she can relax into somebody who's got it, you know? Now, we're talking about heterosexual relationships.
9: Sure, and we're talking about most people.
10: Exactly.
9: But can you blame hetero men for this take? I mean, we're taught toxic masculinity, treating women as less than in the workplace, in social circles, in your family is wrong. We start to see the problem.

0: but I'm listening.
1: Right. Okay. So lust comes and goes for different reasons. So of course there's hormonal stuff like pregnancy can cause lust to go down because of all kinds of the hormonal stuff that's going on. Okay. Sure. All of that. Depression can cause lust to go down because of hormonal stuff that goes on. All of this. So there's not, it's not false what you're saying, but the bottom line is if lust is high, people are very flexible about what feels good. If lust is low, people become very particular. That's like a bottom line thing.
0: Well, being kind, respectful, and considerate, I think, is generally excellent relationship advice. But I am here with Marianne Brandon. What do you want to say, Marianne?
1: So we're talking heterosexual. If she knows he's a kind, respectful person, then everything that happens in the bedroom is understood through that lens.
0: Okay, so when we come back from the break with clinical psychologist specializing in sex therapy, Marianne Brandon, look, what happens when being too nice kills the tension? We'll talk more about this in a few moments' time.
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0: That I never knew that feeling? It happens every few minutes here. 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
11: That little blue pill, Viagra. If you need the drug, it's basically a miracle. But it may have a surprising new trick up its sleeve, and it has nothing to do with what happens in the bedroom. Researchers have discovered a potential connection between this drug, cholesterol, and cancer that could make you look at this drug in a whole new way. I am here with Dr. Ayelet Erez, a life sciences professor at the Weizmann Institute of Science, who's done this research. Ayelet, welcome to the show.
12: Thank you for having me.
11: It's always interesting to me when existing drugs that have been approved and studied for one use, all of a sudden researchers discover there may be other benefits to it. How do you discover something like this? Is it by accident, or is it something that you seek to investigate in the first place?
12: So actually, we were asking a different question. We were trying to find genes that if we inhibit their function, they would inhibit cancer progression. And we came up with several genes, and we chose PDE5A because we knew it has a drug, which is Viagra, that inhibits it, but the important

0: for us was that there was a very high safety profile known for Viagra. So we assumed that if we find that it is indeed beneficial, we could translate it relatively rapidly to human benefit.
1: So tell me about this gene stuff and Viagra. This link was known and understood, and so you sort of chose it as a candidate, or how did it work?
0: So it wasn't known, and actually this is what made it interesting, because Viagra is known for its effect in dilating blood vessels. But what we found that the molecule

0: in Canada. I really want to push it forward, but the problem is that no one would fund research for a drug that has no patent.
1: Interesting. I wonder if you could market it under a different name. Like there's this antidepressant here, and I'm sure it's used in where you're at as well. And in Canada, it's called bupropion. And for when it's used to treat depression, I think it's called Wellbutrin. When it's used to treat smoking cessation, it's called Zyban. I wonder if you could just rebrand the chemical.
0: So since the patent expired a long time ago, there are several generic drugs that are not Viagra, but inhibit the same target. And we tested them and they showed the same benefit.
1: Yeah.
0: So actually this can be done that's part of the reason that you can't.
1: This is interesting. I mean, this is the real stuff that researchers and doctors and people doing this work struggle with.
0: Because you want to reach the patients, you want them. And then, you know, when they email me, and I get so many emails on this paper, I'm happy, you know, I take the time, I answer each one of them. And I say, on my point of view, you have nothing to lose. The side effect is known.
1: What do you want people to take away from hearing this interview, Ayelet?
0: That sometimes we can't do clinical trials, but if we know that a drug is safe, and we know that it's cheap, and we know that it has no harsh side effects, it's up to the patient to decide. And most importantly, what you use, what you eat, the drugs you take can affect your cancer. So it's always important to look at the whole patient, not just the cancer.
1: This has been a fascinating chat, Ayelet. Thank you for doing the show.
0: Thank you for inviting me.
1: That's a wrap on our show. Thanks for tuning in. 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

0: Good morning and happy Thursday. Bindu is away today, but Les will be in with us in just a little bit talking about weather and traffic. We had another real hot one yesterday. A bit more of a sun-cloud mix, but still a nice warm daytime high of 24. That chance of showers and possible thunderstorms later on today. Les is going to have all those details coming up. Alberta's technology minister faced jeers, badgering, and boos during a town hall last night about the province's plans for AI data centers.
1: We come from very different backgrounds. I can see there's a lot of people here. Her and I probably don't agree on much. We can overwhelmingly say Albertans do not want data centers.
0: Hundreds turned out for the town hall in Lacombe, north of Red Deer, to express their distrust in the Smith government's ability to regulate the billion-dollar data center investments. Those against the data centers told Nate Glubish they're worried about a range of issues from environmental risks, water supply use, land use, and their proximity to residential areas. While Minister Glubish said the government has developed strict rules to protect local water supplies, keep power bills under control, and are planning to create setback rules to keep developments far away from residential areas, one woman who recently fought the data center proposal in Olds called the meeting an epic fail.
2: To call it a warehouse instead of to explain to people what a data center is, to use filler words to avoid the questions of water, to avoid the questions of consequence when it comes to surveillance, even the statements about the benefit of AI and that utility.
3: In government, we have to make decisions where there are trade-offs. If we said never data centers ever, then that means that we are going to forego hundreds of millions of dollars of benefit and for the benefit of Albertans, and that means your taxes are going to have to go up, right? So we currently have a structural deficit of $9 billion. If we want to address that, we are going to have to grow and diversify our economy.
0: Last night's town hall was the first in a series of meetings planned touting the windfall these facilities can bring. Political scientist Dwayne Bratt says the data center issue could become a ballot box issue for next year's provincial election.
4: If you tie it into all of these other issues, you tie it into separation, you tie it into immigration, now you're tying it into data centers, and so you ask, who is the government working for? So it could

0: could, this could be a real groundswell, but we'll have to see if it's just localized or whether it becomes larger than that. I mean, coal mining was supposed to be localized. It became a larger issue than that.
1: Another town hall is planned for tonight in Sturgeon County, and Premier Danielle Smith will join Gloobish in a virtual town hall on August 27th. For many Albertans, heading to the local registry lately has been a bit of a slog. The province's move to an all-in-one identification card is leading to longer wait times and confusion. Skylar Peters reports.
2: If heading to a registry is in your near future, you might want to pack some patience.
3: Just to register my card because it's due in the end of August.
4: Right.
3: We're there an hour.
2: Service Alberta saw a 33% increase for license renewals in July, something it's largely attributing to demand for the province's new all-in-one ID, which rolled out at the start of that month. Not only is it leading to a longer wait, for some, it's leading to frustration.
5: Since I don't have a birth certificate because of Nova Scotia here, I showed him a couple other ID cards.
2: But after waiting for 2.5 hours, this man was turned away.
5: Why would they just... You show them your driver's license and you show your Alberta card and they won't accept it.
2: Folks renewing their existing license or ID card will have to bring their old card and a document confirming their address, as well as documentation showing proof of legal entitlement or citizenship and their paper or mobile health card. More examples are available on the province's website. But the ministry says it recognizes those wait times and is trying to smooth out communication.
6: We send them a letter. I tell them that their driver's license is expiring, and we tell them what documentation to bring in, and we even tell them, if they're missing that documentation, how they can get some.
2: But some say it's proven much harder than that.
5: I don't know if I'm going to get it or not. So what happens if I drive around and get caught driving without a driver's license? Hey, this is really choking me up. Yeah.
6: Can we offer a 60-day interim license? So it gives them extra time to go out and procure those documents.
2: Nally hopes that the initial demand for these all-in-one licenses will start to subside over the coming weeks and months, and the wait times at registries like these can return back to normal. Skylar Peters, Global News.
1: A Canadian research group says foreign attempts to influence Alberta's separation referendum are increasing. Albertans are set to hit the polls on October 19th, and the Saskatchewan research team is seeing more Russian and U.S.-produced content promoting pro-separation narratives, including Alberta becoming America's 51st state. Heather Yerkes-West has more on who's behind the messages and the Alberta government's planned response.
7: Trump threatens tariffs, attacks Canadian dollar, and engineers stock market instability. Canadian researchers say this half-truthful headline was produced by Russia in early August, but its misleading messaging was soon shared and amplified by Canadian creators more than a dozen times.
8: 83% of disinformation is actually passed on by the average Canadian. Disinformation only really works when the people in various different countries are able to infiltrate sort of organic networks or Canadian networks.
7: The Center for Artificial Intelligence, Data and Conflict has been closely monitoring foreign disinformation campaigns aimed at influencing Alberta's upcoming separation referendum, releasing a report in May warning campaigns out of Russia and the U.S. have been promoting both Alberta's secession and its becoming a 51st state.
8: The amount of coverage that we received after May, we actually saw a drop-off of the amount of disinformation targeting Canada. But each week we're starting to see a little bit more as we get closer to the referendum.
9: We're not surprised at all because here on the ground in Alberta, we have seen this quite overtly for a number of months.
7: But those on the ground in Alberta promoting separatism are more skeptical.
10: Is the suggestion that the reason there's so much inflation is because of the Russians and some kind of Russian propaganda? This is a distraction. This report.
8: There are legitimate reasons and there are legitimate democratic discussions that need to be had. Our role is to be able to identify when those are being manipulated and amplified by people who are not Canadians in order to pull us apart, in order to increase polarization.
7: The provincial government says it's working with law enforcement partners to identify and deal with potential foreign interference in the lead up to this fall's referendum. Well, the Center for Artificial Intelligence, Data and Conflict plans to publish its observations every 2 weeks until Albertans hit the polls October 19th. Heather Yerkes-West, Global News, Calgary.
1: As the province prepares for the referendum, Elections Alberta is reaching outside its borders for help. The organization says it's inviting staff from other provinces to help with referendum day and the counting period.

0: sufficient evidence for the case to go to trial. Alyssa Carpenter reports.
1: There's still another battle. There's still another journey.
2: For Lena Wildman, a court decision in Calgary is another step forward.
1: We're still in this journey, and I know it's going to be another level.
2: The journey for Wildman's family began in May of 2023. Two of her sons were passengers in a stolen Q van, which led police on a slow-speed chase through parts of northeast Calgary. Police boxed in the truck on Memorial Drive, and 52-year-old Constable Craig Stoddart fired his service weapon. Wesley Davidson died along with Wildman's son, Levon Boyce Fox. Fox's brother was shot but survived. The preliminary hearing to determine if the evidence is strong enough to proceed to trial is now over.
1: We were cautious that after this, they might say, no, there's not enough evidence. But we were told that there is enough evidence for it to go to trial. So we are looking forward to that.
2: Now, going to trial doesn't guarantee a conviction, but it is the next step in this process, and it's an incredibly rare step. Only a handful of cases investigated by ACERT are even recommended for charges to be laid, let alone a charge of second-degree murder.
3: The last time I can think of something even remotely similar would be in Niagara Falls almost half a decade ago.
2: Kelly Sundberg is a former peace officer, now a criminologist at Mount Royal University. He says, particularly since the 2020 death of George Floyd in Minnesota, there has been a shift in trust for law enforcement and an increasing demand for transparency and accountability.
3: This is a case that shows that police oversight is working, that the public can trust that when there are complaints brought forward to ACERT, that they're diligently examined, and that when charges are warranted, charges are laid.
2: What do you think your son would say?
1: I believe he would tell us, have patience. Have patience and be willing to move forward. You know, my son was kind and very forgiving. That's someplace I haven't been able to go yet.
2: A trial date will be set later this fall. Alyssa Carpenter, Global News.
0: Calgary police have issued a warrant for a man wanted for fraud and money laundering. Police say 35-year-old Mitchell Landry, who also uses the alias Mitch Ryan online, allegedly defrauded two people on Facebook. Back in December 2024, it's alleged a victim communicated with Landry on Facebook Marketplace and e-transferred a deposit for him to build a sauna. The sauna was not delivered and no refund was issued. In a similar incident in May 2025, a victim paid the same man for construction work over Facebook. And when the work was delayed, a requested refund was also not returned. Anyone with information is asked to call police or Crime Stoppers. Calgary police are looking to crack down on the illegal use of electric dirt bikes after being led on a high-speed chase Tuesday. Police were called to the southwest community of Coach Hill around 1:30 in the morning after getting reports of three teens doing stunts. When officers arrived, they say the riders took off, leading police and the Hawks helicopter on a chase. Two of the riders were arrested and charged with dangerous operation of a vehicle and flight from police. It comes less than 2 weeks after police charged a teen for going over 70 kilometers per hour on an electric dirt bike in the northwest community of Citadel.
4: There are people that are wanting to flee. In the past, it would be, oh, I'm sorry, I didn't realize this couldn't be ridden here, and off they'd go. But we're seeing an increasing number of people trying to flee from the police on these devices. And the biggest challenge, too, is they're capable of incredible speeds.
0: It is illegal to ride electric dirt bikes anywhere on public property like roads, sidewalks, pathways, or parks. Police are still looking for that third teen. The outlines of a deal. Still ahead, we've got the latest on trade negotiations between Canada and the U.S. and what Canada may have to give up to avoid

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0: We have new details about the Canada-U.S. trade deal now being finalized. Global News has learned the framework could include relief on some U.S. tariffs, while Canada is also being asked to make concessions. One of them involves American alcohol. Prime Minister Mark Carney has asked premiers to put U.S. booze back on provincial store shelves as both sides work to finish the agreement. Mackenzie Gray has more on what Canada could gain and what it may have to give up.
1: The president declaring victory.
2: Yeah, we had a very good conversation with the prime minister last night, and we've come to a deal with Canada.
1: A deal, the prime minister says, still requires work to be officially completed, but a source with direct knowledge of the talks has laid out its framework to Global News. The Americans are set to cut current steel, aluminum, and auto tariffs on Canada, but softwood lumber is unlikely to get a cut. Details on the exact reductions aren't clear, but Donald Trump did confirm it would take place.
2: We may bring some of the tariffs down to a level where other countries are because Canada was paying a higher tariff.
1: Negotiations are continuing, with Canada's chief negotiators staying in D.C. for talks, particularly on autos. What level new auto tariffs will land at and what they specifically will apply to is still being decided. Auto industry insiders had warned the Carney government if they accept the main U.S. proposal of a 15% tariff on Canadian-made autos and parts, auto plants would close after their current model's production was done. The source also said there will still need to be more auto negotiations once free trade talks start. In terms of what Canada gave up, the White House publicly said Canada moved on three sectors, including dairy.
3: We needed to protect supply management. We needed to ensure that the supply management regime remained entirely intact. And I'm confident that that's the case.
1: The U.S. had been seeking changes to rules on the types of dairy products that could be sold into Canada tariff-free, and while there are still negotiations, that seems likely it will happen. The Americans also said there was movement on Canadian retaliatory auto tariffs, but the big one is putting U.S. booze back on provincial store shelves, which has put the premiers into a bit of a corner.
4: The ask of the Prime Minister is for some of the procurement rules that have been put in place by a number of provinces, specifically around American alcohol, that those would be changed in the near future.
1: So no booze, no deal. The source saying they believe the current deal is better for most provinces than having the threatened 50% tariffs coming into place. But watch for additional government help or policy changes for businesses or provinces who might not be happy with this potential deal. There could be other concessions or things Canada has to give up to get this deal, but it's the Liberals' view that this agreement, in whatever form it takes, is better than the alternative of new 50% tariffs and less certainty for business. The job now for Mark Carney, to sell it to the premiers, businesses, Canadians, and maybe most importantly, the president, who has a penchant for reneging on things at the last second or demanding additional concessions to actually get a final deal. Mackenzie Gray, Global News, Ottawa.
0: U.S. President Donald Trump is boasting about reviving the Keystone XL pipeline in trade negotiations with Canada. Prime Minister Mark Carney raised the idea almost a year ago as part of a larger pitch linked to support for

0: Canada's steel and aluminum sectors. The project was first proposed almost 20 years ago, but faced years of challenges from American landowners, Indigenous leaders, and environmental groups. Trump reinstated Keystone XL's permit during his first term before former President Joe Biden pulled the plug on his first day in the White House. The three-day reprieve of threatened tariffs helped push the Canadian dollar to its highest level in 2.5 months. On Wednesday, the loonie traded at 72.34 cents U.S., making its strongest position since the start of June. The Bald Range wildfire in British Columbia continues to burn out of control just outside Summerland and Peachland, and crews say strong fire behavior was observed overnight. Strong winds and low humidity is keeping crews busy along the southwestern flank of the fire, which has now grown to nearly 23,000 hectares. Crews say the fire remains stubborn, especially in difficult-to-reach terrain. Adding to the uphill battle, the BC Wildfire Service says critical equipment, including pumps, were stolen in the last day, affecting firefighting operations on the Bald Range fire. Prince Harry and Meghan are reportedly planning a return to the UK more than 6 years after moving to California. Britain's Daily Telegraph first reported the couple will not return as working members of the royal family. The paper says King Charles was told about the decision on Sunday. Harry and Meghan's children, Prince Archie and Princess Lilibet, have reportedly already enrolled in British schools and are set to start classes in September. The move would also bring the family closer to King Charles, who is being treated for cancer. Cheering on the tugboat, Okotoks Dogs alum Matt Wilkinson gets called up to the majors. Fans here ready for his first pitch as a San Francisco Giant. How his debut went when we come back. All right, taking a look downtown on this Thursday morning. Got much more ahead. Stay with us. You're watching Global News Morning.
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0: A former Okotoks dog has made his big league debut. That's Matt Tugboat Wilkinson, who went to high school in Okotoks and played for the Dogs between 2019 and 2020.

0: 23. He started his first MLB game for the San Francisco Giants in their match against Cleveland. He was drafted by the Cleveland Guardians in 2023 and then traded to the Giants earlier this year. To celebrate the milestone, his friends and former teammates and coaches held a watch party at Cahoots Bar and Grill in Okotoks.
1: Unbelievable. It's just crazy that we would watch every night at Tannis and Gav's, and we'd watch the dogs play. Then he got drafted, and it was a great, fun draft party. And then he went to Arizona and did wonderful, won the championship. And it's just crazy that they're there getting to watch Tuggy do his thing.
2: This is huge. This is Matt's dream. This is what he's worked very hard for all the years since Little League. So, yeah, it's very emotional for all of us.
0: Hey, not a bad start to his MLB career. The Tugboat pitching two scoreless innings and giving up just the one hit. The CPKC Women's Open gets underway today in Edmonton, attracting thousands of people from around the world. The three-day event has recruited roughly 1,200 volunteers, with 156 golfers registered for the tournament, 80 of them within the top 100 in the world. This is the first time Edmonton has hosted the event since 2013. Many fans tell us they're most excited to watch reigning champ and Canadian golf star Brooke Henderson compete to keep her title. The tournament runs through to Sunday.
3: We've got a sun cloud mix on tap for today with 24 degrees. This afternoon, though, we could see some afternoon showers or thunderstorms. So pretty calm yesterday, but this is going to be a day of eyes to the sky. We've got a few air quality warnings for

0: McMurray Fort Chip involved in this one, Northern Alberta. And in this one, we've got Banff involved in an air quality warning. Jasper is not, Canmore is not. So just right in that Banff area. And then as usual, through the interior of BC and into the Okanagan. Here's the smoke map. Checking where we are. Yeah, so it's in and out again today. But it does look like it's hanging around. And the darker the blue, the worse the air conditions. But that takes us right through to Friday. So it does look like we will have some smoke wafting over us right now. No warnings for us. Winnipeg getting some showers, moving through to Thunder Bay. Off to the west coast, looks like just a little bit of cloud. And through Halifax, it looks like a little bit of cloud in that area as well. Taking a look at the temperatures for the day across the country, we've got nice temperatures in the West Coast, 26, nice for us, as we continue to see those above normal temperatures, 24, 23 for Edmonton, a hot day in Saskatchewan, 24 Winnipeg, I was going to call it Winterpeg, but not quite yet, it's still Summerpeg. Montreal, 24, 24 in Ottawa with a mix of sun and cloud, 23 in Toronto. St. John's, 18 degrees with some showers. In Halifax, it's a sun cloud mix in 24 degrees. So be prepared for the heat to continue for the rest of the week, but possibly some instability in our neck of the woods this afternoon.
1: Well, those ultra-low mortgage rates that helped homeowners through the pandemic are coming up for renewal. Next, the concerns now about higher rates during this affordability crisis.
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4: Telfin Les with you this morning.
5: We're
4: news
5: a small
4: off today.
5: Team, but we're yeah. mighty.
4: Small but mighty.
5: And yes. we're going to be fueled by the coffee that Blake is ordering right now.
4: Because I'm on it.
5: We understand the importance. Do you know, I noticed gas today ranging from 155 to 179.
4: Our local one is over 180. Yeah. A huge jump yesterday.
5: Do you remember the days, like the good old days,
4: yeah.
5: where it would go up 2 or 3 cents and we would panic a little bit?
4: Folks, if you see 150 something out there,
5: yeah.
4: fill up.
5: I saw 150 and a 155. I expect it's not going to take very long until those start to get quite a bit higher. But just a heads up if you need gas. It's a bit of a pump shock, but, you know, where are you going? Are you taking your bike on Deerfoot? I don't think you are. We need to do what we need to do. Warm morning, warm afternoon. Could see some thunderstorms. Weather details coming up.
4: Alberta's technology minister faced jeers, badgering, and boos during a town hall last night about the province's plans for AI data.

0: data centers?
1: We come from very different backgrounds. I can see there's a lot of people here. Her and I probably don't agree on much. We can overwhelmingly say Albertans do not want data centers.
0: Hundreds turned out for the town hall in Lacombe, north of Red Deer, to express their distrust in the Smith government's ability to regulate the billion-dollar data center investments. Those against the data centers told Nate Glubish they're worried about a range of issues from environmental risks, water supply use, land use, and their proximity to residential areas. While Minister Glubish said the government has developed strict rules to protect local water supplies, keep power bills under control, and are planning to create setback rules to keep developments far away from residential areas, one woman who recently fought the data center proposal in Olds called the meeting an epic fail.
2: To call it a warehouse instead of to explain to people what a data center is, to use filler words to avoid the questions of water, to avoid the questions of consequence when it comes to surveillance, even the statements about the benefit of AI and that utility.
3: In government, we have to make decisions where there are trade-offs. If we said never data centers ever, then that means that we are going to forego hundreds of millions of dollars of benefit and for the benefit of Albertans, and that means your taxes are gonna have to go up, right? So we currently have a structural deficit of $9 billion. If we want to address that, we are going to have to grow and diversify our economy.
0: Last night's town hall was the first in a series of meetings planned touting the windfall these facilities can bring. Political scientist Dwayne Bratt says the data center issue could become a ballot box issue for next year's provincial election.
4: If you tie it into all of these other issues, you tie it into separation, you tie it into immigration, now you're tying it into data centers. And so you ask, who's the government working for? So it could, this could be a real groundswell, but we'll have to see if it's just localized or whether it becomes larger than that. I mean, coal mining was supposed to be localized. It became a larger issue than that.
0: Another town hall is planned for tonight in Sturgeon County, and Premier Danielle Smith will join Glubish in a virtual town hall on August 27th. Alberta NDP leader Nahed Nenshi says despite his party only ever holding the riding once in its history, he's confident in winning the upcoming by-election in Calgary Shaw. Elections Alberta has announced the by-election will take place on September 14th. The NDP has announced Kyle Campbell, a financial professional, will contest the seat. He'll be up against several other candidates, including the UCP's Mike Derry, the Alberta Liberals' John Roggeveen, and Kyle Joseph from the Progressive Tory Party of Alberta. The seat was vacated when former UCP cabinet minister Rebecca Schultz resigned in May.
5: People are worried about the rising costs of living. They're worried about access to health care. They're worried about their children's futures. They're working hard, trying to save money, and still feeling like they're falling behind. By-elections are weird. They're low turnout. This is happening at the same time as the referendum. So there's a whole bunch of noise in the system. That said, we're working our hearts out. We've got an amazing candidate, and this is absolutely a winnable riding.
0: Advanced voting is set for September 8th to 12th, with Election Day on Monday, September 14th. An Alberta school bus driver is afraid of losing her job because of long waits for citizenship documents. Every driver in Alberta needs to have proof of Canadian citizenship to renew their driver's license. Joel Gottlieb reports on what may be waiting for those who don't.
6: New requirements to renew Alberta driver's licenses are creating problems for some motorists.
7: All I have is my health care card and my driver's license. I mean, that should be valid enough, I believe.
6: But it's not. Thanks to new rules brought in by the province last month, requiring Albertans to show proof of Canadian citizenship.
8: It's a one-time inconvenience of having to bring in the proper documentation, and then the citizenship marker will be there on the front, and it will provide a lifetime of convenience because you won't have to do it again.
6: But when this Grand Prairie school bus driver went to renew her driver's license near the start of July, she didn't have proof of Canadian citizenship. She says it was in her purse when it was stolen about 5 years ago.
7: They gave me the two-month grace period when I went to renew my license. And that's just not enough time, because I looked online, and to get a citizenship card, it is 19-month waiting list. So therefore, I'm going to lose my job by the end of September if I don't renew my license.
6: We checked out the Government of Canada's Citizenship and Immigration website, and it shows an even longer wait of 25 months.
8: The vast majority of people that come in are able to get their new driver's license seamlessly. The trick is, bring in the proper documentation.
6: That documentation includes a Canadian birth certificate, passport, citizenship certificate, or a Nexus or Fast Express card. The province says it is aware of lengthy federal processing times for replacement documents and will be reaching out to Diana Hardinger to better understand her situation. All she wants is time so she can keep her job.
7: I would like to see, for people like me that are having this issue, maybe a longer grace period so that we don't lose our jobs.
6: Joel Gottlieb, Global News.
0: All right, let's bring in Les, keeping an eye on weather and traffic this Thursday morning. We had a hot one yesterday. Les, how's it shaping up today?
9: Hot but pretty stable, right? We might lose some of that stability today. So it's going to be warm, absolutely. A couple of very warm days ahead. Could see some showers this afternoon. With that, could see some thunderstorms. So could be a bit more of a weather afternoon than what we've been getting. 14, so those overnight lows are higher than normal for this time of year. The wind is calm right now. West District 12, 15 to Grey Eagle, Tazza 16, Cranston's Riverstone 13, Seton Spruce Meadows 13, and Park to Go YYC is at 16 degrees. Here's our air quality warnings. Fort McMurray, Fort Chipewyan, included in this air quality warning, as well as up to the north. But this one is back. The one right through Banff, Canmore not included in this one. Banff is included in the air quality warning. And then that air quality warning continues through southern BC, through the interior, through the Okanagan, mostly down in southern BC. So they've got some smoke. Here's our smoke today. In it to win it. This is what's going to take us over the next few days. And again, for some of this, we're just kind of hanging out on the edges, but from Revelstoke right through, that's where we're getting that wildfire smoke. So it does look like we're in some smoke for the next little bit, but we've got pretty good air quality right now. We've got three, which is good. Could quickly move, though, into four. So just really keeping your eye on, well, you'll be able to tell, you're going to smell it. Edmonton 12, 13 Red Deer, 12 in Banff, 7 Jasper and the Crow's Nest, 14 Lethbridge, 12 Brooks, 15 Medicine Hat, 12 for Lloydminster today. And here's our afternoon highs. Gotta love it. 27 in Jasper, 25 Banff. So you're in the smoke warning in Banff. Still really nice, though, over the next few days if you're looking to have that sort of winding down August summer getaway there. Crow's Nest, 28 today, 28 Clarisome, 29 Lethbridge, 31 for Medicine Hat. So we got some heat. Yeah, we got some heat. This is Deerfoot 17th. We did have a collision southbound Deerfoot 17th right in this area. Blocked a few lanes for about an hour. It is now cleared and out of the way. This is McLeod just checking on the painting, the new paving and the new painting. Crews have gone. We did see them this morning. Crews have gone. Southbound lanes, northbound, you're all good, just with some building volume. That's okay, tire traffic.
0: Thanks, Les. The final wave of Canadians who got ultra low rate mortgages during the pandemic are due to renew over the coming year. According to a new survey, many are concerned about the effect paying higher mortgage rates will have on the rest of their finances. Jacqueline Hansen reports.
10: The COVID lows for mortgage rates will soon be a distant memory.
11: The type of interest rates we'll tell our grandchildren about.
10: Back when the Bank of Canada cut its key lending rate to 0.25% to help Canada's economy get through the pandemic. It also led to a jump in home sales and prices. So people renewing their mortgage today may have bought their home near the peak.
11: Well, even if they've diligently paid down their mortgage, there's less equity available. So to be able to refinance your mortgage, add debt to it, you know, consolidate some credit card debt and like move to another mortgage provider, that is very limited.
10: Perhaps no surprise then that some borrowers are feeling stressed. A new survey found that more than a third expect their mortgage payment to go up when they renew, and most are concerned about the impact that will have on the rest of their finances. Plus, adding to the stress, it's been headline after headline about the bond market this week, as investors worry about inflation in some countries and demand higher returns.

0: For lending, lifting long-term borrowing costs in the U.S. to their highest levels since the Great Financial Crisis.
1: It's not a U.S. phenomena, it's a global phenomena. We're seeing bond yields in the 30-year sector across the world go higher.
0: Long-term bond yields matter for American borrowers, where homeowners lock in mortgages for

0: more influenced by the central bank on the five-year rate.
1: And many economists expect Canada's central bank to hold rates through the end of the year. Plus, the banks doing the mortgage lending may be willing to compete to keep their business right now.
2: Real estate is down, the number of transactions are down, so they're interested in keeping as many of those clients as possible.
1: Making saying goodbye to potentially the lowest rates of a lifetime perhaps a little less painful. Jacqueline Hansen, Global News, Toronto.
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3: Campaign. It gives students an opportunity to write a note to their future selves or a loved one before the school year, allowing them to reflect on their goals, challenges, and experiences in the coming year. It comes at a critical time when demand is up. Kids Help Phone says that overnight requests have increased by 29% this year in our province, and texts asking for help are 183% higher overnight compared to during the day.
11: As we know, back to school can bring up a whole lot of emotions. Some people might be excited, other people might be nervous. There might be fears about us maybe seeing a bully or academic pressure. And so we want young people to know that Kids Help Phone is always here, always open, and always free. We're completely confidential, and so young people can call or text us at any time, 24 hours a day.
12: We want to remind everyone that, we're here in this together, and that, we can be kind to ourselves. And sometimes we forget a little bit about that.
3: Kids Help Phone says no young person should have to face their struggles alone. Organizers hope a simple note written today could be the reminder a young person needs tomorrow that help is always within reach. Thousands of Calgary students are heading back to school with a little extra help this year thanks to a community program that's changing lives one backpack at a time. The Calgary Police Youth Foundation's backpack program returns for its seventh year, providing essential back-to-school supplies to Indigenous and marginalized youth. What started with just 350 backpacks in 2020 has grown to nearly 4,400 backpacks this year. Each pack includes school supplies, personal care items, snacks, and in some cases, gift cards for clothing and other essentials.
13: There's some equality in sending our youth to school all set in the same way and being able to start that school year on that same foundation as everybody else. And it's just incredibly important for how they feel, and it just sets them up for that next step in success.
14: We'll hear from families who just tell us, like, it was just such a moment of connection. It really sent a message to their young person that's turning to school, that there's a community

0: that cares, that there's a village behind them, and these students are starting school in the same way, and we're setting everyone up for success.
1: Organizers say the goal is to make sure students start the school year feeling prepared, supported, and ready to succeed. Soaking in the last weeks of summer, some great wildlife photos have been sent in to us from viewers. We'll share those coming up.
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9: Nearly 130 years, the Lord Strathcona's horse Royal Canadians have served Canada, and it all began with some cowboys in the West. The historic regiment have brought their history to Lethbridge for whoop-up days, connecting their heritage with a new audience in a meaningful way. Justin Sibbett explains.
10: The Lord Strathcona's Horse Royal Canadians were a cavalry regiment founded to support Canada's efforts in the Boer War in South Africa, made up of Northwest Mounted Police officers, cowboys, and other Western frontiersmen.
11: Just like most of history, if you don't talk about it, it's lost. We get a chance to showcase what it really means. Before tanks and bullets, it was horses and swords.
10: While the last great cavalry charge occurred more than 100 years ago at Moriai Wood at the end of the First World War, horses still play an integral part in the unit's identity today.
11: We were kind of reinstated as the Strathcona Mounted Troop official in 1974, and then became the official color guard for Spruce Meadows in Calgary in 1975 when they opened.
10: Members of the Strathcona Mounted Troop are in Lethbridge this week for Whoop Up Days, bringing their heritage to where it belongs.
11: We try to get ourselves into actual rodeo events. The reason for it is it's more local, more of our bread and butter, and it kind of taps into the roots of the people that originally came with the Strathconas.
12: And they said they hadn't been to Lethbridge in a long time. They would like to come back, and they said that Whoop Up Days would be the perfect opportunity to get in front of crowds, and we were like, this is a perfect fit for us too.
10: The Strathconas are currently based in Edmonton, serving as an armored regiment. Their Ride Wednesday offered a unique way to bridge military history with modern audiences.
13: I joined because I wanted to give back to my community, so it's nice being able to come here, put on a show for the local population, and you know, it's just seeing the kids smile and the parents come up asking us questions, the kids coming up to us. It's an amazing time for sure.
12: It's our Western heritage, it's our history, and you know, the equine history that goes along with the Canadian Army is something that they celebrate and they put forward.
10: Justin Sibbett, Global News.
3: Sun cloud mixed for today with a daytime high of 24. Could be an afternoon of thunderstorms. We know we've got some showers. Could churn things up a little bit to get some thunderstorms this afternoon. So we'll be paying

0: attention to the eyes in the sky. This is from Laura in the Cochrane area. Beautiful, Lauren, Laura. I love the way that you caught those colors in the sky. Really well done. Thanks for sending in to our weather window today. We've got the data for today that is showing us 24 degrees, the sunrise 6:31, the sunset at 8:48. So we continue to be above normal for this time of year, even our overnight low above normal. How could you not? How could I not show Panda? Happy Thursday, Panda. Hope that you continue to have a great day like you're clearly having right here. You're the cutest. We love dogs with smiles, don't we? For your swims today, Panda, this afternoon, if you want to hit that pool at 24 degrees, I think you've got a great plan to do that. The UV index for today is at 6, which is in the moderate to the high level. So if you are heading out and about, Panda, any other pets, the kids, sunscreen, get them hatted up, make sure everybody's cool for another warm day.
1: Okay, let's check in now with Sarah Crosby from QR Calgary. Good morning to you, Sarah. What are you working on today?
2: One of the things obviously coming at us is the October referendum with all the questions, but really the focus is on the separation. We're being joined this morning by a former electoral officer from British Columbia, who says we need to start thinking about this count coming at us because we want 60,000 election workers, and so far there's only 24,000 applications. So he's concerned about our count, and we're going to learn more about those ballots on the show today.
1: Yeah, and Elections Alberta looking for help from outside of the province as well. Very important story. On our side of things, Sarah, we're going to have more on that town hall, in Lacombe last night, where there was a lot of pushback to data centers. Technology Minister Nate Glubish certainly getting an earful there. We're going to have our Drew Stremick on that. Also, the warning to teenagers with electric dirt bikes. They've been tearing up some public property. So what the rules are and what community associations are calling for, we've got that story as well.
2: Those dirt bikes and all e-scooters and bikes, I think, are the talk of the town right now because they whip up behind you and you think, whoo, almost lost my life.
1: They're quick. They are very quick. Yeah, so certainly a lot of people talking about that. Sarah, you have a great show. You can listen to QR Calgary Mornings, weekday mornings, starting at 6. All right, we have some great viewer video that was sent to us from the Southwest. A mama deer and her two fawns crossing the street. This is in Evergreen Estates. Swetha, who sent the video to us, says it's a great example of excellent neighborhood parenting as mama deer safely led the fawns across the road. And here's a look at what Marion is calling a lazy deer in Okotoks. This is on the lawn at Calvana Village in the town. This mama deer had triplets, and Marion is wondering how she's getting all three fawns to lay down and be quiet while she rests. Good question. And global viewer Diana sent us this photo. This is from Redcliffe. She says Alley Cat loves to hang out with the fawns in her neighborhood, although she says the fawn looks a little more impressed than the cat does. Taking a look at the downtown core from Stampede Park, we've got your top news headlines coming up.
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9: This is Global News. I'm Tony King. Mainly clear and 14 at 6 o'clock. Provincial Technology Minister Nate Glubish met with jeers, badgering, and boos during a town hall about Alberta's plans for AI data centers. Hundreds attended the town hall in Lacombe, north of Red Deer, last night to express their distrust in the provincial government's ability to regulate the billion-dollar data center investments. Beck McIntosh, a high-profile opponent of a data center in nearby Olds, says the government should put proper safeguards in place for locals.
10: The psychological warfare that Olds, Alberta has endured for over 8 months in every single day of the Alberta Utilities Commission process, the developer and the municipal government has been pure hell, and I don't hear anything from the government that tells me what the specifics are.
9: Glubish said an application to build a natural gas facility to power the proposed massive data center complex in Olds was denied due to its proximity to a residential area, and that Premier Danielle Smith's government is looking at setback provisions. Another town hall is planned tonight in Sturgeon County. Coming up, need to renew your driver's license? Be prepared to wait. But first, QR Calgary, Time Saver Traffic.
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12: Hey, good morning. It's pretty quiet drive on Deerfoot across the city. Just those minor slowdowns around the Anderson and Glenmore construction zones. Glenmore trails off to a great start. Same with Crowchild, McLeod into downtown. And Stoney trails off to a great start as well, volume-wise. If you're in the Southwest, a reminder, 14th Street is closed between Anderson and Canyon Meadows for the Charity Classic going on this week and weekend. Take Elbow Drive instead. It's running smoothly. And also in the Southwest, near Glenmore Landing, 90th Avenue undergoing construction just west of 14th Street. Watch out for two-way traffic in place. Light volume through the area at the moment. 14th Street's also running smoothly from 90th up towards Glenmore. 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
1: Alberta's new all-in-one ID means longer lines and plenty of confusion for those trying to renew driver's licenses.
2: Service Alberta Minister Dale Nally says license renewals in July were up 33% compared to a year ago, a number he's largely attributing to demand for the new all-in-one ID. But wait times have increased as well, and the province is trying to help bring those down in the months ahead.
3: 30 to 60 days before their driver's license expires, we send them a letter telling them that their driver's license is expiring, and we tell them what documentation to bring in, and we even tell them, if they're missing that documentation, how they can get some before they come in. And so for those people that bring in the proper documentation, it's a seamless process.
2: Folks renewing their existing license or ID card will have to bring an old card and a document confirming their address, as well as documentation showing proof of legal entitlement or citizenship and their paper or mobile health card. More examples are available on the province's website. Skylar Peters, Global News.
1: Premier Danielle Smith raised some eyebrows at a UCP town hall in Lethbridge this week, saying that a possible binding referendum on separation could come as early as the spring. U of A law professor Gerard Kennedy says there could be a way around Alberta legislation that says the process for a citizen initiative petition can't start within a year of a provincial election.
4: I think it's probably in the clear for a couple of reasons. One, they could make a fair argument that the process started prior to the one-year clock ticking. Secondly, given that this is a statutory restriction, the government could always just change the statute.
1: He also says the federal government's Clarity Act might not apply because it's not constitutionally binding. A Calgary expert says it shows the system works after a Calgary police officer was ordered to stand trial on two counts of second-degree murder. MRU criminologist Kelly Sundberg says the province has significantly changed the way we have police oversight.
5: I see this case as an example that oversight is working, that the investigative process works, that we're seeing very transparent and earnest attention being given to serious incidents, and that the ACERT is proceeding, or did recommend, and the courts are proceeding to go to trial on second-degree murder.
1: A judge ordered the trial of 52-year-old Constable Craig Stoddard this week at the end of a preliminary inquiry. Stoddard was charged after the occupants of a van were shot dead following a slow-speed pursuit back in May of 2023. Canada-U.S. Trade Minister Dominic LeBlanc says the discussion with the premiers on the country's trade deal with the U.S. was constructive and important. Premier Danielle Smith says she appreciated the Prime Minister's willingness to update her and her counterparts on the negotiations. BC's David Eby says no agreement will offer everything the country is hoping for, and the federal government has made substantial progress across strategic sectors. In sports, the CFL goes into Week 12 tonight with winless Ottawa in Montreal against the league-leading Alouettes. It's a bye week for the Calgary Stampeders. Toronto Blue Jays one game out of a playoff spot in the American League wildcard race after dropping a 7-6 decision to Tampa Bay last night. Former Okotoks dog Matt Tugboat Wilkinson made his big league debut last night with the San Francisco Giants, giving up just one hit in two scoreless innings. Breaking news when it happens, our next scheduled news at 6:30. I'm Tony King.
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1: Environment Canada Calgary weather, sunny this morning. Mixed sun and cloud this afternoon with a slight chance of late afternoon and evening showers or thunderstorms, the high 25. Clearing overnight, local smoke, a low of 11. Sunny with smoke tomorrow, the high 28. Sunny and 30 on Saturday. Sunny and 28 on Sunday. Monday, sunny and 20. Right now it's 14 degrees.
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6:07 Thursday morning. Welcome to QR Mornings. My name is Sarah Crosby. I don't know how closely you scan your calendar and pay attention to every single day, but I'm a kind of a freak when it comes to that. I do. I like to look at the calendar and look at it closely. There's something about today that's significant, and that it's August 20th. We are out of the Augustines. Goodbye to 13, 15, 18. The fact we've stepped into August 20th means August is quickly dwindling away, and then we'll be in September. And for me, September is the start of the year. Not January 1st, it's September, because that's when school is back. That's when the seasons radically change. That's when you start your beer league hockey, your daughter starts her gymnastics, and everything just has a completely different feel to it. So seeing August 20th today, I thought, yeah, okay, here we go. I've already seen the pumpkin spice latte stuff in the grocery stores. It's also Thursday. It's my favorite day of the week, which I know sounds a little funky. Do you have a favorite day of the week? I just feel Thursdays have so much potential in them because you get Thursday night and all Friday and the weekend if you're someone on that Monday to Friday schedule. Now, let me ask you this. Do you ever see something happen small in your life, but it gives you a giant spotlight on your relationship? Here's what happened to me yesterday. My husband and I play pickleball, and we play badly, and I'm worse than he is. He's significantly older than me. He's 18 years older than me, so you would think I would have age on my side, but he's 6'1", and I'm 5'4", so I'm much smaller. I don't have the wingspan. I don't have the height. He's a dude. He's a competitive dude. In his previous life, he was a gazelle, and now he's an older man playing pickleball. And when we play, I play fairly. But even in our ridiculous afternoon games, in pickleball, if the shot lands on the line, it's in. So I will spike this ball at him. If in my heart of hearts, I think that ball is in, it's on the line, that's a point for me, I will say, that was in. And he'll say, no, Sarah, it wasn't. That was out. And I'll say, no, that, 100%, that was in. And then we'll have a little debate about it because I want the point. I need as many points as I can get. Yesterday, there's this couple playing right behind us. So exactly the same ages as us, almost same afternoon. They're completely different. She would say to her husband, sweetheart, I do believe that ball was in. And he'd say, sorry, darling, it was out. And she said, no problem then. Let's keep going. And then the reverse. He would say, I do believe that ball touched the line. And she would say, I'm sorry, it did not. And he would say, well then, let's play on. No battling, no fighting, no feistiness, just an acceptance of what the other person was saying. And I thought, right here on these courts at Foothills near the University of Calgary, this is a perfect example of two relationships at play. The stick to your guns, battle, and say, no, I am fighting for this point, or marriage is a compromise. I hear what you're saying. Let's continue to play. A little moment where you see your relationship in something ridiculous. And for me, it was the holy ball of pickleball. Not holy in a sense of, holy in a sense of pickleballs have physical holes in them. 403-974-8255. That is the phone number to text this show. That is the phone number to call this show. And as we step towards new things in September, and you know this station is going to sound completely different as well, because it was announced last week, we are new partners of the Calgary Flames. We will broadcast all the home games, all the away games, and we have brand new Flame shows coming your way as well. As we step towards September, we want you to phone this show more. We want to

0: lend your voice in, your takes, your opinions, your thoughts, your ideas. So anytime you want to elevate that text and phone, think about giving us a shout, 403-974-8255. And for the teachers in our listening crew, for parents who are sending their children back to school very, very soon, interesting new study out this morning, bright and early. You might want to give a little read this morning. This is from the Aristotle Foundation for Public Policy. Looking at how much your children are using screens instead of textbooks. Now, my son's in second year university now, but even when he was in high school a couple years ago, we saw this. How much there was lab time to type on computers. How much you needed screens for all your research projects. Brand new today from the Aristotle Foundation for Public Policy. It is titled, Children and Screens, It is Time to Bring Back the Textbook. And here's the findings. The study says traditional textbooks have been pushed to the margins or replaced entirely by digital platforms. In their place, screen-based modes such as laptops, tablets, and mobile devices now dominate daily teaching and learning. Despite the billions spent, there's little convincing evidence that digital tools have improved student achievement. In fact, there appears to be a negative relationship. And this new study from the Aristotle Foundation for Public Policy goes on to say, the world's highest performing education systems have not abandoned textbooks. Countries such as Singapore, Japan, South Korea, and Taiwan continue to provide standardized textbooks to 10-year-old students. So for those of you in education, for the parents who know your children are going to be booking computer lab time, they're using their phones to research, they're all sharing tablets, this is brand new on the push to bring back the paper textbook. It's also an affordability thing because not every child can afford to have the best laptop and a tablet and a phone to be doing absolutely all of this research. 6:15, welcome to QR Mornings. My name is Sarah Crosby. This is a show that gives you what everyone's talking about, the news of the day, your traffic, and your weather. And it's fun doing the weather when the week looks like this. We are still looking at a high of 30 on Saturday. Gorgeous. Today, high of 25 degrees. There is a chance, a slight chance of showers or a thunderstorm this afternoon, but then the sunshine continues throughout your weekend. Right now, sitting at 12 degrees with a look at your Truman Time Saver traffic.
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2: Good morning. A pretty quiet start to your Thursday drive. Deerfoot's running delay-free across the city, as is Glenmore. McLeod heading into downtown and coming out of the northwest. Crowchild Trail still only 10 minutes from Stony Trail down to the river. 16th Avenue is a great option if you're making your way across the north end of the city. Want to watch out for that bridge work, though, on westbound 16th Avenue over Deerfoot. Keep over to the left. Light volume heading through at the moment, though. In the southwest, a reminder, 14th Street still closed between Anderson and Kenya Meadows for the Charity Classic. Take Elbow Drive instead. That'll open up again for next week's commute. And also in the southwest near Glenmore Landing, 90th Avenue west of 14th Street, two-way traffic in place for construction. Seeing light volume at the moment, but if you're leaving a little bit later, you might want to consider Southland. 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For QR Calgary Time Saver Traffic, I'm Brandy Warren.
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12: Thursday morning. Want to say good morning to Angela. Angela just sent us a text, 403-974-8255. Angela says Thursday is also her favorite day of the week. I'm not the only one that has a favorite day of the week. Now, speaking of days of the week, every day of the week at this time, joined by Leslie Horton of Global Calgary. Happy Thursday, Leslie.
13: It is the best day of the week. We should have some sort of club where we celebrate Thursdays.
12: I'm all for that, because Thursday always feels like, no matter what else is going on in your life, if you're a Monday to Friday-er, then whatever leftover bits of energy you have, you can do today, tomorrow, and then you know there's a reprieve and a bit of a rest coming.
13: You know, I am also, like, I'm going to lobby for three-day weekends, because I really do find, like, Friday night's a write-off for me. Saturday, I'm starting to recover. And by Sunday at 5 o'clock, I'm feeling pretty good.
12: I say this, and people look at me like I have 19 eyeballs, but I always say, when we have a three-day weekend, that third day doesn't feel like a third day. That third day feels like it's day 19. Like, there's something odd about having that third day that just makes you feel like you've had the world's longest break, even though it's only an additional 24 hours.
13: I agree. So instead of Sunday at 5 o'clock saying, I feel great, oh, I guess I better start making my lunch for tomorrow because I have to go to bed in 3 hours, you can be like, oh, I'm just going to enjoy Sunday night, and on Monday, I'm going to happily do my errands rather than squishing them in. Like, I read somebody say, Saturday is just the recovery day from the week. Sunday is the errand day, so you don't have time to enjoy yourself. And then bada boom, you get the Sunday night scaries. But if when you have a third day, and if we would only work 4 days a week, I think that, well, do you think it would take away some of the rage from people? Maybe that's wishful thinking. But I know that I do feel better when I have that extra day. It's like a little bonus time. It's like free time. What would you like to do, rather than here's my list of things to do in order to keep the life in the house running?
12: We had a owner of a marketing company on this show a couple months ago who said at some point she just said enough is enough. And she transitioned her entire company, her and all her employees, to doing a 4-day work week. And she said, yes, there were lumps and bumps and humps to get over. But she said having a 3-day weekend every week transformed everyone's life. You just have to be passionate and be on it that you will not work that other day. Because she said everyone else wants to pull you back into their hours. And she said you just have to be, well, basically anal and say, no, I'm not answering that call. I'm not returning that email. But she said for her and her company, they have transitioned and it does work for them.
13: Well, I think you have to set your boundaries. Mm-hmm. And I think that that has to come from the leadership at the top. So having a combo of half your staff working Friday, half your staff working Monday, the wheels of business continue. But those Friday people that are working get Monday off. The Monday people that are working get Friday off. Things are still getting done. And you've got a bit more of a re-energized workforce. I think we're all working harder longer. There's more pressure on just life and how we're all making that happen. And I think now of all times would be a great time to say, is this a thing? Could we make this happen? I don't know.
12: Also on the topic of boundaries, at 8 o'clock this morning, we're talking to the owner of the Muddy Moose Market in Red Deer in Edmonton, and they will not stock Australian beef. They are committed to only having Western Canadian beef in their stores. Mm-hmm. Have you taken a bite yet of the Australian beef that's all the rage?
13: No, I haven't. I've heard about it. You can get a break on the price, and the taste is delicious. But I've not gone down that road myself. I'm a big beef fan. I think that Alberta beef is the best beef in the world. And I don't usually order beef when I'm not in Alberta.
12: Mm-hmm.
13: Or like when I'm out of the country, really, because you can get Alberta beef lots of places. But when I'm out of the country, I'm not ordering Alberta beef.
12: She's going to join us to explain why they are committed to always doing the Western Canadian beef story. Mm-hmm. And the cheaper Australian beef is partly in how the cows are fed. And so it's a different taste. It's a different marbling. But we'll see. 8:06 this morning.
13: Are they eating like nachos?
12: If a cow is eating nachos and I could bite a piece of beef that had a little bit of a Mexican flavor, I'd be all in. It's all I'd eat the rest of my life, Leslie.
13: Oh, are those your spices? Mexican?
12: Yeah.
13: Is that your happy place?
12: I would eat tacos every night of my life and never get sick of them.
13: Okay, so should we do salt and pepper in Boness?
12: Yeah.
13: Oh, yeah, baby, I'm in for that.
12: Every weekday morning at this time, a little light, levity, laughter, and fun with Leslie. Thanks so much, Leslie.
13: Have a good one.
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12: I am absolutely happy to be slammed, and I mean slammed, with your taco recommendations. Leslie Horton and I were just chatting about tacos, and now I'm getting texts. Send them all to me, because I'll go anywhere in the city to have them. My favorites are Native Tongues. I also love Two Taco, and then it's further from my house, but Tacos Mexico, incredible. Incredible food. I'd eat tacos every night of my life if I could. Coming up next on the show, this is one of those stories where you think, I need to hear this to realize that there are still many firsts in this world we can learn about and share and experience. This is a story of a young Calgary woman, a University of Calgary student, who believes, and I think this is really interesting, who believes she is the first person in Canada to win a national pageant title because of something very different about her. We'll explain how she's so different and why it might inspire you coming up next.
23: This is Global News. I'm Tony King, partly cloudy and 12 at 6:30. An estimated 500 people booed and heckled Technology Minister Nate Glubish over AI data centers last night in Lacombe. It was the first in a series of town halls that the province has announced to explain the rules for AI data centers to Albertans. But those in the crowd say they don't trust the provincial government to regulate the industry, citing concerns over water supplies, electricity bills, and land use. Glubish says the government has the job of making trade-offs.
24: If we said never data centers ever, then that means that we are going to forego hundreds of millions of dollars of benefit and for the benefit of Albertans, and that means your taxes are going to have to go up, right? So we currently have a structural deficit of $9 billion. If we want to address that, we are going to have to grow and diversify our economy.
23: In response to concerns about government plans to enforce cleanup of data center sites if they end up closing, Glubish said the province would enforce the polluter pays principle. Coming up, data centers could be an election issue next year. But first, QR Calgary, time saver traffic.
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0: Still a pretty quiet start to your drive. Deerfoot Trail's running delay-free right now across the city, as is Stony Trail, Glenmore, and McLeod if you're heading in towards downtown. North of downtown, eastbound Memorial Drive is still down to a single lane at the Peace Bridge for flood mitigation work. It's moving well so far. Just want to keep over to the left. Down in the southwest, 14th Street is closed between Anderson and Canyon Meadows for the Charity Classic. That's in place until the end of the weekend. Take Elbow Drive instead. And also through the northwest, 16th Avenue is running pretty delay-free. Just watching for some water main work going on in the eastbound right lane at 44th Street and the westbound right lane at Home Road. If you're taking Crowchild Trail out of the northwest, southbound lane still looking at about a 10-minute drive from Stony Trail down to the river. Craving

0: 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For QR Calgary Time Saver Traffic, I'm Brandi Warren.
1: A Calgary political scientist says data centers could potentially be a ballot box issue in next year's provincial election. Mount Royal University's Dwayne Bratt says either internal polling or phone calls to MLA offices have made this a problem for the UCP.
2: When the NDP came about it, well, then they just attacked the NDP as typical naysayers. They hate the economy. They want to destroy it. But these are landowners. And bear in mind, it wasn't that long ago where they brought in huge restrictions on renewable energy because of land use. And data centers use even more land.
1: He says if voters combine the data centers with the separation referendum and the immigration question, the UCP could face a significant backlash in the next election. Separatist group Let Alberta Decide says a new report on foreign interference in the October referendum is a distraction. But the Federalist group Forever Canadian is not surprised that researchers found an increase. Global's Heather Urix-West spoke with Brian McQuinn of the Center for Artificial Intelligence, Data and Conflict about their findings.
3: The Center for Artificial Intelligence, Data and Conflict has been closely monitoring foreign disinformation campaigns aimed at influencing Alberta's upcoming separation referendum. Releasing a report in May warning campaigns out of Russia and the U.S. have been promoting both Alberta's secession and its becoming a 51st state.
4: The amount of coverage that we received after May, we actually saw a drop-off of the amount of disinformation targeting Canada. But each week we're starting to see a little bit more as we get closer to the referendum.
5: The provincial government says it's working with law enforcement partners to identify and deal with potential foreign interference in the lead-up to this fall's referendum. Well, the Center for Artificial Intelligence, Data and Conflict plans to publish its observations every 2 weeks until Albertans hit the polls October 19th. Heather Urix-West, Global News, Calgary.
1: Anyone who needs to renew an Alberta driver's license could face a long wait. Service Alberta Minister Dale Nally says July renewals were up 33% over the same month a year ago. He attributes that to demand for the province's new all-in-one ID. The demand is increasing wait times for other registry services as well. Some Calgarians say vehicle registration took over an hour this week. Canada's transport regulator says WestJet is imposing an undue barrier on travelers living with a disability by effectively barring some power wheelchairs from its planes. The Canadian Transport Agency says that by July next year, the country's second largest carrier must scrap its 300-pound weight cap on mobility aids on the vast majority of its aircraft. The regulator says WestJet should use so-called spreader plates to better distribute wheelchairs' weights in the cargo hold and arrange alternate travel with other airlines until then. In sports, week 12 of the CFL season kicks off tonight in Montreal, the league-leading Alouettes taking on the winless Ottawa Redblacks. Toronto Blue Jays and Tampa Bay Rays close out a three-game series with a rubber this afternoon. The Rays held on for a 7-6 win over the Blue Jays last night. Former Okotoks dog Matt Tugboat Wilkinson, who went to high school in Okotoks, made his big league debut with San Francisco last night, going two scoreless innings, giving up just one hit. Breaking news when it happens, our next scheduled news at 7. I'm Tony King.
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1: Environment Canada Calgary weather, sunny this morning, mixed sun and cloud this afternoon, and there is a slight chance of late afternoon and evening showers or thunderstorms. The high today, 25. Clearing with local smoke overnight, the low 11. Sunny, local smoke, and 28 tomorrow. Sunny and 30 Saturday, 28 on Sunday. I have 20 on Monday. Right now it's 12 degrees.
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8: 6:37, Thursday morning. Welcome. Welcome to QR Mornings. This is an incredible story. A young Calgary woman believes she's broken a barrier, becoming the first national pageant winner who uses a cane as a mobility aid. Mary Lou Landry was just named Miss Personality Canada 2026, a University of Calgary student, advocate, and performer. Welcome to the show, Mary Lou Landry.
10: Hi, thank you so much for having me.
8: You have the most incredible story. And so everyone's story is unique and their own. But even on your social media, you say you beat the odds. Because as a little bit of a backstory, as a teenager, you entered foster care. And then at 16, transitioned to living on your own. And you also deal with a brain injury. You have an incredible story to share.
10: Yes, yeah. Definitely in the past few years, it's been challenges over challenges. But as you said, my goal is always to beat the odds and show to people that no matter what happens, if you really believe in your goals and dreams, you can accomplish it. For me, the Miss Personality Canada dream was a dream I had since I was 18 years old, then I was Miss Teen Personality Canada, but then between aging out of the Living Alone program at 19 and like having a brain injury and having to relearn how to walk, I wasn't sure that was going to happen. So it's still kind of in a shock news to me. It hasn't sunk in yet fully.
8: Any one of these things, though, to say this is part of my past, and now I'm at the University of Calgary studying theater. To be a foster child and come out of the system. To live on your own at age 16. To relearn life after a brain injury. On their own, those would be mountains to tackle and then celebrate overcoming. And you have these three big pieces. So do you see these as, well, why is all of this happening to me? Or are they just part of your life and somehow you've been able to navigate them?
10: I'm not going to lie. For a long time, I've saw them as hardships and being like, why is this me? Why am I the one stuck with this? It's not fair. But then with time, I've come to realize that, especially reconnecting with my fate, that God gives you challenges that he knows you can overcome. Mm. And also, I knew that I had a purpose with this. When all of this happened, the first one with living alone and everything, I wanted to share my story and help others. I wanted to create support that lacked. For example, Foster Empower, my community program, the project I use for advocacy with pageants, it's about helping youth aging out have the resources that they need, whether it's care packages or having just someone in their corner rooting for them. Because we all need someone to believe in ourselves. And for a long time, I couldn't believe in myself. And I felt like I had no one. But when you have someone, you can definitely beat your odds because it's like, hey, you're not alone. And when it comes to like disability and everything, it was also the same thing of feeling so like angry at the world. But I've come to realize again that I can use this for good or let it hurt me. And I'd rather use it for good and have a purpose in my life. So that's what we're doing.
8: Well, let's talk about being Miss Personality Canada 2026 and being the winner of this pageant and showing up with a cane and not being embarrassed, not being ashamed, but saying this is an extension of me. It gives me the freedom to move. It gives me the ability to be part of life. Showing up as the winner of a national pageant using a cane, what has that been like for you?
10: Yeah, so this all has been a crazy experience. From my research and from what I've seen in the years, I'm the first Canadian to do that. I have a friend who won Miss Personality Canada in 2024, and she uses a white cane, but with a mobility cane for walking, I'm the first one. And it was really nice to have her support and have her guidance because although she didn't use it all the time on stage, she did use it. And it

0: an adaptation. Like for me, when I started doing pageants, I did not have a cane. And so having to relearn how to do the fancy model walks and everything with a cane was very difficult. But also it was just the stigma and feeling like I'm not like anyone else here, so I can't win. And I know that's not true because obviously I won, but also the system I'm with is so open and welcoming and adaptable. But it's still like, you know, the pageant, the beauty system, it gives you that in your mind, even though it's a personally based pageant. And now getting to have won it, I feel like it's going to help a lot of people by sharing my story of realizing like, hey, it can be you too. It's not, disability deserves to be everywhere and disability deserves to be shown and seen. And that's what I'm doing with it because I want to be an actor. I want to be a model. I deserve those experiences even though I have a disability. And that's really my goal, my title. And it has been a whirlwind of emotions because I never expected to win with a cane, not because the system wouldn't allow me to, just because, you know, you still have those own, like, inter-ableism in a sense. And now that it happened, it's, I know that if it's used properly, it can really make a difference.
1: We're speaking this morning with Mary Lou Landry, a University of Calgary student who just won Miss Personality Canada 2026 and believes to be the first national pageant winner who uses a cane as a mobility aid. Part of going from New Brunswick to living here is about studying theater at the University of Calgary, and you want to become a drama therapist as well as all these other goals and dreams. What does that look like for you? Why is a drama therapist important as Mary Lou gets older?
0: So when I was in high school and going through foster care, I got a chance, well, just before I got in foster care, I got the chance to be in a play. And I felt so seen and heard, and I could just be a silly child again because my character was a silly teenager. And I finally felt like I could just be me in a sense, although I was playing a character. And that wasn't something I had the chance to do every day at that time. And later on, I realized that how I felt and how I felt seen and heard and calm in that moment was actually something that was created and used to be a therapy technique. So for me, it's really important to bring those things together and create something from it that's going to help people, guide people. And when I realized it was drama therapy, I was like, hey, well, I love mental health. I'm a mental health advocate with Jack.org. I do that as life work. So why not bring them together? So after my degree at UC, I'm going to go to Concordia and get a master's in drama therapy.
1: I buy everything you're saying, Mary Lou, because I also felt a little bit like a misfit and didn't know where I fit in high school until I started taking drama classes in grade 11 under a teacher named Llewellyn Jones. And then my whole friend group, confidence, sense of being completely changed because there is a welcoming space in the theater world. Lovely to meet you. Mary Lou Landry is Miss Personality Canada 2026, student at the U of C, and is the first Canadian pageant winner, we think, who uses a cane as a mobility aid. You keep killing it, and you have an incredible life ahead of you. Thank you for sharing your story with us today.
0: Thank you so much. Thank you for having me.
1: 6:46. That is a life where you are given obstacles, brain injury, living in foster care, then living on your own at 16, and now killing it at the University of Calgary, winning pageants, showing, yeah, you know what? We can get it done. When you believe in yourself and you are helped by others, there's success ahead. 6:46, Thursday morning. Welcome to QR Mornings. This is what we do here. We talk about the big news of the day. We also do your traffic and your weather, but then just the incredible stories of people in our city you should be hearing. This afternoon, let's take a look. High of 25 degrees. There is a slight chance you could see some showers. There could be a thunderstorm. So keep that in mind while you're plotting what you're going to

0: to do. Sitting at 12 degrees right now. Roads have been quiet. Are they continuing that way? Let's take a look with your Truman Time Saver traffic.
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2: Good morning. Some small delays forming on Deerfoot around the Glenmore and Anderson construction zones, but otherwise moving well. Glenmore is still delay-free, as is Crowchild out of the northwest, 16th Avenue through the north, and even McLeod Trail is a great option into downtown. A reminder through the southwest end, 14th Street closed between Anderson and Canyon Meadows for the Charity Classic. That'll be ongoing until the end of the weekend. Take Elbow Drive instead. Also in the southwest, 90th Avenue west of 14th Street by Glenmore Landing. There's two-way traffic for construction there. And out of the southwest as well, northbound Sarcee Trail approaching 16th Avenue, watching out for a right lane closure for water services work. Craving your favorite burger? 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For QR Calgary Time Saver Traffic, I'm Brandy Warren.
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4: Would love to hear from you this morning if you've gotten on the Australian beef vibe. You're going into the grocery store, you want some beef. The prices of our beef, Alberta beef, make your eyeballs pop out. So you've gone the Australian route. Now, Australian beef has been here for a while, but you're seeing it in the markets even more now. So for the past couple weeks, everyone has been saying, have you seen the cost of this? It's so much less. And it's been explained the reason Alberta beef is less in cost is because of how these cattle in Australia are fed. And that then changes how the beef changes. It's thinner here. Once it gets here, it doesn't have as much marbling. It's cheaper. So if you've had this Australian beef and you're either like, hey, beef is beef, I'll shove it in my mouth, I like it. Or you were like, oh yeah, no, that had a funky taste. Couple different ways to share this with us. You can text, you can call. Same number, 403-974-8255. Or the easy way, if you're a little more timid, shy, or you don't have time to be phoning right now, that is the answering machine. Say your bit, have your say, get it off your chest, and then we play the best on the show. Different phone number, 403-444-4330. And the reason we're talking about this is 8:06 this morning, being joined by the Muddy Moose Market, which has locations in Edmonton and Red Deer. And they refuse to sell anything but Western Canadian beef. So they're going to join QR Mornings 8:06 this morning. But all of this beef talk today made me think of one thing. And I think, honestly, if we go back in our brains, this might be one of the best commercials ever.
5: It certainly is a big bun.
6: It's a very big bun.
5: Big fluffy bun.
6: It's a very big fluffy bun.
7: Where's the beef?
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2: 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And let me know if you've tasted the Australian version. And if you're fine eating it. Yeah, beef is beef. It's a steak. I'm loving it. Or you thought, nope, tried that once. We'll never do it again. Now, if you are new to the show or you're dipping in and out because you got summer vacation, weekday mornings at this time, we look into your Calgary Stampeders team with Mark Steven and your daily Calgary Stampeders report.
3: 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Four games on the CFL schedule this weekend. Everyone, of course, except the Stampeders, is playing. Their next game is August 29th at home to Hamilton. So let's look at the schedule. Tonight, Ottawa is in Montreal. Not much needs to be said here. It's best, mostly worst. Friday, Winnipeg is in Edmonton. And though both teams had bounce-back games last week, I thought Edmonton's bounce-back was more impressive. The Elks prevail at home. Saturday, the Cats and the Argos renew their rivalry. The Argos really struggled in Edmonton, and Chad Kelly's throwing too many interceptions. Overall, I thought the Cats' quarterback combo worked in their victory, so the Cats in this one. The final game on Sunday has Saskatchewan and BC. I still think Saskatchewan is a very good team, and they could well be in Calgary in November. However, right now, they've been hit with a huge run of injuries. The Lions have momentum. I'm Mark Steven, and that's your Calgary Stampeder report, brought to you by Alberta Ford Dealers.
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0: Or 8255, Gee's got a beef. Welcome to the show, Gee.
1: How you doing?
0: I'm fantastic on a Thursday. What's on your brain?
1: Good, I have to hurry up. You talk about beef, the price of the beef and everything inside. I'm a hunter. I raise my girls with wild meat, and there's nothing wrong with it. They're wild meat. It's a nice lean meat, and it's just a matter to learn how to cook with lean meat. And some people might say, oh, it's too gamey. And again, it all depends where you're going to go and get your wild meat. If you shoot a deer that's been fed the same feel as the cow, it's not so bad.

0: And there's different ways to eliminate the wild taste of the meat. And if I don't shoot anything that year, well, I'm just going to go get myself a bison. And again, bison, it's in that meat that is very lean, and there's a way to learn it. So if they want us to eat the beef, Alberta beef, well, bring down the price. And if you notice, the price went up quite a bit since COVID. They were using COVID to increase the price. And I know it's totally bogus because I used to work at Cargill, and I know how they work things up. So they just jump on the opportunity to increase the price of the beef, and that price never came down after that. So
1: appreciate the call, Guy. Thanks so much.
2: This is Global News. I'm Tony King. Partly cloudy and 12 at 7 o'clock. An estimated 500 people booed, jeered, and heckled Technology Minister Nate Glubish at the first in a series of Alberta town hall meetings on AI data centers. Not a single person who spoke on the issue supported the controversial proposals. Instead, they said they don't trust the government to regulate the multi-billion dollar industry. Opponents cited a range of issues, including environmental risks, with one asking why the minister was holding the first town hall so close to Olds, where a data center was just denied.
3: Are there AI centers planned for this region? Because if there are, you better get your boxing gloves on, because we've seen what has happened in Olds.
2: Glubish says the government has developed strict rules to protect local water supplies, keep power bills under control, and keep developments far from residential areas, as was the case in Olds. Coming up, long lines for driver's license renewals in the province. But first, QR Calgary, time saver traffic.
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5: Hey, good morning. Deerfoot Trail's moving well for the most part, just starting to see some of those usual delays popping up around the Glenmore and Anderson construction zones. Also out of the southeast, Glenmore eastbound busy approaching Barlow Trail, especially for that left turning lane. If you're on Stony Trail, that's still moving fairly well around the city. McLeod Trail still moving well into downtown. And even out of the northwest, Crowchild Trail still about 20 minutes from Stony Trail down to the Bow River. In the southwest, 14th Street closed between Anderson and Canyon Meadows for the charity class. Classic that'll be reopening next week. Take Elbow Drive instead. And also out of the southwest, 90th Avenue, just west of 14th Street by Glenmore Landing, there's two-way traffic in place for construction. Moving okay right now, but if you're leaving a little later, you might want to consider Southland. Looking for something to do with the family, your friends, or your partner? There's something for everyone at ExploreDowntownYYC.com's events calendar. For QR Calgary, time saver traffic, I'm Brandy Warren.
2: Long waits face Albertans trying to renew driver's licenses. Service Alberta Minister Dale Nally says July renewals were up 33% compared to a year ago. He cites the demand for the new all-in-one Alberta ID. And while demand for the ID is up, waits for other registry services have been getting longer as well. Liz Robertson says she waited over an hour to renew her vehicle registration and says it was the registry itself that was slow.
6: One name was there for like over 25 minutes until somebody, a man in there, got enough courage to go talk to a manager. Now all of a sudden, three, four, five names. So what were those people doing during that time?
2: The province is also offering a 60-day temporary license or ID card for those with expiring licenses who don't have correct documentation. But Nally says that option has been used sparingly so far. While Albertans think about the October 19th referendum questions, the Premier's already thinking about a possible follow-up referendum. At a UCP town hall in Lethbridge this week, Danielle Smith said a binding referendum on separation could be held as early as the spring. U of A law professor Gerard Kennedy says some are hoping that if things do get that far, the feds will step in with the Clarity Act to look at the wording of the question.
7: The Clarity Act is the federal government's attempt to enshrine what the Constitution requires. The Clarity Act per se is not constitutional. It would probably be politically prudent to get the federal government's approval, and they can certainly be obstructionists in this regard if they wanted to, and others might potentially do more court challenges.
2: Kennedy says provincial legislation that blocks citizen initiative

0: petitions within a year of an election could just be changed by the government, or the government could consider the process itself started last year. A Calgary expert says murder charges against a Calgary police officer are very rare. Constable Craig Stoddard has been ordered to stand trial on two counts of second-degree murder in the deaths of two men shot and killed by police at the end of a slow-speed pursuit on Memorial Drive 3 years ago. Kelly Sundberg is a Mount Royal University criminologist.
1: Looking at the number of cases where we've seen police officers in Canada, not just Alberta, but across Canada, that are investigated with charges recommended and charges being laid and going to court is incredibly rare for not just here, but across the country.
0: No trial date has yet been set. Some of the premiers say they're optimistic. Others say they're waiting for more details on the trade talks with the U.S. Nova Scotia Premier Tim Houston told reporters he was in the optimistic camp, adding that Prime Minister Mark Carney has asked provinces to restock American alcohol on their shelves. Quebec's Christine Fréchette says she still has a few questions before signing off on the deal. In sports, the CFL begins Week 12 tonight with winless Ottawa in Montreal against the league-leading Alouettes. Toronto Blue Jays one game out of a playoff spot in the American League wildcard race now. Toronto dropped a 7-6 decision to Tampa Bay last night. Former Okotoks dog Matt Tugboat Wilkinson made his big league debut last night with the San Francisco Giants, giving up just one hit in two scoreless innings. Breaking news when it happens. Our next scheduled news at 7:30. I'm Tony King.
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0: Environment Canada Calgary weather, sunny this morning. Mixed sun and cloud this afternoon. A slight chance of late afternoon and evening showers or thunderstorms. High today 25. Down to 11 overnight. Sunny with local smoke and 28 tomorrow. 30 degrees Saturday, 28 on Sunday. Monday's high 20. Right now it's 12 degrees.
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3: 707, welcome to QR Mornings. My name is Sarah Crosby. Would love for you to join our show this morning. Text and phone, exactly the same number, 403-974-8255. And then, of course, the 1988 answering machine is always open for you. 403-444-4330. Different phone number, but at any time in the day, you can give it a call and say your bit. And I listen to absolutely every message. I've taken this thing on as my own. And then we also play the best of them here on the show. Now, 8:06 this morning, we are speaking with a woman who runs the Muddy Moose Market, a store in Red Deer and Edmonton, on their commitment to only sell only Western Canadian beef. None of this Australian stuff. Over the past couple of weeks, because it's summer and it's hot and the barbecues have been going, this cheaper Australian beef has been a huge headline. And our cattle experts explained it's cheaper simply in the way the cattle is fed in Australia. It's a cheaper feeding process, and that's why the beef tastes differently and why it's not as marbled and it has a different taste and texture. Now, if you've had this beef and you're like, it's beef, I put some A1 sauce on it, I'm good to go, would love to know. Or you stuck it in your mouth and you thought, oh, no, not doing that again. I love steak. I love it. And I almost think I'm in a zone that doesn't exist. I like when you go to places like Modern Steak and they actually give you the color chart to show you what level of cooking you want. Because if there's a level between rare and medium rare, some sort of sweet point in the middle there, that's me. I don't want it rare.

0: I need to know for my own mental health, this thing has been cooked and it's got some sear to it. But then every once in a while, when you get it medium rare, you think that's not enough blood. And I shouldn't be talking about blood at 7:09 in the morning. But if you're a steak person, you know what I mean. There's a perfect juiciness to it. That's where I sit, in between the rare and the medium rare, somewhere in that sweet, warm red middle. So let me know if you've had this Australian beef. And then 8:06 this morning, a Alberta retailer, shop owner, who's going to talk about why they are fully committed to only doing Western Canadian beef, and that's it. Darlene sent us a message and said she buys from local farmers. I've never bought direct from a local farm or farmer, so if you have names to send to me, love them. Send them to me. I don't barbecue. I eat it, but my husband does, and we eat quite a bit of beef and steaks because a fillet, perfection. Perfection is what it is. Now, I've been telling you, you can give us a shout on the answering machine. And I really like this because it's a way for you to reach our show. And you're busy right now. You're taking kids to daycare. You're trying to get to work. And you think, I've got to tell her this. I've got to tell her this. The answering machine is the place to be. And sometimes we can also offer a little bit of assistance as well. Got this message from Robert on the $100 Alberta Energy rebate. That if you filed your taxes last year, if your household income makes less than $225,000 and you apply by the end of September, you get $100 from our government. The problem is you got to do it online. And so a lot of people are struggling with that. And Robert has a question for us.
1: My name is Robert. I would like to know, I was listening to your station this morning. They said, you may have some information on me, for me, so I

0: can apply for the $100 energy rebate because I'm not set up with a computer or anything like that. So I just wondered if I could talk to someone and get some answers. Thank you very much.
1: No, what a lot of the people have said connected to the rebate program is if you don't have a computer, surely someone in your life does. So a family friend, a colleague, a neighbor, you can pop on their computer to access the $100 Alberta Energy Rebate. Also, if you go on the website, they list different offices, and Calgary has a bunch depending on what quadrant you live in where you can walk in to get assistance. Now, that doesn't help you if you need a computer to see the website, to see the addresses, but this is a place you can go. You can write down this phone number, and this is a helpline phone number for the $100 Alberta Energy Rebate. Ready? I'll say it twice. 780-401-4014. 780-401-4014. If you miss it, you can text me sometime between now and lunch. I will text you back the number, but there is a help number you can call if you do need some assistance getting it done. Always love to get your messages. Always love to get your texts. And if we can help out, we will endeavor to do our best as well. 7:13, welcome to the show. Thursday mornings, it's QR Mornings. My name is Sarah Crosby. It is your news, it is your weather, it is your traffic, everything you need to start your day. And what you need to know today is it should be warm and bright. There is a slight chance this afternoon. You could see some showers. We could have a thunderstorm, but slight chance. Otherwise, high of 25 degrees, right now sitting at 12, with a look at your Truman Time Saver traffic.
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3: Hey, good morning. Well, outside of the regular slowdowns on Deerfoot around the Glenmore and Anderson construction zones, we're actually starting to see some unusual delays on Glenmore eastbound as you make your way between McLeod and Blackfoot Trail. Sounds like there's a lane closure on the exit to Blackfoot Trail, and that's what's backing up traffic. So if you're heading past Blackfoot Trail on Glenmore, I would keep over to the left as much as you can, and I would also consider Heritage Drive if you're trying to get to Blackfoot Trail. Save yourself at least 10 minutes. Checking up on your drive into downtown via McLeod, that's running pretty smoothly all the way up to 17th Avenue. Also out of the southwest, 14th Street closed between Anderson and Kenya Meadows for the Charity Classic. Take Elbow Drive instead. That should open up in time for next week's commute. And out of the northwest, Crowchild Trail southbound, still about 10 minutes from Stony Trail down to Memorial. New memories are waiting for music lovers, outdoor enthusiasts, foodies, and family fun. 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For QR Calgary Time Saver Traffic, I'm Brandy Warren.
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8: I don't know about you, but I feel like when it comes to flying and traveling, we are just fully at the mercy of WestJet and Air Canada. The schedules, the late boarding, the fees, you just kind of got to go with the flow, because what can you and I actually do about it? If you are interested and you fly a lot, and understanding if this is ever going to change to make it more affordable and easier to access, new opinion piece in the Calgary Herald titled, "The Strike is Over, Alberta's Aviation Access Problem is Not," written by Sajid S. Afshari, who's an assistant professor of aviation in the Department of International Business, Supply Chain Management, and Aviation at Mount Royal University. Welcome to the show.
9: Hello, thanks for having me.
8: One of the pieces you discuss in this new article in the Herald is the issue of concentration. And you say WestJet carries 62% of passengers at its Calgary base, which makes it both attractive but also problematic. Can you share more on the discussion of concentration?
9: Sure. It's a perfect question, actually. Concentration itself is not necessarily bad. In fact, WestJet's scale is one of the reasons Calgary has become such a successful aviation hub. A large airline can bring passengers together from many different markets and make routes possible that Calgary alone might not be able to support. But there's a trade-off here. When roughly 62% of passengers depend on one carrier, disruption at that carrier can affect a very large part of the network. So I'm certainly not arguing that Calgary has too much WestJet. WestJet has created enormous value for Calgary and Alberta. But here in that article, my argument is simply that we need resilience around that success. A city can have more than 100 destinations on the map and still have relatively few alternatives when a major operator becomes unavailable.
8: Which was the recent situation when WestJet had many people waiting for flight, new information, and being stranded and being stuck on the phone for hours and hours on end. And so I always feel like we are at the mercy of these airline carriers, WestJet and Air Canada in particular, when you're traveling in this country. So as someone who studies this, who's the expert in this field, what would aviation success in this city, in this country, look like to you?
9: Sure. I think we need to measure aviation success with more than passenger numbers and destination counts. For me, a successful aviation system has five things, like connectivity, affordability, reliability, resilience, and regional access. Calgary having about 20 million passengers and 108 nonstop destinations is a tremendous achievement. But success also means that

0: disruption, severe weather, a fleet problem, or another shock, passengers still have realistic alternatives and the system can recover quickly. And for smaller Alberta communities, like success doesn't mean having 100 destinations. Sometimes it simply means having one dependable connection to a major hub, like Lethbridge and Medicine Hat. So the question should always be, if this connection disappears tomorrow, what's plan B?
1: I love that we need to have a realistic alternative to when our flight plans come crashing down, because we've all experienced it. The flight's delayed, so you're going to miss your connection. The flight is canceled, so all your plans are hooped, and you have to figure it out. So
0: what role
1: do we play as the flyers and the passengers? Because I really feel like this is one of the industries where we have no say, we have no voice. We are just fully at the mercy of the flights and the times and the prices. So what role do I have in understanding the success of these airline carriers and their role in the country?
0: I understand why passengers feel they are at the mercy of airline schedules and prices, because individually we have very limited power. But collectively, passengers do matter because airlines ultimately respond to demand. If a new airline or regional service enters the market and people consistently use it, that helps make the route sustainable. At the same time, I don't want to put responsibility for this problem on passengers. If there is only one airline, passengers cannot manufacture competition. So I see this as a shared responsibility. Passengers create a demand, airlines decide where capacity goes, and airports can help attractive service. And governments also have a role when connectivity has a broader economic or social importance. So passengers can support competition, but they cannot create competition where no alternatives exist.
1: Well, it is traveling time right now because we're still in the busy summer season, but that everyone right now is also looking towards the winter holiday travel time and getting out of the snow. If you were recently affected by the WestJet strike, or you've got plans to travel, new interesting read in the Herald. It is titled, "The Strike is Over. Alberta's Aviation Access Problem is Not." 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Thank you for joining our show this morning.
0: Thank you so much for having me, and have a great rest of your day.
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5: 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Stay or make sure you're back so you can win. It is Friday, September the 11th. And 8:06 this morning, a conversation with the Muddy Moose Market, which has locations in Edmonton and Red Deer, on their commitment to only sell Western Canadian beef. Now, I haven't tried the Australian beef yet. That has really infiltrated the market. I'm looking for you to tell me if you loved it, because it is thinner, it's supposed to be less marbled, or if you're like, look, the price is king. So whatever beef is the cheapest, that's where I'm going. There are times I wish I could hear you say these messages, because we got this great message from Frank. Frank grew up on a ranch. He knows his meat. He knows his beef. Frank says, when it's a nice dinner with my amazing wife, I'm having a medium rare tenderloin, lightly salted. If I'm working hard, it's a 14-ounce New Yorker. Knock the horns off, wipe his butt, and run it by the fire. I need to taste the meat. I need that on a t-shirt, Frank.
6: This is Global News. I'm Tony King. It's partly cloudy and 12 at 7:30. Boos, jeers, and hecklers greeted Technology Minister Nate Glubish at the first in a series of town hall meetings on AI data centers in Alberta. Some 500 people turned out for the meeting in Lacombe last night, expressing their distrust of the provincial government's ability to regulate the multi-billion dollar industry. One speaker expressed concern about AI stealing jobs and called it an existential threat that government cannot control. Glubish said any technological tool can be abused if it's not closely regulated.
7: There were folks who said similar things about computers, similar things about calculators. If we become dependent on things and we delegate our thinking to other things, then we will become weaker. But that doesn't mean that the tool itself is objectively bad or universally bad. It means that there are good uses of a tool and there are bad uses of a tool.
6: Others raised concerns about how the government plans to enforce the cleanup of data center sites if they end up closing. One speaker worried that taxpayers would bear the costs. Glubish, though, said the government would enforce the polluter pays principle. Coming up, data centers could be an election issue next year. But first, QR Calgary, time saver traffic.
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0: Hey, good morning. It's looking pretty busy on Glenmore eastbound between McLeod Trail and Blackfoot Trail. We're hearing the exit ramp to Blackfoot is down to a single lane. Might have an incident there, definitely causing delays of about 10 minutes or so. If you are trying to access Blackfoot Trail, honestly, I would take 58th Avenue or Heritage Drive and shave off at least 5 minutes. But if you're staying on Glenmore heading towards Deerfoot, I would head over to the left lane as much as you can to get through without problem. If you're on Deerfoot, just the usual slowdowns around the Glenmore and Anderson construction zones. Still a good drive on 16th Avenue. Just want to watch out for that construction on westbound 16th Avenue over Deerfoot. Right lanes are still blocked off for bridge work there. And on the south end of the city, 14th Street between Anderson and Kenya Meadows Drive is closed for the Charity Classic this week and weekend. Take Elbow Drive until Monday. 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For QR Calgary Time Saver Traffic, I'm Brandy Warren.
1: A Calgary political scientist thinks the Danielle Smith government is having a tough time navigating the data center issue. Mount Royal University's Dwayne Bratt believes voter discontent could become a ballot box issue in the 2027 provincial election.
2: You tie it into separation, you tie it into immigration, now you're tying it into data centers. And so you ask, who is the government working for? So it could, this could be a real groundswell, but we'll have to see if it's just localized or whether it becomes larger than that. I mean, coal mining was supposed to be localized. It became a larger issue than that.
1: Bratt says the opposition to data centers is coming from landowners and notes that it wasn't that long ago the UCP brought in huge restrictions on renewable energy because of land use. And he says data centers use even more land. The Center for Artificial Intelligence, Data and Conflict says it has monitored increases in Russian and American disinformation campaigns targeting Alberta's October 19th referendum on separation. Its researchers released a report in May showing those campaigns are promoting Alberta secession and Alberta becoming the 51st U.S. state. The center's Brian McQuinn says Albertans are then sharing those manufactured news stories and videos.
3: 83% of disinformation is actually passed on by the average Canadian. Disinformation only really works when the people in various different countries are able to infiltrate sort of organic networks or Canadian networks.
1: The center says until October's vote, it will continue to release reports every 2 weeks, while the province says it's working with law enforcement to address foreign interference. An Alberta Mountie has been arrested and charged in a case of alleged intimate partner violence. ACERT, the province's police watchdog, has been investigating since early July. It says an RCMP officer stationed in Black Falls, north of Red Deer, has been charged with assault, uttering threats, unlawful confinement, and intimidation. The officer's name is not being disclosed to protect the victim's identity. Canada-U.S. Trade Minister Dominic LeBlanc heading back to Washington to meet again with U.S. Trade Representative Jameson Greer this morning as work continues to finalize a deal to avert a new round of U.S. tariffs. LeBlanc was in Ottawa yesterday to brief Prime Minister Mark Carney on the status of the talks and to take part in a virtual cabinet meeting that was followed by one with the premiers. Some of the premiers say they're optimistic about Canada's progress in reaching a trade deal to avoid punishing tariffs from the U.S. Others say they're waiting for more details about the agreement. In sports, week 12 of the CFL season kicks off with a worst-against-best matchup as the league-leading Montreal Alouettes host the winless Ottawa Redblacks. Toronto Blue Jays and Tampa Bays close out their three-game series this afternoon. The Rays held on for a 7-6 win over the Blue Jays last night. Former Okotoks dog Matt Tugboat Wilkinson made his big league debut last night, pitching for the San Francisco Giants. The former Okotoks high schooler threw two scoreless innings and gave up just one hit. Breaking news when it happens, our next scheduled news at 8 o'clock. I'm Tony King.
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1: Environment Canada Calgary weather, sunny this morning, mixed sun and cloud this afternoon, a slight chance of late afternoon and evening showers or thunderstorms. High today 25, down to 11 overnight. Sunny with local smoke tomorrow, the high 28. Sunny and 30 Saturday, 28 Sunday, and 20 on Monday. Right now it's 12 degrees.

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0: U2, Wild Horses. One of my favorite U2 songs, actually. And not one that we play that often. The vibe right now, the story, the winning, is all about the horses. Because we have a 4-pack of tickets to go for a free night out. This is a $100 value to go to the Masters, Spruce Meadows, Friday, September the 11th. And this is a really special event because it's not every city that has this. This is something special to Calgary because we have Spruce Meadows. So this is equestrian jumping. This is also music and entertainment and fun and tons of stuff for the family. Friday, September 11th, Spruce Meadows, the Masters. 4-pack of tickets up for grabs right now. How are you going to get them? Text

0: text us 403-974-8255. I need your first name and last name. Plus, you often don't send me your email. The email's the way we give you most of your tickets now. So I need your first name, last name, email address. Text all of that to 403-974-8255 and the phrase, hot to trot. You don't have to say it in that weird voice I just gave you, but hot to trot. Trot it off. 403-974-8255. First name, last name, email address. I have to have the email and the phrase hot to trot. You can have until, let me do my math. You can have until 7:49 this morning, 10 full minutes. 10 minutes to get one little text in. Then we will take all of them, put them in a smaller bucket, do a draw, and someone's getting a night out valued at $100 to go to the Masters Spruce Meadows Friday, September the 11th. Now, if you are a music lover, if you are a massive fan of the Tragically Hip, today's actually a really important date in our Canadian music world because it was 10 years ago tonight. It's the decade anniversary of the Tragically Hip playing their very last show. You know the backstory of this. They were beloved and still touring. Then came the news that lead singer frontman Gord Downie had brain cancer. So they spent a lot of time crisscrossing Canada, touring with his audiences singing the lyrics back to him so he could get through the performances. And then 10 years ago tonight in Kingston, their hometown, they did their very final last show. So over the next couple of days, you're going to see a lot of stories about the Hip, the 10-year anniversary. And then this weekend, there's going to be broadcasts of the final show, lots of bars and pubs doing special events. But if you're a Hip fan, a music fan, 10 years ago tonight is when the music, the live music, ended for the Tragically Hip and Gord Downie. And then 1 year later, in 2017, he lost his battle with brain cancer. So a big story for Canadians today and tonight as well. Every morning on this show, twice a morning, we look at the markets and the big business stories of the day. So you know what's happening with your money. And you can talk about the headlines with Dave Popowich from the Popowich Carmelli Advisory Group, CIBC Wood-Gundy. How are our markets looking, Mr. Dave?
1: Well, good morning, Sarah. A bit of pressure this morning on the market. So the TSX opened up down 110 points at 36,291. The Dow was down 450 at the open, 53,008. Oil's up 243 a barrel, 86.82. And the Canadian dollar's up 19 basis points at 72.60. I would note that since the open, the markets have improved a little bit. So we'll see where we are next hour.
0: The biggest story, obviously, for all market watchers and businesses in this country is this tariff battle with the United States. 3-day pause so that Donald Trump doesn't put 50% tariffs on us. And the talk is the role of liquor. What's the latest?
1: Well, the devil's in the details. I'm not sure we have those details. It was interesting to see our prime minister say, listen, let's think about restocking the shelves before, you know, the details of a full deal are done. And I talk to people, sort of mixed reactions to that. What's your sense of whether that should be, you know, something done ahead of the final details?
0: Well, it's interesting for us because Alberta was one of the provinces that said, hey, we're not going to play this game. Yeah. So it's very much a centric Ontario story right now. But we know we have to play with this madman because he's in the White House. And so concessions are going to have to be made.
1: Yeah, you know, and it's interesting and sort of mixed feelings on that. I'm not part of the negotiating committee, so certainly no insights into that. But, you know, there's a difference between government policy and consumer behavior, too. Mm-hmm. So, you know, I'd be quite interested to see if, in fact, you know, those restrictions are lifted, whether it's with the deal or ahead of the deal, whatever the case may be, whether or not, Canadians go back and start buying U.S. Alcohol, even if it becomes available to them. Certainly, I've got a bunch of buddies that are bourbon drinkers, and mm-hmm. Those bourbon drinkers certainly look forward to when I come from Alberta, bring them a bottle of bourbon to

0: Ontario. But the consumer behavior is ultimately going to be the one that's going to determine how this works.
1: Yeah, just because it's on the shelves doesn't mean you have to buy it, right?
0: That's right. Yeah. Exactly right. So I don't know how big of a concession that will be, given that many Canadians will continue to boycott American products when they can.
1: We'll check again in 1 hour from now, Dave. Thanks so much.
0: Sounds good. Bye.
1: 7:44 Thursday morning. I almost backtracked us. I almost made it Wednesday. 7:44 Thursday morning. QR mornings. Welcome to the show. My name's Sarah Crosby. The sunshine is getting to my brain. The lingering days of August giving you full sunshine. Saturday still calling for a high of 30. Tomorrow sunshine and 28. Today just a little cooler with 25 degrees later on this afternoon. There is a slight chance you could see showers or a thunderstorm later on today. But again, high of 25. Right now sitting at 12, the busyness of the roads picking up. Let's check in with your Truman Time Saver traffic.
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3: Hey, good morning. Looks like it's a broken down vehicle on the exit from Glenmore Trail eastbound to Blackfoot Trail northbound. That's what's causing delays on Glenmore all the way from the reservoir. You're looking at about 15 minutes to get through. If you're continuing on Glenmore past Blackfoot, keep left as much as you can. But if you're trying to access Blackfoot Trail, I would either take 58th Avenue or head down towards Heritage Drive to bypass those delays. Just the usual delays for you on Deerfoot around the Glenmore and Anderson construction zones. Still a pretty good drive though on McLeod Trail if that's your route towards downtown. Heading through the northeast, 16th Avenue westbound at Deerfoot. Watch out for bridge work continuing in the right lanes. Keep left. It's just a couple of minutes delay at the moment. And Memorial Drive, seeing construction delays approaching 36th Street near Marlborough Mall, adding a couple of minutes, and then you've got a smooth ride up until about the Bridgeland LRT station. Delays from there onto the 4th Ave flyover into downtown. Craving your favorite burger? 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For QR Calgary Time Saver Traffic, I'm Brandi Warren.
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0: the love right now and the understanding when we all need it. Joining us to discuss, Krista J. Hill, CEO, co-founder, Tacit Edge, and AI North. Welcome back to the show, Krista.
1: Good morning.
0: Big headline this week is that OpenAI rolling out new protections designed specifically for teenagers using ChatGPT. And they're going to be able to figure out now if someone's under 18, apply additional safeguards. And it sounds like a good thing, but your stance is also, hey, why are the teenagers getting all the attention?
1: Yeah. And to be clear, I absolutely think teenagers need age-appropriate protections. I'm a parent. Of course, I don't want my 14-year-old getting the same content as, say, a 50-year-old. But I think we're asking too small of a question here. We're asking, how do we make AI safer for teenagers? And I want us to ask, what does safety and healthy AI use look like for human beings? Because those are two very different things, Sarah.
0: What do you mean, though, by healthy? Because safe can mean a lot of different things. So can we break that down a little bit more?
1: For sure. Safe is a great place to start, but safe might mean you're not exposed to content that is appropriate for your age. It might also mean protections around self-harm, sexual content, violence, manipulation, or being trolled or bullied by real or fake accounts online. Right? So let me give you an example. Say I've been sitting at my desk for 6 hours straight. Why can't my AI say to me, hey, Krista, you've been here for 6 hours. Maybe it's time to go outside.
0: Yeah.
1: Okay. Why can't it encourage me to ask me, like, what are my zones where I'm most vulnerable? Like, maybe don't encourage me to use you after midnight, right? So why can't this technology help me recognize when my behavior is becoming compulsive, not just about content? Because this is really what I keep coming back to, especially with my students in the classroom, is if technology is smart enough to figure out how to keep me engaged, it should be smart enough to help me disengage.
0: But this is a huge conversation for you, for me, for all of our listeners. But then when you take it into the sphere of teenagers, it's even more complex.
1: Yeah. And their brains, they're still developing. So I don't want to flatten this to say everybody gets the exact same rules. A teenager should have age-appropriate experiences. We know this. But I don't think that there's a magical birthday where suddenly humans become immune to addictive design. Is that 18? Is it 21? Is it 25? 55? 85? Right? Our brains can continue to develop well into our 20s. But importantly, adults are not magically immune to bad habits either. So anybody who's lost an hour at night on Instagram just scrolling knows exactly what I'm talking about right now, right? So instead of thinking, how do we protect children from unhealthy technology, maybe the question should be, why are we building it like this so it's unhealthy in the first place?
0: Here's what I also think is so interesting about this story is ChatGPT says they can offer new protections and safeguards based on a user's age, and they can figure out how old someone is by how someone is engaging and using a platform. Is that worrisome to you, this guessing work that's going into this?
1: What it is now a huge conversation around privacy. So yes, I want technology companies to protect kids, but how much information do they need to collect to infer how they might protect me? Right? So, you know, what am I searching for when I'm online, how I talk, what subjects I discuss, patterns of my behavior. This is incredibly powerful information. And we just gave them a free pass to collect more information on our kids for advertisers. Mm. And I would much rather see us move forward with technology that collects less information about us, which means creating healthier defaults and controls for all of us, so that they don't need to know as much about us to keep us quote unquote safe, right? So protect me without needing to know everything about me, please and thank you.
0: And we've seen this, Krista, we've seen this so often with all the other social media sites as well.
1: Yeah. And I think this is something we really need to be paying attention

0: attention to. We need to basically, I mean, we just came out of a 20-year experiment with social media, right? We already have the answers to so many of these questions. Everybody's just avoiding doing the work. So now, you know, we're watching major lawsuits play out around these questions. We've got a $1 trillion lawsuit in play right now with Facebook. So we really need to decide, if we're going to hold them accountable, what other changes could we make? And can we stop making this about just the children? And it's not a parenting problem. It's a design problem. It's a regulation problem. And it's ultimately a human problem. So my position with this is, I don't want it just safer for teenagers. It's actually, I want age-appropriate AI and social content and platforms that are healthy for everyone.
1: So the headlines are all about ChatGPT and the teens today, but we need to take it, pull it apart and say, let's look at this for families, for our cities, for all of us, and have the bigger conversation, which is sometimes tougher to have, but they're usually the most important. Thursdays, Krista J. Hill, CEO, co-founder, Tacit Edge, and AI North joins us to explain these artificial intelligence conversations that might seem overwhelming, but she can break them down in a way you think, haha, I get it. Thanks so much, Krista. Have a great day.
0: You too. Thank you.
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2: I wish we had cameras in the studio like the Ben Mulrooney show does in Toronto, because every time Shea Ganem goes on that rant and at the end he goes, ugh, I giggle. I have a full smile because the passion is so strong. Coming up next on the show, one Alberta store refuses to stock the Australian beef. We'll munch on it together coming up next.
3: This is Global News. I'm Tony King. Partly cloudy and 12 at 8 o'clock. Technology Minister Nate Glubish was booed, jeered, and heckled at a town hall about the province's plans for AI data centers last night. Some 500 people turned up to express their distrust in the provincial government's ability to regulate the billion-dollar data center investments. Opponents told the minister they're worried about issues ranging from environmental risks, water supply use, land use, and their proximity to residential areas. Beck McIntosh, who led the fight against the data center proposed in Olds, called last night's meeting an epic fail.
4: To call it a warehouse instead of to explain to people what a data center is, to use filler words to avoid the questions of water, to avoid the questions of consequence when it comes to surveillance, even the statements about the benefit of AI and that utility.
3: Glubish says the government has strict rules to protect local water supplies, keep power bills under control, and plans setback rules to keep developments far from residential areas. Coming up, long lines for driver's license renewals, but first, QR Calgary Time Saver Traffic.
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6: Looks like regular delays so far on Deerfoot, Crowchild out of the northwest, and McLeod Trail heading in towards downtown. Glenmore Trail was seeing some pretty big delays eastbound as you head out towards Blackfoot Trail. There was a broken down vehicle. Happy to report that's been cleared away. It's still pretty busy on the southwest end of Glenmore as you approach 14th Street over the reservoir. Heading into downtown, westbound Memorial, busy from the Zoo LRT station towards the 4th Ave flyover, and equally busy on the west end of downtown as well for eastbound Memorial. You're slow approaching the Peace Bridge. There's flood mitigation work going on. Traffic is still down to a single left lane. Jumpstart helps kids across Canada access sport and play so more kids can get into the game. Learn more at jumpstart.canadiantire.ca. For QR Calgary Time Saver Traffic, I'm Brady Warren.
3: Many Albertans are facing long waits at registry offices. The province's move to an all-in-one identification card is leading to longer wait times and some confusion. Service Alberta says there's been a 33% increase for license renewals in July, something largely attributed to demand for the province's new all-in-one ID, which rolled out at the start of the month. Not only is it leading to longer waits, for some like Chelsea Gordon, it's leading to frustration.
7: Since I don't have a birth certificate because of Nova Scotia here, I showed them a couple other ID cards. Why would they just show them your driver's license and you show your Alberta card and they won't accept it? So when they said, have you got a passport? Well, I don't intend to go to the country again, so I have no use for a passport. And I said, what about my old passport? They can't use it.
3: The province says those looking to renew driver's licenses should bring the old one, a birth certificate or passport, health care card, and marriage license. That will make the process faster and easier. A May report notes an increase in Russian and American disinformation campaigns targeting Alberta's October referendum on separation. The Center for Artificial Intelligence, Data and Conflict says those campaigns are promoting Alberta leaving Canada and the province becoming the 51st state. It doesn't surprise Forever Canadians Thomas Lukaszek.
8: Because here on the ground in Alberta, we have seen this quite overtly for a number of months.
3: But Keith Wilson with Let Alberta Decide is skeptical.
9: Is the suggestion that the reason there's so much inflation is because of the Russians and some kind of Russian propaganda? This is a distraction, this report.
3: The center says it will release new reports every 2 weeks until referendum day, October 19th. The province says it's working with law enforcement to address any foreign interference. Premier Danielle Smith, meanwhile, already talking logistics about a potential referendum on

0: actual separation. She told a UCP town hall meeting in Lethbridge this week that the referendum could be held as early as next spring if Albertans vote in favor of such a referendum in October. The premiers have been briefed by Prime Minister Mark Carney on where Ottawa stands on a draft trade deal with the U.S. Canada-U.S. Trade Minister Dominic LeBlanc told reporters yesterday the discussion with all of the premiers was constructive and important. LeBlanc is now heading back to Washington to meet again this morning with U.S. Trade Representative Jameson Greer. Key terms of the deal between Canada and the U.S. remain unclear. The tariffs on about $28 billion worth of Canadian imports have been postponed until midnight Eastern Time Saturday morning. In sports, the CFL launches into Week 12 tonight with winless Ottawa in Montreal against the league-leading Alouettes. The Toronto Blue Jays are a game out of a playoff spot in the American League wildcard race after dropping a 7-6 decision to Tampa Bay last night. Former Okotoks dog Matt Tugboat Wilkinson made his big league debut last night with the San Francisco Giants. He gave up just one hit in two scoreless innings. Breaking news when it happens. Our next scheduled news at 8:30. I'm Tony King.
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0: Environment Canada Calgary weather, sunny this morning. Mixed sun and cloud this afternoon with a slight chance of late afternoon and evening showers or thunderstorms. The high 25, down to 11 overnight. Sunny with local smoke tomorrow. The high 28, sunny and 30 on Saturday, 28 on Sunday. 20 degrees on Monday. Right now it's 12.
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0: I thought if we're going to talk beef, we had to have some meatloaf to lead us into this conversation. 8:07, welcome to QR Mornings. My name is Sarah Crosby. The rising prices for Canadian beef have pushed some of you towards imported Australian products that are significantly cheaper. But some Alberta retailers are refusing to stock anything but Western Canadian beef, even if it means potentially losing some business. Who's doing this? Jody Prose is doing this. Here to tell the story, owner-operator of the Muddy Moose Market in Edmonton and Red Deer. Welcome to the show, Jody.
1: Good morning, Sarah.
0: Oh, that is the kind of good morning enthusiasm I need if we're going to talk the beef, Jody.
1: Yeah, beef. We love beef.
0: Okay, you say, quote, we have a firm

0: talk the beef, Jody.
1: Yeah, beef. We love beef.
0: Okay, you say, quote, "We have a firm, hard line. We sell Western Canadian beef only, even if that means losing business." Explain.
1: Yeah, correct. We have two stores. We have been selling, we sell meat by the case. So that's where we're going to get Save Families money. With this beef shortage that has been happening, we have been offered Australian and New Zealand beef, very much cheaper. But yes, it is our hard line. We support Canadian beef. Our customers love Canadian beef. But you know what? I think it's very important to say, not only am I an owner, but I'm a consumer as well. Mm. So when people come into our store, not everybody can afford what the prices are right now, and we completely understand that.
0: So does that make things complex for you then, where you're like, I am wedded and committed to Western Canadian beef, but I hear Tom or Susan saying to me, Jody, I can't afford it. What can you do? What options can you make? Does that rip at your heartstrings a little bit?
1: It does, but I also, when people come into our store and they do say that, I have lots of people that say, hey, listen, we're retired or we have a family to feed. I 100% understand that. And so the reality is people shouldn't feel guilty if they do go for the cheaper version right now. They can't get it from us, but we still want them to know that we support them in their decision and, you know, hope that they come back to us when prices level out. I will also say, you know, my husband sold beef for over 27 years. We have been selling it together since 2021. He had specifically said to me, I have never seen this kind of an increase overnight in the almost 30 years that he sold beef. Like, we have to do our very best for our customers. We are not making much money at our stores right now on our steaks, but it's important to us that we offer the best deal that we possibly can to our consumers. And so we're willing to make less right now to at least still have it available.
0: We're talking with Jody Prose, who's the owner and operator of the Muddy Moose Markets in Edmonton and Red Deer, on the refusal to bring in the cheaper New Zealand and Australian beef, being committed to the Western Canadian beef producers. On the flip side, Jody, have you had people say, thank you, thank you for not going the cheaper route and for principle and supporting Canadian to stay committed to these values?
1: Oh, people just admire us for doing that. And again, if consumers can do it, they do still come. They buy steaks from us. We have now offered the option, actually, instead of having full cases, we now offer half cases to at least then make the financial commitment not as much as it was. But even if they can't afford it and they have to pass and buy something else right now, you know, have more chicken, have more fish, they really do admire us for having that hard line. Because again, it's been offered to us at sometimes half the cost. We're committed. We are committed to Western Canadian beef. We always have, and we always will.
0: Now, as a bit of a beef expert, because you and your husband both know this game from different lenses, the story of the Australian beef is that it's cheaper in part because of how the cattle is fed, which means the beef is different and there's different marbling. But you've said that there's some people who actually enjoy that taste. Not that it's worse, it's just different. And so for people who are struggling to buy the protein, it might be an option because it's a different taste.
1: Yeah, absolutely. And I want people to know I'm not just here to sell products. I'm here to make people happy. And so because there is a taste difference, they are grass-fed. And so it is a much leaner steak. And there is no marbling, which is what a lot of times people from Alberta love. It is the marbling that makes it really juicy when it's cooked. And so there is a very much of a taste difference. But that does not make it bad. It just makes it different. And so some people very much, they like that flavor profile. I prefer I like my steak rare.

0: And so this is just, you know, Australian and New Zealand would just be too lean for my liking. Plus, we are 100%, again, in this household, we are committed to Canadian beef.
1: So you like it rare. Are you a tenderloin person, a big, thick, rare steak?
0: Yeah, I'm actually a New York, a strip loin person.
1: Okay.
0: And that's our most popular steak in the store. But even right now, like ribeyes, which is the king of steaks, ribeyes and our sirloins are very close in price. And so we've seen a lot more people going to that king steak ribeye just because of the way the market is, that they can get that great steak for almost the same price as in New York.
1: See, this morning, Jody, I was saying, I almost feel like I'm between tiers because I'm not you. I don't want rare. But sometimes the medium rare, I think, oh, I could use a little more juice. I wish there was an in-between to bridge you and me and then meet perfectly in that meaty, juicy middle.
0: Yeah. No, and that's the thing about consumers. Everybody likes things that are different, right? Some like well done. Some like rare, and again, some love Australian and New Zealand beef and its flavor profile. And then there is a lot of us that just really do want to support Western Canadian and hope that, you know, there becomes more available, which again will make the price go back down.
1: The next time I'm spinning through Red Deer, I will come for a visit. They are selling full cases and also, to accommodate the expensiveness of the world, half cases as well. Jody Prose, who's the owner-operator of the Muddy Moose Market in Edmonton and Red Deer. And here's their line. They say, we have a firm, hard line. We sell Western Canadian beef only, even if that means losing some business. Lovely to meet you, Jody. Thank you for joining QR Mornings.
0: Thanks so much. Everyone enjoy your day.
1: 8:15. I kind of want breakfast beef now. I could use a steak taco. We've been talking about meat all morning long. 8:15 Thursday morning. Welcome to QR Mornings. It is a grilling day. It is a grilling week because the sunshine sticks with us all the way through the weekend. Saturday is still holding out at a high of 30. Tomorrow, sunshine in 28. And today, a little bit cooler. 25 later on this afternoon, there is a slight chance of showers or risk of a thunderstorm once we get past lunchtime. So keep your eyeballs out for that. Right now, sitting at a lucky 13 degrees. Let's check out your roads and the Truman Time Saver traffic.
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3: Good morning. We had an incident down in the southeast on Glenmore Trail eastbound exiting to Blackfoot Trail. It is now cleared. Traffic in that area has cleared, but we're still seeing the usual slowdowns on Glenmore around the reservoir and around Barlow Trail in the southeast end of the city. Same story on Deerfoot, just the usual slowdowns around the Glenmore and Anderson construction zones. McLeod Trail is still a great option if you're heading in towards downtown. On the north end of downtown, busy westbound Memorial from about the Zoo LRT station towards the flyover. Looks like just volume. As well, on the west side of downtown, eastbound Memorial is busy from 14th Street out towards the Peace Bridge. They're doing flood mitigation work, so traffic's down to a single lane there. And in the southwest, 14th Street closed between Anderson and Kenya Meadows for the Charity Classic this week and weekend. Take Elbow Drive instead. 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This Friday to Sunday, conditions in app. For QR Calgary Time Saver Traffic, I'm Brandi Warren.
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1: 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My name is Sarah Crosby. We were just talking about saving money. 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
1: 21 Thursday morning. Welcome to the show. Especially welcome to the show if your name is Siobhan, because there is nothing more stressful. I'm going to pull back the curtains here and give you an inside look into QR Calgary. There is nothing more stressful than learning we're going to speak with someone new on the show. And you've got a name that could be pronounced 14 different ways. I worry about it incredibly if I get your name wrong. And so there are times when I think, bam, nailed it. We're going to have a good day. And then there's other times our producers, when they phone our guests, will say, this is how you say it. This is how you say it. This is how you say it. And then 4 seconds later, something else. Something else comes out of my mouth. So I take it personally when I mess up your names. Siobhan is the name that haunts me the most. Because the first time I ever had to talk to a Siobhan, I didn't know S-I-O-B-H-A-N phonetically got to Siobhan. That's the name that will always live in my head as the name I messed up the most. So on that note, I'm hoping I get this right. Vipal. Congratulations to Vipal, or it could be Vipal. They won a 4-pack of tickets to go to the Masters Spruce Meadows Friday, September the 11th. More tickets tomorrow. and it is a $100 night out

0: family pack of four. Now, 8:36 this morning, you can be like Vipal and win tickets because 8:36, we have a four-pack of tickets to go to Monster Jam. Completely different forms of transportation, from horses to the big boy bad trucks. This is at GMC Stadium. Family four-pack of tickets to go see the beasts of the arena like Gravedigger. Your chance to win a free night out. 8:36, right after Tony King's news. Now, I love it when you get in touch with us. My way that I constantly tout is the QR Calgary answering machine, because you can call it right now, you can call it at lunch, you can call it overnight, and chime in on absolutely anything that's going on this show, on Shay's show, on Sports Talk with Jock, and just have your say. 403-444-4330, different phone number, 403-444-4330. This is Steve.
1: Good morning. This is Steve calling in from Peregrine. Sarah, I'll wait to hear your chipper voice in the morning. Also, very happy about the Flames broadcast news.
0: Well, thank you for saying chipper. It's not the word everyone uses to describe me, Steve, so I appreciate the support and listening to the show. And yes, the big news this summer is QR Calgary is now the new home and partner with the Calgary Flames. So if you've been in Europe for 2 weeks, you're going to be like, whoa, what you talking about, Sarah? 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
9: This is my favorite thing about this show, is that I wear many different hats. And so coming up at 8:49 this morning, you and I are going to look into the numbers coming for Elections Alberta work. We need 60,000 people to be employed for the referendum in October. 60,000. At last count, they've had 24,000 applications. We're in need here of people to sign up to work these tables. But first, as Julie Chen on Big Brother says, but first, coming up at 8:36, your chance to win Monster Jam tickets here on QR Calgary.
10: This is Global News. I'm Tony King. Mostly cloudy and 13 at 8:30. If last night was an indication, Alberta's technology minister could face another hostile crowd tonight at the second in a string of town hall meetings on the province's plan for AI data centers. Nate Glubish was met with hecklers and boos at the first town hall last night in Lacombe. The minister told the crowd of about 500, Alberta has carefully crafted a strategy to protect local water supplies, electricity bills, and land use, but many don't trust the government to regulate the industry's risks.
11: Your words are nice, you explain things well, but I don't trust you. And I think that the people in this room agree with me. I think we are very suspicious that what you say is strict rules and what you say is the best view for us is not the best view for us, the people that are in this room.
10: Glubish will be on hand to host a second town hall today in the town of Redwater in Sturgeon County, north of Edmonton, which is expected to host a $13 billion AI data center project planned by tech giant Meta. Coming up, long lines and confusion at registry offices. But first, QR Calgary time saver traffic.
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13: Good morning. Trouble on Deerfoot, southbound, just after the Caffro Bridge. It was a minor incident. Drivers are out exchanging information, but they're blocking off that left lane and sending backup stretching towards 17th Avenue. Blackfoot Trail looks equally busy with backups between Deerfoot and Ogden Road. So I would honestly either stay the course and keep right, or you can even head off and take Barlow Trail if you're continuing into the southeast end of the city. Looks like out of the southeast, northbound Deerfoot is just seeing the usual slowdowns approaching the Anderson Road construction. Glenmore Trail not moving too bad, just the usual slowdowns around the Glenmore Reservoir. Also out of the southwest, 14th Street closed between Anderson

0: Madison and Canyon Meadows for the Charity Classic this weekend. Take Elbow Drive instead. And if you're heading up into the Northwest End, it's still pretty slow on eastbound 16th Avenue from Sarcee Trail out towards Home Road. Just regular volume. 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For QR Calgary Time Saver Traffic, I'm Brandy Warren.
1: Many Albertans have been waiting hours at registry offices in the scramble to get new enhanced driver's licenses and ID cards. With the right documents, getting through is painless, but Chelsea Gordon needs an out-of-province birth certificate. His passport has expired, and the clock is ticking before his license expires.
2: My experience is I don't know if I'm going to get it or not. So what happens if I drive around and get caught driving without a driver's license, eh? I have to get a medical every year, you see, so this is really choking me up.
1: Service Alberta Minister Dale Nally hopes initial demand for the new all-in-one licenses will start to subside over the coming weeks so that registry wait times return to normal. A Calgary criminology professor says the upcoming second-degree murder trial for a Calgary police officer is incredibly rare. A judge this week ordered Constable Craig Stoddard to stand trial on two counts of second-degree murder after two men were shot dead at the end of a slow-speed pursuit on Memorial Drive back in May 2023. Kelly Sundberg with Mount Royal University says the fact it's such a rare occurrence is a good thing.
3: It is a good sign that it's very rare. And when it does happen, it's investigated very professionally. And in this case, we've seen the courts take extra measures to ensure transparency, avoiding bias, and to ensure public confidence.
1: Sundberg says there's been an increasing demand for transparency and accountability in law enforcement since the 2020 death of George Floyd in Minnesota. The trial date will be set later this fall. The Bald Range wildfire continues to burn out of control just outside of Summerland and Peachland, and crews say strong fire behavior was observed overnight. Strong winds and low humidity kept the fire crews busy along the southwestern flank of the fire, which has now grown to over 22,000 hectares. Crews say the fire remains quite stubborn, especially in difficult-to-reach terrain. Adding to the uphill battle, the BC Wildfire Service says critical equipment, including pumps, were recently stolen, affecting firefighting operations. At least 16 people have been killed in Ukraine after a massive nighttime attack on the country's capital city and surrounding region. Officials in Ukraine say Russia used missiles and drones to attack Kyiv, leaving another 40 people wounded. Explosions damaged residential buildings and infrastructure in the city, where more than 38,000 people sheltered in subway stations overnight. In sports, week 12 of the CFL season kicks off tonight in Montreal. The league-leading Alouettes taking on the winless Ottawa Redblacks. Toronto Blue Jays and Tampa Bay Rays close out their three-game series this afternoon. The Rays held on for a 7-6 win over the Blue Jays last night. Former Okotoks dog Matt Tugboat Wilkinson, who went to high school in Okotoks, made his big league debut with San Francisco last night, going two scoreless innings, giving up just one hit. Breaking news when it happens. Our next scheduled news at 9 o'clock. I'm Tony King.
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1: Environment Canada Calgary weather, sunny this morning, mixed sun and cloud this afternoon, a slight chance of late afternoon and evening showers or thunderstorms, the high 25. Clearing and a low of 11 overnight. Sunny with local smoke tomorrow, the high 28. Saturday, sunny and 30. Sunday, sunny and 28. Monday, sunny and 20. Right now, it's 13 degrees.
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0: 8:37 Thursday morning. A little monster mashing happening in your life, and here's why. I have a 4-pack of tickets to send you to Monster Jam, GMC Stadium, Friday, September 11th. This is a chance to see all the beasts in the stadium. There is Sparkle Smash, El Toro Loco, and then the biggest, baddest of the bunch, Gravedigger. This is an event people love to take their children to because it's the big, big trucks climbing and rolling and having a frolic in the mud. So a night out for free in September when life is psycho expensive, that is a sweet, sweet win. 4-pack of tickets right now to go to Monster Jam, GMC Stadium. It is the weekend of Friday, September 11th. Multiple shows, but we've got the tickets for Friday, September 11th in the evening. Here's what I need you to do. I need you to mash a monster into your life. Send me a text, 403-974-8255. 403-974-8255. If you're new to the station, put that in your presets, in your favorites, because that's the number to text in for contests. It's also the same number just to reach me here in the studio if you want to chat about a segment or comment on a guest. I need your first name, last name, email address, and then I need to know what monster you'd mash into your family. You've got to have a bagel with this guy. You've got to have them sit at your daughter's dance competition. Some monster is joining the mix. It could be The Thing. It could be Dracula, Godzilla, Cyclops, Predator. I would pick someone who's not wet, juicy, and moist, who doesn't have that giant saliva coming, because that's going to be a mess for you to clean up. I need you to mash a monster into your life. And it could be any monster, absolutely any monster. It can be one with psycho teeth. It can be furry. I wouldn't pick a saliva guy, but that's just me. 403-974-8255. First name, last name, email address, plus the monster you're going to mash into your moments. Predator, Cyclops, Dracula, The Thing, any monster will do. But you got to grow your family and be welcoming and inclusive and friendly and bring this monster into your home. You can have 15 minutes to shoot me a text now until 8:55 this morning. Then we will take all the entries, put them into a little pool, pull out a winner. Someone is going to Monster Jam. Now, tomorrow on the show, 6 to 9, we will have more Monster Jam tickets. We will also have another 4-pack to send you to the Masters at Spruce Meadows for a very cool equestrian horse show jumping event. Because this show is a mash of the biggest news stories, the sunshine of your day, the busyness of your roads. And then to make it a little fun, we also throw in tickets that'll give you some entertainment and save you some money at exactly the same time. The other thing we do on QR Mornings is twice a morning, every morning at 7:42. And this time as well is check in on the markets. How are the markets doing and what is the big story of the day? This show has actually spent quite a bit of time recently talking about people returning stuff to stores like Costco and Walmart. And we're going to get to Walmart in just a second. But first, Dave Popowich from the Popowich Carmelli Advisory Group, CIBC Wagundi, gives us the latest numbers. How are things looking, Dave?
1: Hi, Sarah. Well, we're still underwater since we chatted last hour. The TSX is down 106 points. This is at the bottom of the hour, 36,295. Dow down 366 at 53,094. Oil up $1.50, 85.89 a barrel. Canadian dollar up 12 basis points, 72.53 against the U.S. dollar.
0: All right, we are talking Walmart. What is Walmart saying about their customers and how we're feeling?
1: Well, they're saying that their customers are stretched thin. And no big surprise here. They're citing higher gasoline prices as part of the reason for that. Now, having said that, they also say that their customers are continuing to spend. They're making different, they're making choices, specific choices, but they're continuing to spend and they remain resilient

0: overall.
1: Hmm.
0: Now, when you look at the data from their financial report, you look at their comparable same store sales. So these have been stores that have been open for at least a year. And it was up 2.6%, but I would say that was quite a bit less than what the market was looking for. So growth, not quite what they wanted to see. They beat their top and bottom lines in the most recent quarter, which was good. But their forward forecast for the third quarter, I would say, is certainly below what the market was looking for and would indicate perhaps that there's some strain on their customer. Here's the other thing I'd say about their customer. Their biggest gains in market share, Sarah, are coming from households that have annual incomes of over $100,000.
1: Hmm.
0: So we often, or we used to think of Walmart maybe as the discounter. And that is no longer the case. They are attracting that higher income customer, and that higher income customer, I think, is becoming more sensitive to, again, higher gasoline prices, higher inflation, higher prices overall.
1: Plus, you take some of their cupcakes or cakes, pull them out of the bakery section, stick them on a fancy plate, and no one's going to know.
0: I hear you. I might have done that in my past as well. I'm not admitting to anything. But the stock's price is down 9% in the early trade today.
1: All right. Thanks so much, Dave Popowicz.
0: See you, Sarah.
1: 8:44. I think also, if we're going to be honest, all of our underwear is from Walmart, right? And our socks, all of that stuff. All from Walmart, especially with the bag on. I don't know where to buy clothes anymore with the bag on. I don't have any place to buy pants. If you know the place to buy pants for a woman in her 40s, please let me know, because I'm going to need some pants come September and I'm not going to have any. Speaking of pants versus shorts, we have some gorgeous weather this week. Saturday is still looking to be a high of 30. Tomorrow, sunshine and 28. And this afternoon, high of 25 degrees. There is a chance you could see some showers or a thunderstorm later on this afternoon. Right now, still sitting here, we're stuck. Stuck at 13 degrees. Roads have been busy. Are they slowing down? Let's take a look with Brandy and your Truman Time Saver traffic.
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3: Good morning and good news. If you're traveling southbound Deerfoot out of the Northeast, you've got a pretty smooth ride down towards Memorial. If you're continuing further south down to Glenmore, we had a collision that is now cleared. Still seeing some bunchiness between Pagan Trail and Glenmore Trail, though, as well as through that construction zone. If you're coming out of the southeast on northbound Deerfoot, you've got the usual slowdowns between Douglasdale and the Anderson construction. Out of the southwest, Glenmore eastbound over the reservoir, still some volume there. And also out of the southwest, 14th Street closed between Anderson and Canyon Meadows for the Charity Classic. That's going on until the end of the weekend, so take Elbow Drive instead. Out of the northwest, a bit slow eastbound 16th Avenue approaching Home Road as you head into the Montgomery area. Looks like just regular volume. Crowchild has seen a nice recovery. 14th Street's moving well into downtown, as well as 16th Avenue through the northeast. Craving your favorite burger? 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For QR Calgary Time Saver Traffic, I'm Brandy Warren.
1: Get a load of this. Jason Hominick says before we shop, we have to talk to him.
4: Well, for a home.
1: Oh, for a home. Okay, yeah, okay, yeah. Go on.
4: Yeah, if you want to buy toothpaste, you have agency. 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
4: 8:49 Thursday. Welcome to QR Mornings. There is a fascinating read in the Globe and Mail, and the headline is this: Elections Alberta seeks help from other provinces to run fall referendum. Now, October 19th is going to roll around, and there are going to be multiple questions to answer. And of course, the biggie is the one on separation. Now, to get this done, Elections Alberta wants to hire 60,000 people. And right now, they've only received applications from 24,000. Because this is such a monster task, there's going to be 45 million ballots. Every question gets its own sheet of paper, and everything has to be counted within 48 hours. Elections Alberta is reaching out to other jurisdictions and other people with expertise in the country to help to count, to make sure this goes smoothly. Can we actually get this done? Joining us to discuss

0: a former chief electoral officer in British Columbia. Welcome to the show, Keith.
1: Hi, good morning.
0: Do we need to book you a hotel room in October? Are you coming to join us?
1: Oh, I live here in Calgary.
0: Okay, you formerly are of BC, but you're here now.
1: That's right. Well, I'm also a professor emeritus at the University of Calgary.
0: What is your take, Keith, on the mountain of paperwork that has to get counted once we get through this election, once we get through the referendum?
1: Yeah, it's a good description. It is a mountain of paperwork ahead of the election officials. So we've got about 3 million registered voters in Alberta. And usually in a provincial election, we have somewhere around 55 or 60% of people who are registered cast a ballot. So in this instance, so that means in a provincial election, we have about 1.5 million, maybe 1.6 million people casting a ballot. Because this set of referendum questions includes 10 separate ballot papers, it means that there's going to be that number times 10 ballots to be administered at the voting booth and then counted. And interestingly, the regulation that describes the way this referendum is going to take place indicates that all ballots have to be counted within 48 hours of the voting. So we're talking about somewhere likely around 15 million ballots being counted. And that helps people understand why Elections Alberta is trying to hire so many people. It's really a massive undertaking.
0: In this piece in the Globe and Mail, in which you are also quoted in, it does say, and this has been written about in other pieces as well, it's unclear at this point, though, what would happen if the 48-hour timeline passes and the ballots aren't counted. What just happens if we don't get the people to do all this work, people show up in droves to take part in the referendum, and it becomes impossible to get the counting done?
1: Well, usually in the election business, we don't take the requirements that are set out in legislation or in regulations as suggestions. They're requirements. And so the election will happen October 19th. That's not a suggestion. It's cast in stone. And the ballots need to be counted 2 days later. So Elections Alberta will be pouring extraordinary time, energy, and resources into making sure it meets those requirements. That's the nature of the job of the chief electoral officer, to comply with legislative requirements and get it done, no matter what the challenges are.
0: In this piece in the Globe and Mail, you said this is going to be an onerous job on referendum day. It's such a critically important job because this sets the stage for whether there's going to be a binding referendum on separation. It dictates how people are going to wake up and feel the next day because people are so passionate about this. Is there concern on your end that maybe because this is so politicized and so passionate that we aren't going to get the people to work this event, specifically because this is very different from, say, a provincial election?
1: Well, the hiring requirements actually go quite a bit beyond, Sarah, what is typically seen as necessary for a provincial general election. So in the last provincial election, Elections Alberta would have hired far fewer than the number of people, 60,000 people that they've indicated are required at this event. So it's a much bigger task. The task inside the voting places is going to be very challenging. I would expect that there's going to be long lineups. I'm hoping the lineups aren't so long that people are discouraged from waiting around and casting their ballot. But those are the risks that come with requiring a referendum on so many complicated issues using a process that is, set out in government regulation and not determined by Elections Alberta. So the task is tough, and Elections Alberta doesn't really have any option but to work to deliver on the outcomes despite how significant the question

0: events are that are going to be in front of people. Let me give you just one example. A lot of people have been talking about the question on separation, and that's certainly the most important question. But some of the other questions are things that will have a large significance on people's experience in this democracy. So one of the questions asks, should the government of Alberta pass legislation that requires people to prove citizenship at the time of voting? So right now, the requirement is you prove your identity and you affirm your citizenship. If you require people to prove their citizenship, it means a whole different set of identification documents are required. And although a lot of people have things like their passport or their citizenship card or their birth certificate, you know, somewhere in their house, maybe it's, you know, put away in a drawer to be taken out from time to time. A lot of people just don't have those documents. So you won't be able to go to a poll and show your driver's license and get a ballot if that question is approved. You'll have to, you know, get in touch with the passport office and pay $160 to get a passport, or you're going to have to, you know, get in touch with vital statistics and at the, through the registry office and pay $45 to get your birth certificate. So there's going to be a new cost of participating in our democracy if that question is supported. And my concern is that there just hasn't been enough discussion about some of the details of these questions.
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16: This is Global News. I'm Tony King. Mostly cloudy and 13 at 9 o'clock. The second in a series of Alberta government town halls on the province's plan for AI data centers will be held tonight in Sturgeon County. Last night, hundreds of people jeered, badgered, and booed Technology Minister Nate Glubish at the first town hall in Lacombe.

0: Dozens of people addressed the minister, every one of them like this man, saying they don't trust the Alberta government's ability to regulate the industry.
1: We come from very different backgrounds. I can see there's a lot of people here. Her and I probably don't agree on much. We can overwhelmingly say Albertans do not want data centers.
0: Lubich said the government has developed strict rules to protect local water supplies, keep power bills under control, and keep developments far from residential areas. A Calgary political scientist, meanwhile, says data centers could potentially become a ballot box issue in next year's provincial election. Mount Royal University's Dwayne Bratt says either internal polling or phone calls to MLA offices have made this issue a problem for the UCP.
2: When the NDP came about it, well, then they just attacked the NDP as typical naysayers. They hate the economy. They want to destroy it. But these are landowners. And bear in mind, it wasn't that long ago where they brought in huge restrictions on renewable energy because of land use. And data centers use even more land.
0: Bratt says if voters combine data centers with the separation referendum and the immigration questions, the UCP could face a significant backlash in the next election. One expert says it shows the system works after a Calgary police officer was ordered to stand trial on two counts of second-degree murder. MRU criminologist Kelly Sundberg says the province has significantly changed the way we have police oversight in Alberta.
3: I see this case as an example that that oversight is working, that the investigative process works, that we're seeing very transparent and earnest attention being given to serious incidents, and that the ACERT is proceeding or did recommend, and the courts are proceeding to go to trial on second-degree murder.
0: A judge this week ordered 52-year-old Constable Craig Stoddard to stand trial on two counts of second-degree murder. He was charged after the occupants of a van were shot dead following a slow-speed pursuit back in May of 2023. Canada-U.S. Trade Minister Dominic LeBlanc is headed back to Washington today to meet again with U.S. Trade Representative Jameson Greer to work on finalizing a deal to avert a new round of U.S. tariffs that would have put a 50% levy on some Canadian goods. A source with knowledge of some terms of the agreement said lower duties on steel and aluminum were part of the deal, but could not say how the tariff rate might change. Two state troopers have survived a mid-air crash involving a police helicopter and a small plane in Pennsylvania. State police say the crash happened yesterday near a runway at a small airport in Carlisle, northwest of Philadelphia. Officials confirm the plane's pilot died in the crash. So far, investigators believe the two-seater Cessna appeared to have veered off a runway and into the helicopter, which was near the ground. It's 9:03.
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0: Environment Canada Calgary weather, sunny this morning, mixed sun and cloud this afternoon. There is a slight chance of late afternoon and evening showers or thunderstorms. The high today, 25. Clearing with local smoke overnight, the low 11. Sunny tomorrow, local smoke and a high of 28. On Saturday, sunny and 30. Sunday, sunny and 28. Monday, cooler, sunny and a high of 20. It's 13 degrees. Breaking news when it happens. Our next scheduled update at 9:30. I'm Tony King.
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0: Morning. It is 9:05. Welcome to the 9 a.m. free-for-all. Fantastic to have you listening this morning. Stacey Brautzel up here in Edmonton at 880 CHED, joined by QR Calgary's Sarah Crosby. Good morning.
1: I'll tell you this. We have been stuck at 13 degrees here all morning. Stuck. The second you said good morning with Stacey Sunshine, without a word of a lie, we just popped from 13 degrees to 16 degrees. Boom. Just like that.
0: I have the power to spread my sunshine and my heat. It's 18 degrees here in the city of Edmonton. Maybe we should get him. Bring in his sunshine, his light.
2: Oh, I don't know about that.
0: To the conversation.
2: How much sunshine I'm sharing today. It's going to be a hot one, though. It's going to be a hot one.
0: It's going to be really warm in the city. Maybe even like 30.
2: Yeah, on the weekend, eh?
0: On Saturday.
1: Yeah.
0: When was the last time we saw 30? I think we haven't sniffed 30 in a while.
2: It's been a long time. You're right. Yeah. Calgary, you've had more hot weather than we have, though, Sarah.
1: We've been really, really dry. So on the good news, you know, it was a warm July into August, lots of sunshine. But on the other side of that coin, it's been very dry. And what that means now is people are starting to be concerned about whether we're going to have any pumpkins for Halloween. So there's a tug of war with every single warmth and sunshine conversation.
0: Yeah, I don't think there's going to be any pumpkins at the St. Paul.
2: Because the water
0: Smoky
2: up
0: Lake Pumpkin Festival there. Because, yeah, there's no water. There's like they're like little tiny squash.
2: Too dry in Calgary and too wet in Edmonton.
0: I know. I remember back in my day when 30 degrees, that was a headline. Like when we hit 30, you're like, what?
2: I know, right?
0: We're hitting 30? Huh? That's too hot. Those were the days that we didn't have air conditioning. Now we're hitting 30 degrees regularly. I remember a couple years ago, it was like 38.
2: Oh, yeah. Crazy hot. Yeah.
0: So the fact that we haven't hit 30 in a while is a little odd.
2: Still waiting on the killer frost.
0: I know that you were getting a lot of backlash
2: because
0: of your request for killer frost. And I'm just thinking there are producers that are growing our food right now that do not want the killer frost because they can't put their blankets.
2: We can all go out with a blanket and help them out.
0: We're all going to grab our top sheets because God knows nobody uses top sheets. We're going to get all of our top sheets and cover all of the produce growing in the province right now.
2: See,
0: there's
2: now,
0: a wheat field over there that needs your top sheet, Shay.
2: See, it's interesting. They can have my top sheet, but Trish would fight them. We have a battle almost nightly because I hate top sheets. I get tangled up. I almost die from the damn top sheet. And I say, nobody uses this. And she says, oh, yes, it's disgusting to not use a top sheet. Do you not use a top sheet?
0: Well, perimenopause is making me use a top sheet.
2: Because
0: I have a duvet cover, which can be washed.
2: Of course.
0: But there are comforters that you don't want to wash all the time. But for most of my life, I did not use a top sheet because I got to make the bed and you're right. It just
2: it's twists
0: colossal around.
2: Pain. Yes.
0: Yeah. Sarah,
1: Until today, I've never called this a top sheet. I just call it the sheet. Why are we differentiating between top sheet and bottom sheet?
0: Well, because one's a fitted sheet and one's a top sheet.
1: Right, but you don't. But it's not top sheet.
2: One's needed, the other is not. GQ actually wrote a great piece many years ago called "The Top Sheet Is BS," and they were absolutely right. It's a waste. Get rid of it. It'll change your life, Sarah.
1: I like my top sheet. My thing is, I read this ridiculous story that said if you use satin sheets, you'll have fewer wrinkles on your face and you won't wake up with the sleep creases. So I asked my husband if we could start sleeping on satin sheets.
0: Mm.
1: They're way too slippery. Like you slide slide off the bed.
0: No, but you know what? I used satin pajamas, but satin sheets will do the trick when I was pregnant and I couldn't get out of bed. Right? Like you can't get out of bed. You've got just this big watermelon in front of you. So I would just slide
2: like
0: over. So that is any pregnant women out there, or if you're looking to buy something for a pregnant woman, satin pajamas or satin sheets. It makes getting out of bed a whole lot easier.
2: Okay. I'm like you. They feel a little...
0: it's too slippery for normal people. Yeah.
2: Yeah, no, I'm not a fan of a satin sheet. No.
0: But top sheets, the only thing I use top sheets for before I got perimenopause and I'm like heating up at night were ghost costumes for my kids and putting over the flowers come killer frost time.
2: Yeah, you need them for that. Yeah.
0: I just want to finish the circle or the marathon route to give another update on the Edmonton Marathon and the debacle along that and people trying to qualify for Boston. And now organizers saying, yeah, we miscalculated the route. It was 600.

actually spoke with Luke Rinaldi this morning, who wrote a great piece about this for Maclean's, and he spoke with the people in Rocky View. There was one proposed for Rocky View, got shut down. The council had a meeting, and there was hundreds of people in the area who showed up to speak against it, and the council voted it down 6-1. We had the Utilities Commission vote one down in Olds this week after massive opposition. So people are saying, well, maybe the system does work. Like, you know, the people are being heard and their views are being represented. So, and then you heard that lady saying, get your boxing gloves on because we're going to fight. Now in Alberta, I think there's a game plan for how you do that. How you

0: win these fights, because we've seen a few won now. So it is a battleground, is what it's become, right? And then you get to the point where does the next meta say, well, don't go there. It's not worth it. There's easier places to do it. And then we're taken out of the running anyway. So I don't know. I don't know what the answer is. I understand the concerns, but I also understand the benefits. And I hope we can find a way to do both.
1: And then the question is, all these people saying, get your boxing gloves on. How many are totally ticked off, but next fall are still going to trot themselves to the poll and blindly vote UCP again because they're in a more rural, non-Calgary, not Edmonton riding?
0: Well, I mean, why is it a UCP issue?
1: Because right now they're in charge and people feel like they're not being heard in these data centers, especially the one near you guys in Sturgeon County, are being pushed through. And so if people feel like they're getting these centers and we're not discussing them enough and they're not being heard, yeah, then there's an alternative to that. But I just think if we're going to be this passionate about it and have people screaming at public meetings, there's another way to go about being heard as well.
0: Yeah, no, I think I just don't want it to boil down to party politics, because, I mean, they had their voices heard in two in the last little while that did get shut down. But you're right. I spoke with a guest who called it a democratic deficit. It's not even people necessarily opposed to the centers, opposed to the process. And like you say, don't feel like they've been involved, they've been informed and had a chance to respond, right? That's part of it. That's part of finding a responsible way of doing it, is saying, okay, let's do this in a way that people feel that their needs have been addressed, heard, and risks have been mitigated. And I think you're right to say that we haven't done that. We have not done that. It's gone really fast. And there's a reason for that. I talked to Luke about it, why Alberta is sort of ground zero. And you're right. Government wants it. It really, really badly.
2: Yeah, we're talking a lot about data centers and oil and gas, but not about renuable resources, because we don't want that,
0: no,
2: apparently.
0: No, we put God a moratorium on that.
2: We'd much rather have a data center 33 times the size of West Edmonton Mall than a couple of windmills. All right. Thanks so much. Appreciate it, Shay. Of course, that conversation, I think, coming up in the 10 o'clock hour. The 10 o'clock hour.
3: Yeah.
2: Yeah, with 10:30. Of course, Shay's show goes from 10 until 1 o'clock. Well, we're going to lighten things up a little bit. We're going to talk about flip-flops. And we're not talking about government flip-flops. We're talking about the ones that you put on your feet. Should they be contained only to the beach and pool? An American tourist to Banff says there should be a thong ban. That's when the 9 a.m. free-for-all continues.
4: 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Hi, I'm Steve from Green Fox, and I know you'll never run out of weekend activities here. 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

0: 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You just let them be air conditioned and out and about in the land.
1: And I do get that we are in boots and socks and shoes, you know, like 10 months of the year. But I think there's a time and there is a place. And then just the sound of the flip-flops hitting your feet. Somebody said that they were banned from their workplace because of the sound of the flip-flops. Pick up your feet, people. You can always weigh in on the text line. Well, coming up, there's always a first. There's always the first person to wear flip-flops to work. But have you ever been the first to do something? New firsts happening all the time. We're going to talk to a woman who was a first. We'll tell you what she did when the 9 a.m. free-for-all continues after the news.
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16: This is Global News. I'm Tony King. It's cloudy and 16 at 9:30. The second in this province's series of town hall meetings on Alberta's plan for AI data centers is going tonight in Sturgeon County, where a $13 billion Meta project has already been approved. Technology Minister Nate Glubish faced boos and jeers from some 500 people at the first meeting last night in Lacombe. The province working with law enforcement to address any foreign interference in Alberta's upcoming referendum on a separation vote. This after a report showed an increase in disinformation campaigns out of Russia and the U.S. targeting the October 19th referendum. Canada-U.S. Trade Minister Dominic LeBlanc headed back to Washington trying to finalize a deal to head off tariffs on a wide range of Canadian goods. Nova Scotia Premier Tim Houston is optimistic and revealed that Prime Minister Mark Carney has asked provinces to re

0: stock American alcohol on their shelves. It's 931.
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0: Environment Canada Calgary weather sunny this morning. Mixed sun and cloud this afternoon. A slight chance of late afternoon and evening showers or thunderstorms. High today 25, down to 11 overnight. Sunny with local smoke tomorrow, the high 28. Sunny and 30 on Saturday, 28 on Sunday, 20 degrees on Monday. It's 16 degrees. Breaking news when it happens. Our next scheduled newscast at 10 o'clock. I'm Tony King.

0: 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Mad? Happy? 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No emotion is off the board on the 9 a.m. free-for-all on QR Calgary 770 and 880 Chad.
1: 932. Welcome to the 9 a.m. free-for-all. This is when 880 Chad in Edmonton, QR Calgary here, partnered together, and we talk about big things like AI data centers and the little small nuances or nuisances of life, like a flip-flop situation. Now, Stacey Brotzel just brought up this woman visiting from Tampa who's in Banff who went on a rant about people wearing flip-flops. And I said, they're called flip-flops. They're not thongs. Thongs are underwear. I must have 49 texts right now saying, oh, Sarah, you're showing your age. Because back in the day, we called them thongs. You young kids call them flip-flops. I'm telling you this right now so we all understand. If you're in my age, if you're in your 40s or younger, a thong is underwear. Absolutely, it's underwear. You can blame this guy named Cisco, who had a song called The Thong Song. Goes bom, bom, bom, bom, bom. If you're my age and you say your thong is showing, that means your undies are sticking out. 100% it does.
2: I think maybe a few years older than you, but I remember when they were called thongs. Yeah.
1: Never.
2: Maybe in Alberta. You grew up in Ontario, but in Alberta, I remember calling them thongs. And now my kid would be like, what are you talking about, Mom? So, yeah, I also got a ton of texts saying, yeah, I remember when they were called thongs and we called them all the time. My text line is on fire a little bit this morning. A lot of people saying that this woman from Florida and me should shut our pie holes, and people can wear thongs if they want to. I got one woman who says, I'm 8 months pregnant, and that's the only shoe that fits. You have at her, girl. But I bet your feet look absolutely fantastic. And there is a difference between thongs and sandals. I have to admit, there is a difference.
1: But wear whatever you want to wear. Like, we're in winter boots for so much of the year. If this is the time they get aired out, have at her. Go let the toe hair be free.
2: And then another person says, flip-flops are for the beach and pool. Also, add sweatpants to the list. Do not wear them in public.
1: See, I
2: or
1: actually...
2: pajama pants?
1: I think it's more interesting when people wear socks with sandals, because I don't get it. Like, you might as well just wear running shoes. But you and your feet do you. I just think we are so buttoned up for fall and winter and then some of spring. This is the only time you've got to wear those. And then so maybe you get 1 week vacation in Mexico or Florida. But the rest of the time, you're all bottled up. Let it go.
2: Well, just make sure that you watch where you put the dogs. That's what my kid calls them. Like, either you love feet or you do not like feet, right? Like, either you've got like a fetish, like you really like feet, or you're accepting of feet. And there's other people who are just like, I do not want to see feet. And they got

0: University of Calgary student. Foster child, lived on her own 16 to 19, has a brain injury, and just won Miss Personality Canada 2026. I think it's an incredible story because she's showing by winning this pageant, by using a cane to help her walk, that there are still so many firsts to come in the world. And you think, what else can be done in this world? What else can be done in life? It's August 2026. Well, we're in a place where no one sees someone gorgeous, dressed up with this crown, who's had a lot of struggle, saying, and I have a cane. I think it's so unique when there's still firsts to be celebrated and tackled and overcome. And she's had so much put in front of her and still standing and doing it with such poise.
1: What's next for her?
0: It's really what's really interesting. And so she's here at the University of Calgary, and then she wants to go to Concordia after that to do a master's degree. And she's doing sort of what is called drama therapy. And it's using the arts and performance and stage work to create safe spaces and community. I am my own person, my own story within her, because she found acceptance and friendship and fun in the world of theater, arts, and drama. And she wants to keep pursuing this to bring the stage into other people's lives as a safe space where people can flourish and find themselves.
1: Have you ever been a first? Or have you ever wondered who was the first to do this? I'd like to know who the first person was to open up a clam and say, this looks delicious, we should eat this.
0: Or what is this terrifying thing? Shut it down and throw it back into the ocean.
1: Or the first person this climbing season, the first person with terminal cancer climbed Mount Everest. So you hear about these firsts all the time and how they are breaking ground and telling people what is possible out there.
0: I don't think I've ever had a major, unique, successful first. You always hear about people who are the first in their family to graduate high school or the first in their family to own a home. I come from a pretty average person, which is why I think I'm here at QR Calgary, because I'm the every woman. I can see myself in a little bit of all of you. I don't think I have a giant first. I think they're incredible, and I just love to hear them, that we can still find these stories in 2026 with so much technology that takes firsts away from us and still say, look at this cool person.
1: Yeah, it's about breaking ground. I may have been a first for like little things. I don't know. Maybe I'm the first to rail against flip-flops on 880 Chet. I don't know. I could very well be the first. I don't know. I may not be the last, but I definitely am probably the first.
0: The flip-flop thing. I know this is one of these conversations. I know what's going to happen is 6 weeks from now, I'm going to get some message. And I'm going to think, why are we talking about flip-flops when we're getting our first snow? And it's going to go back to today, August 20th at 9:43 in the morning, on this viral video of this woman from Tampa who's in Banff having a little freak out about the flip-flops that she's seeing. And you're on two sides of this. We have some texts here, 403-974-8255, saying, this topic stinks like feet. Talk about something serious. And to that I say, we can only talk about people freaking out in Lacombe about AI data centers so much before your brain needs a little break. And then there's also people who are like, get them. You get them on this feet topic. So this is what the 9 a.m. free-for-all does. It's the big stuff, the weighty stuff. You got to have some toppings in life, some sprinkles too, or it gets way too serious.
1: Oh, 100%. Yeah, no, I have got the same text messages, 780-451-8800, saying, "Why? There's nothing else going on in the world. There's lots of things going on in the world. And there's lots of really terrible things going on in the world. Yeah, Ukraine was hammered overnight by Russian drones and attacks and missiles. And we do talk about those sort of things. But you need a bit of that refresher. Like you said, you need a bit of a palate cleanser. Mm-hmm. Consider the flip-flop talk. Maybe some lime sorbet just to clear the palate of all the stuff that sticks to it.
0: Thank you for this transition. Speaking of the palate, the debate goes on in this province about Australian beef invading our meat counters. And if you've just come back from vacation or you're just turning our stations on, people really started to notice the past few weeks that there's a lot of Australian beef in our grocery stores and it's cheaper. Part of the reason it's cheaper is because how the cows are fed, the cattle are fed in Australia. And so the meat tastes different. It's not marbled, but it is cheaper. There is one local store here in Alberta, family run, independently owned and operated, that is taking a hard stand and saying, we're not going to judge you if you're going to eat the Australian beef, but we sure as heck ain't going to stock it in our stores. We'll hear from them why they're committed to only Western Canadian beef next on the 9 a.m. Free For All.
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0: I jump in here and just say that tacos should be more important than me.
1: Well, on Taco Tuesday, they might win, but this is a Thursday, so you're right up there today. Welcome to the 9 a.m. free-for-all, 9:51. We're talking flip-flops. We're talking data centers. I also wanted to have this conversation on the show today because this has been one of those burning, slow burning conversations for the past few days. And that is many of you saying, I would love to have a steak on the barbecue. It's going to be 30 degrees in Edmonton and Calgary this weekend, but the beef is just too expensive. And so you've turned to Australian beef because even though it's coming from so far away, it's cheaper. There is a store, and they have locations in Edmonton and Red Deer, called the Muddy Moose Market. And we had their owner on today, Jody Prose. And her stance is, she understands life is complicated and expensive, but they will only stock Western Canadian beef. She said she's committed to it. They sell cases and half cases. But she said she just cannot bring herself to be an Alberta business and stock something other than good Western Canadian beef in her stores.
2: I don't even know. And we got a text message and I just saw this story. I know Shay talked about it. I saw pictures of Australian beef. Where are you getting this in the first place? It's the bigger box stores. It's like the superstores and the Safeways, right?
1: Yeah. My husband does almost exclusively all of our grocery shopping and he's just seen it out and about when he's been getting our regular groceries.
2: And have you tried it yet? Shay said it wasn't bad. You're not getting the premium cuts. You're not getting the fillets. You're not getting the T-bones. You're getting the lesser cuts that are Australian. But he said it's not too bad. Have you tried it yet?
1: I haven't tried it. No. I'm very steak snotty. I like a fillet. I like a medium rare. I love going to Modern Steak or Notable in Calgary. It's my special night out food. So if I'm going to spend a little, I'd rather spend a lot and have it less in my life just because it's such a rare treat to have a really good steak and a glass of wine and a baked potato. I want it to be all that and more.
2: But should it be rare when we have such wonderful beef here? And I understand what the cattle farmers are going through. I've had many interviews and chats with producers over the last number of years. And I know that, you know, with drought taking a toll on fields and they just don't have enough cattle and it's going to take a couple of years to build it up. But I remember not so long ago where it wasn't a treat. It was just something that you consistently perhaps had on your table. And I may judge what's on your feet, but I'm not going to judge what's on your dinner plate. If you can only afford Australian meat, then have at her. Just go with it. I know that you would probably prefer Alberta beef because Alberta beef is some of the best I've ever eaten. But it is what it is, right? It's significantly cheaper. Like, what was the comparison? I think one was $38 and the Australian meat was under $10. For a steak?
1: So Jody Prose from the Muddy Moose Market says she never ever judges a family who needs the affordable option, but she told us you're not going to find it in her stores.
3: We have two stores. We have been selling, we sell meat by the case. So that's where we're going to get save families money. With this beef shortage that has been happening, we have been offered Australian and New Zealand beef, very much cheaper. But yes, it is our hard line. We support Canadian beef. Our customers love Canadian beef. But you know what? I think it's very important to say, not only am I an owner, but I'm a consumer as well. Mm. So when people come into our store, not everybody can afford what the prices are right now, and we completely understand that.
1: It's the complicated balance of being respectful of your customers and the purse they have to spend, and also respecting the producers and growers and farmers of your province and saying, I'm with you through this.
2: Oh, I love it. Yeah. I love her stand, and that's where her hard line is, and that's okay. Is it available other places? Yes, indeed it is. And she probably, her meat by the case is probably pretty good. I want to go and buy meat by the case. I don't know what that looks like, but I want a case of meat.
1: My only thing with things by the case, as someone who has a Costco membership,
2: yeah,
1: is I buy these things in giant quantity, and I think, here we go. And then I eat broccoli for 4 days straight.

0: And I think I can't do this anymore. So I don't want the things to go bad either. I'm not a buy the case kind of person because then it goes to waste. And that's even more selfish.
1: Gone are the days. Does anyone have a big deep freeze? My grandma had this massive deep freeze. She'd put all of her pies and fruit and everything. I don't have even a place to put all the case of meat.
0: It's where the bodies go now in 2026. Thank you for the laughs this morning. Brian says, you two will argue with a potted plant. It's what we do here. We have some fun. We have the serious talks. We'll do it again tomorrow morning on the 9 a.m. free-for-all.
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3: 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I don't know if it was a sign, if it was intuition, or if it was just something that came over me that gave me that strength to fight. But at that moment was when I knew I wanted to live.
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16: This is Global News. I'm Tony King. Mostly cloudy, 16 at 10 o'clock. Provincial Technology Minister Nate Glubish met with jeers, badgering, and boos during a town hall about the province's plans for AI data centers in Lacombe last night. Hundreds attended, expressing their distrust in the province's ability to regulate the billion-dollar industry. Beck McIntosh, a high-profile opponent of the data center in nearby Olds, says The government should put proper safeguards in place for locals.
17: The psychological warfare that Old Alberta has endured for over 8 months in every single day.

0: Of the Alberta Utilities Commission process, the developer and the municipal government has been pure hell, and I don't hear anything from the government that tells me what the specifics are.
1: Glubish said an application to build a natural gas facility to power the proposed data center complex in Olds was denied due to its proximity to a residential area and that the government is looking at setback provisions. Another town hall is planned tonight in Sturgeon County, where a Meta data center has already been approved. A Calgary political scientist thinks the Danielle Smith government is having a tough time navigating the data center issue. Mount Royal University's Dwayne Bratt believes voter discontent could become a ballot box issue in the 2027 provincial election.
2: You tie it into separation, you tie it into immigration, now you're tying it into data centers. And so you ask, who's the government working for? So it could, this could be a real groundswell, but we'll have to see if it's just localized or whether it becomes larger than that. I mean, coal mining was supposed to be localized. It became a larger issue than that.
1: Bratt notes the opposition is coming from landowners, adding that it wasn't that long ago the UCP brought in restrictions on renewable energy because of land use, and data centers use even more land. A local expert says murder charges against a Calgary police officer are very rare. Constable Craig Stoddard has been ordered to stand trial on two counts of second-degree murder in the deaths of two men shot and killed by police at the end of a slow-speed pursuit on Memorial Drive 3 years ago. Kelly Sundberg is a Mount Royal University criminologist.
3: Looking at the number of cases where we've seen police officers in Canada, not just Alberta, but across Canada, that are investigated with charges recommended and charges being laid and going to court is incredibly rare for not just here, but across the country.
1: No trial date has yet been set. The Bald Range wildfire continues to burn out of control just outside of Summerland and Peachland in BC's Okanagan, and crews say strong fire behavior was observed overnight. Adding to their uphill battle, the BC Wildfire Service says critical equipment, including pumps, were recently stolen, affecting the firefighting operations. Moderna shares surged yesterday after it said an experimental mRNA cancer treatment passed a key test. Moderna and Merck are developing the vaccine treatment designed to be tailored to individual patients based on unique mutations within their tumors. It's 10:03.
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1: Environment Canada Calgary weather, sunny this morning, mixed sun and cloud this afternoon. There is a slight chance of late afternoon and evening showers or thunderstorms, the high 25. Clearing with local smoke overnight, the low 11. Sunny tomorrow, local smoke and a high of 28. Then sunny and 30 on Saturday. Sunday, sunny and 28. Monday, sunny and 20. It's 16 degrees. Breaking news when it happens. Our next scheduled update at 10:30. I'm Tony King.
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morning, everybody. Welcome to the show. It's Thursday already. I can't believe it. It's Thursday. It's August the 20th today. Just finishing up a teen burger for breakfast here. I want to let you know there's a reason for that. I don't typically have teen burgers before the show, but today I did because A&W sent us over one. It is it's a special day today. It is the day where if you have a teen burger for lunch, if you're making lunch plans, might I suggest A&W? The Burgers to Beat MS campaign is on today. So $2 from every teen burger will go to help beat MS, which it's a big one. It's raised more than $23 million to date as the

0: older house, and suddenly I was getting an eightplex, right? And that's just human nature. I don't think that's the reality, but governments are elected to try and sort through that. And I think that's where I want to end up with this is, can we have a conversation about this, a reasonable conversation, and find a way to do this? Because I think there is genuine, definite upside to being a AI hub. And part of that is having data centers. But I fully understand that there are a lot of very legitimate concerns. But I think, I hope, and I would be very interested in hearing people who could present an argument for this is how we can do it and still make sure that the risks are mitigated, the needs are met. Like, I gotta believe there is a way to do that. But I think we've come to a point now where that's going to be harder and harder to do because we've retreated to our corners where some people, it's just because they don't like AI. And believe me, I've got a lot of concerns about AI too. So therefore, get rid of the data centers. Well, to me, that's very, very naive thinking, because if you think AI, that's going to stop AI, it won't. AI will continue. AI is here. It's not going away. It's going to expand. So your choice is to turn your back on it, and it will just advance and grow in other places, but it's still going to. Or you can somehow embrace it and try and be part of it. And I think that's the smarter solution, but people will make their own decisions about that. So that extends to, I don't like AI, therefore I don't like AI data centers. And okay, I think that's an overly simplistic argument. It won't work. But the other ones are legitimate. You know, when you talk about water use, when you talk about impact on the landscape, when you talk about emissions from the natural gas power plants, when you talk about electricity use, there are some places where these data centers have been built and they don't have their own power supply, where people have seen their electrical bills triple because, you know, the infrastructure needed, the grid upgrades, all this stuff that the electrical utility companies are trying to do with these data centers costs money, and bills have gone up threefold. Now, the provincial government says, no, that's not happening in Alberta. We're not allowing them to access the provincial grid. They're going to have to build their own power. So don't worry about it. They say, no, don't worry about the water. We put in restrictions. They have to have a closed loop cooling system, and that doesn't use any more water than a golf course does. So the province has done some things here. I think what the province hasn't done is make the case to Albertans. So I had a great chat this morning with Luke Rinaldi, who will bring us in a little bit here, the story of the Rocky View data center that was defeated, largely because the people in the county said, no, we don't want this, and stood up and pushed back and convinced the decision makers to put an end to it. So we saw the same thing happen in Olds, right? Massive pushback in Olds. And if you heard the crowd last night in Lacombe, a lot of opposition and promises to fight any of these data centers. Okay. I mean, hey, it's your prerogative. It's especially if it's where you live that you're going to stand up, you're going to fight against it. I get it. We'll go to that town hall when we come back right after a quick break.
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6: 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I'm Tony King. Mostly cloudy and 19 at 10:30. Technology Minister Nate Glubish hosts the provincial government's second town hall on plans for artificial intelligence centers in Sturgeon County today. That area is expected to be home to a $13 billion data center project planned by tech giant Meta. Today's meeting comes a day after Glubish was booed and heckled by hundreds at the first town hall in Lacombe. Service Alberta Minister Dale Nally says the province is working to reduce long wait times at registries. Many who require valid driver's licenses for their work tell Global News the 60-day lead time from the province isn't enough time to gather required documentation for the new all-in-one driver's licenses, and that puts their employment at stake. Canadian and U.S. trade negotiators meeting again today as work continues to finalize a deal to avert a new round of American tariffs. Reports today say the deal will see the U.S. lower sectoral tariffs on Canadian steel and aluminum. It's 10:31.
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6: Environment Canada Calgary weather, sunny this morning, mixed sun and cloud this afternoon, slight chance of late afternoon and evening showers or thunderstorms, high 25, down to 11 overnight, sunny with local smoke and a high of 28 tomorrow, sunny and 30 on Saturday. It's 19. Breaking news when it happens, our next scheduled newscast at 11 o'clock. I'm Tony King.
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0: right, 780-451-8800-403-974-8255. I know a lot of you want to talk about this, and I will get to your calls. I'll ask you to be patient for just a few minutes, though. So we had the meeting last night in Lacombe. We've got another meeting taking place tonight in Redwater, which is just north of Edmonton. Sturgeon County, which is home of the new giant Meta data center that's supposed to be built there. $13 billion project. It's huge. We had the one shut down in Olds, right, just this week. The Utilities Commission said, yeah, no, we're not going ahead on this one. Did you know there was another one that was shut down in Rocky View County? It was another big one that was supposed to be built there. And again, the opposition came from residents. They stood up and said, no, we're not having it. We're not doing it. And you know what? They won. So is that where we are now, where we're starting to see more of these things knocked down? What'll happen with the Meta one? Sounds like it's going ahead, right? But as more and more of these get proposed, and you'd be shocked, there are hundreds in the works for the province of Alberta. Like the vast majority, like 90% of all data centers proposed for Canada are proposed for Alberta because our government wants it. Anyway, let me play the conversation I had with Luke Rinaldi today, who looked into all of this. Like, why is Alberta ground zero? And how has this opposition came about? And how effective might it be? Here's my chat with Luke Rinaldi, a writer for Maclean's and The Walrus.
1: This is sort of a big issue of the day in a bunch of different places, but particularly here in Alberta. There was a big town hall just last night. In fact, why? What happened where all of a sudden it seems like there's a story about a new data center and a protest somewhere almost every day? Because if you go back even a year ago, we weren't talking about them quite as much.
2: Yeah, you're absolutely right. They do seem to be popping up everywhere. And, I mean, that has to do with just the sheer amount of artificial intelligence that we're also seeing pop up. Every sort of app or service or chatbot needs physical infrastructure, and these data centers represent that. They're sort of the computers that run those programs that we're all getting so used to.
1: So how did Alberta, and you do a great job in this article that I was reading that you put out, it's fantastic, talking a bit about how Alberta became sort of a focal point in this. If you were thinking that, boy, it really seems to be centered on Alberta, at least in Canada, you'd be right. What happened? How did Alberta become sort of ground zero for this battle over data centers?
2: Alberta sort of emerged because of the provincial government. And to be more specific, Danielle Smith tasked Nate Glubish, who is now the Minister of Technology and Innovation. She said, you know, go figure this out. And so he figured out that there was literally trillions of dollars being invested in data centers by these big companies who needed infrastructure to run their new programs. And he figured, okay, these guys need a lot of energy to run these data centers. They need water. They need a cooperative government to get set up. And he said, I can do that. And so he offered to help these companies get set up, created a concierge service, as he calls it, to help them sort of break ground in Alberta. And as a result, you know, a lot of companies have put in proposals to build in Alberta.
1: And like you say, there's money, and we know that, billions and billions and billions of dollars. But there's a whole checklist of things that sort of can be seen as selling points, not only from the companies, but from the provincial government, right? We hear lots of talk about how good this would be, not for Alberta, but for Canada. This is an important thing. The federal government's talked about that. Like, there is an upside to having these centers in Canada, or at least we're told there is.
2: Yes, you're absolutely right. It often gets painted as black and white. You know, data centers are great, data centers are bad.
1: Exactly.
2: The reality is it's a little more nuanced than that. And in terms of the benefits for a community, I mean, the first one I'm sure that governments have on their mind is tax revenue. These are humongous footprints. They take up a lot of space. And so, you know, to pay property taxes, that will bring in millions and millions of dollars, often for rural counties that, you know, don't have a substantial tax base. So that's a huge deal. And in addition to that, I mean, there's no getting around the fact that building these things also creates hundreds of construction jobs for many years. The data centers themselves don't employ too many people once they're up and running. But, you know, we can't discount the fact that these would be good jobs that would exist for a long time. And I think the last piece of it is what you hear the federal government talking about, which is this idea of digital sovereignty.
1: Yeah.
2: And I think that's sort of top of

0: hey, we're going to just take a quick pause and figure this out before we approve anything.
1: And then just this week, there was one in Olds that was being proposed. Massive opposition from a number of people in Olds. And in this case, it was the Utilities Commission that stood up and said, no, we're not going to let it go ahead. It doesn't. I mean, and proponents, you know, took the setback. The ones who were pushing back against it said, hey, you know what? The system might work. And is that where we are, do you think, Luke, where, hey, the citizens did what they needed to do in Rocky View. They did what they needed to do in Olds. And at the end of the day, they ultimately got what they wanted. Business didn't win out. I mean, do you think there's some confidence in, you know what, it can work the way it's supposed to if the opposition is there?
0: Yeah, I think you're right. I think this is a case study in democracy working the way that it should. People are standing up and saying, hey, this is not what I want. And I think because a lot of these decisions are being made at a municipal level, people's voices don't get lost. They actually, you know, they often know their local representatives in these communities. And so, you know, they can show up at meetings and say their piece. And in many cases, they've won. Which is not to say that, you know, like, this is all going perfectly. A lot of the complaints that I heard were that these processes are being rushed.
1: Yep.
0: That, you know, these AI companies really want to build now because they need that infrastructure ASAP. And so a lot of municipalities are sort of fast-tracking applications and approvals and all that. But I think, you know, at the same time that you see those sort of deficits in democracy, you also see democracy really showing up in the form of everyday people just, you know, getting involved and telling their representatives what they want and representatives listening. And that's pretty encouraging to see.
1: So where do you think we go, particularly here in Alberta, because the government has, as you say, really thrown the doors open to these. And you know what? There are people who can see the upsides. And, you know, even if it's just tax revenue, it's billions in tax revenue. So, I mean, there are some advantages. Do you think we get to a point where Alberta loses its attractive positioning with these companies? And they're like, you know what? We're just losing all these battles with the citizenry. So we're gonna look somewhere else. Is that a risk?
0: It's absolutely a risk. And you know, by putting up quite a bit of opposition, you risk marking yourself as a hostile environment for these kinds of developments. And, you know, what was interesting was many of the farmers that I spoke to who fought against this particular data center in Rocky County said, you know, we're not actually against data centers in general. We're against this particular location. It doesn't make sense to us. But they said, hey, look, if we have industrial zone land with a smart idea of where the water and electricity is going to come from, and it's not going to replace sort of agricultural yield, then we can see that making sense for us. And I think that's sort of where the future lies, is not in this dichotomy of all data centers are fine or all data centers are evil. I think it's a matter of responsible development and finding the places where these things belong at a scale that's appropriate. Because one of the biggest worries of a lot of people is, hey, we're building these things out without sort of proof that we're going to need all that digital infrastructure. A lot of these companies are trying to get ahead and say, hey, we're the ones. But the reality is not all of them are going to succeed, and some of these buildings might get built and will essentially be ghost towns once we realize we don't need all that computation. So it's a matter of just doing it responsibly. And I think the more we talk about it and the more that individual citizens get involved, the closer we'll get to figuring out what that responsible development looks like.
1: Luke, I couldn't agree more. I think that's it in a nutshell. Thank you so much for the chat today. I really appreciate it.
0: My pleasure, Shay. Thanks.
1: Yeah, Luke Rinaldi, a contributing writer from McLean's and The Walrus. Great chat, and I agree with Luke. Let's find a responsible way to do this. I believe there has to be one. I think the province could have done a better job of laying it out before we got this far down the road, but this is all moving so quickly. But I understand the concerns. I also understand the benefits, and I just believe there's got to be a way that we can do it responsibly. If not, then okay. It's a different conversation. But have we determined that there isn't? I don't know if we're there yet. 780-451-8800-403-974-8255. Your calls right after this.
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0: stuff.
1: Yeah, you know what? I mean, Mike, like, I agree with you. Take a look at what's going on, not just with Alberta, but the country in terms of the economy, GDP, economic growth, jobs, everything. There's not a lot of good news there lately. Now, we've seen a slight uptick in the last month or 6 weeks. That's great. But you've got billions and billions and billions of dollars in investment. We keep talking about how we have no investment in this country. Investment dried up. Well, here are billions of dollars that people want to invest. You've got to at least consider it. You can't just say no. You've got to at least try and find a way to take advantage of that.
0: Yeah, I know. I'm getting a difference between some of the people around here. They're negative people, and they seem to run everything, and it kind of just... You know, it's kind of bad. I'm not a great spokesperson. I'm kind of quiet, so it's hard for me to speak up. But so I get in a difference with some of the neighbors here over some of this stuff.
1: Well, I mean, people are really, really passionate about it, Mike. People have very, very strong opinions. You're right. They're motivated. They're angry, and they are out making their voices be heard. And I think for a lot of people, they're not there, but that opposition has won out in Olds and in Rocky View. We've seen it play out twice now.
0: Yes.
1: Yeah.
0: I know there's one in our area too. And then, there's a guy that's just working on it, make sure it don't happen over here to the west. But, you know, I don't think they were going to put it here in the first place, but you know, it's just, everybody's all riled.
1: Oh, there's hundreds. There's Mike. Yeah, I'm going to try and get some more. There are hundreds. There are hundreds in the works in Alberta. Not all of them have been approved and all the rest of that stuff, but the plans are there. Ken in Edmonton, you're on the air. Hey, Ken.
2: Hey. Hey, Shay.
1: Hi.
2: So, I kind of lost my thought. So what I was thinking is that there is not enough foresight in the planning on this. So
1: yeah, I agree.
2: It's got to be a negotiation. So let's just say we want to show the people around the world that we're interested in investment. So, yeah, okay, so we build one of these in our prime agricultural lands in Olds or Lethbridge,
1: yeah,
2: or wherever, but then after that, the negotiation is that every penny of that profit goes toward building it in the north, opening up the north, having these MSRs installed to provide the power. There's plenty of water up there, and it gets, you know, north of high level.
1: Well, I mean, here's the other thing. There's a major advantage to that because of how cool it is. To do the cooling in the winter, you just open the doors.
2: It's cold up there.
1: That's right.
2: It's cold up there.
1: I know, Ken. There are ways. I agree with you. Yeah, I'm going to try and get Chris on here while we've got time. Chris in Edmonton, you go ahead.
3: Hey, Shay. You know, you're talking about the deficit, the $9.6 billion dollar annual deficit that we have. The point that people fail to understand is that without oil and gas, you know, non-renewable resource revenue, this province is in a $22.6 billion dollar deficit.
1: Huge deficit.
3: Every year. Like,
1: yes.
3: And, you know, I was researching some of this. Between 2021 and 2025, without natural resource revenue, we would have run an annual deficit of 14.6 billion a year. So, you know, we need other sources of revenue. And like the guy before said, you know, you put them up, like you said, open the doors. We've got natural gas and we've got water.
1: Mm-hmm.
3: So like, these are all kind of no-brainers, but people are just so afraid of something in their backyard when it could take care of the municipal infrastructure deficits, the taxation problems. You know, we're looking a gift horse in the mouth.
1: I think we might be. I think that's the point, Chris. And I think there's got to be a way. If there's a responsible way to do it, that's what we need to find. That's what we need to settle on. And then that's what Gloobish was saying. He kind of made it a little too on the nose. I think, hey, it's all about money.
4: If we said never data centers ever, then that means that we are going to forego hundreds of millions of dollars of benefit and for the benefit of Albertans. And that means your taxes are going to have to go up. Right? So we currently have a structural deficit of $9 billion. If we want to address that, we are going to have to grow and diversify our economy.
1: So you're getting close to threatening there, right? But it is a reality. There are dollars and cents tied to this. Find the responsible way. Do the due diligence. Make your case. Convince people it can be done. That's your job as government. You want to try and just

0: hammer this through, people are going to get pissed off, and they are. So your job, if you believe in it, is to make others believe in it. And so far, you haven't done it. I hope you can. We'll take a break and be back right after this.
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12: This is Global News. I'm Tony King. Mostly cloudy and 19 at 11 o'clock. Technology Minister Nate Glubish was booed, jeered, and heckled during a town hall about the province's plans for AI data centers last night. 500 people turned up to express their distrust in the province's ability to regulate the billion-dollar data center investments. Opponents told the minister they're worried about issues ranging from environmental risks to water supply use, land use, and their proximity to residential areas. Beck McIntosh, who led the fight against a data center proposed in Olds, called the meeting an epic fail.
13: To call it a warehouse instead of to explain to people what a data center is, to use filler words to avoid the questions of water, to avoid the questions of consequence when it comes to surveillance, even the statements about the benefit of AI and that utility.
12: Glubish says the government has strict rules to protect local water supplies, keep power bills under control, and plans setback rules to keep developments far from residential areas. Canada's transport regulator ordering WestJet to scrap a weight cap on power wheelchairs. In a recent decision, the Canadian Transportation Agency says the second largest carrier in the country must now scrap its 300-pound weight cap on mobility aids before July 2027. The case was brought before the Transportation Agency by Winnipeg resident and former federal Minister of State for Transport, Stephen Fletcher. Fletcher says he was stopped from flying with his custom wheelchair on a flight between Winnipeg and Toronto early last year. A Central Alberta Mountie has been arrested and charged in a case of alleged intimate partner violence. ACERT says the RCMP officer stationed in Blackfalds north of Red Deer has been charged with a

0: assault, uttering threats, unlawful confinement, and intimidation. His name is not being released to protect the victim's identity. Multiple news sources say a new trade agreement between Canada and the U.S. will see lower sectoral tariffs on Canadian steel and aluminum. Canada-U.S. Trade Minister Dominic LeBlanc is back in Washington today, meeting with U.S. Trade Representative Jameson Greer, working on finalizing the deal to avert a new round of U.S. tariffs. Nova Scotia Premier Tim Houston, meanwhile, says the Prime Minister has asked provinces to drop a boycott of U.S. alcohol as part of the deal. But would Canadians buy it?
1: Multiple provincial premiers say Prime Minister Mark Carney has asked them to restock American alcohol as part of a deal that's in the works with the U.S. to avoid new tariffs. However, a new survey from Polara Strategic Insights found 42% of Canadian respondents still wouldn't purchase American alcohol. The poll found widespread support for the ban as retaliation for Donald Trump's tariffs. But also some openness to backing down from the boycott if needed. 54% said they would support lifting the ban if it helped to reach a new trade agreement. I'm Jacqueline Hansen with Business Matters.
0: It's 11:03.
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0: Environment Canada Calgary weather, mixed sun and cloud this afternoon. A slight chance of afternoon and evening showers or thunderstorms, high 25, low of 11 overnight. Sunny with local smoke and a high of 28 tomorrow. Saturday sunny and 30, Sunday sunny and 28, Monday sunny and 20. It's 19 degrees. Breaking news when it happens. Our next scheduled update at 11:30. I'm Tony King.
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0: for that and sign on the dotted line that we're happy that you're slapping us with new tariffs. We're going to drag this out. And so the Trump administration then threatened these new tariffs that were supposed to come in midnight on Tuesday night. To try to light a fire under Canada and force Canada to try to negotiate with the United States, because we were with good reason standing on Kuzma and saying, hang on, we're not agreeing to rewrite this under your conditions. We're happy to stay where we are. So what we don't know again is what has been agreed to so far, what is still to be agreed to, but I think we're going to find out fairly soon, because there's another deadline coming up on Friday night.
1: Yeah. And the other thing, and I'm sure this looms large over all these conversations at the end of the day, Tony, is, okay, so we've got a deal, but, 10 minutes after we sign it, it might be worthless, right? Like, this is the reality of the situation. Like, I don't know if you accomplish anything by coming to some sort of an agreement, because it could be, thrown right out the window the next day.
0: That's the challenge in dealing with Donald Trump. And what they have been negotiating for the last week or two appears to be an interim agreement to avoid the tariffs that Donald Trump was threatening, yes, and perhaps to incorporate some other matters. But this is not a complete resolution or an attempt to completely resolve the whole U.S.-Canada trade situation. We still have Kuzma negotiations coming up. So this, what I said in my column yesterday was, no matter what happens with this agreement that we appear to be inching towards, this isn't the end. There's more to come. There's a lot of unknowns. I think that is the main thing when dealing with the Trump administration. They do not appear to be attempting to create certainty. They appear to be quite happy to create instability and uncertainty. And that is why you and I are having a conversation here where we're trying to figure out the shape of this animal, and we can't see it. We can't see most of it.
1: And I think, Tony, you're right. I think that is, in fact, one of the goals, is to create the confusion and the uncertainty, because, then everybody just reacts. Tony, great stuff. Thanks so much. I enjoyed the column, and I love the chat today. Thank you for being here.
0: Great speaking with you. I appreciate it as well.
1: Thank you so much. Tony Keller, a columnist with the Globe and Mail. You can check out his column where he talked about the things that we just talked about. And I think that really is the reality of where we are with all of this, right, is Trump says we've got a deal, and they're just sort of, going through the final documentation. No one in Canada has said that. They've said that talks have progressed and progress has been made and things are positive, and we got an update. The trade minister, meanwhile, is on a jet right now on his way back to Washington, D.C. Dominic LeBlanc will be there again today, meeting with Jameson Greer today again. So is that a good sign? Is that a bad sign? I don't know. I don't know if the premiers know either. They had their meeting with the prime minister yesterday, and some of the reaction is kind of interesting. We'll get into that when we come back right after this break.
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11: This is Global News. I'm Tony King. Partly cloudy and 20 at 11:30. Another hostile crowd expected in Sturgeon County today for the second in a series of Alberta government town halls on AI data centers. Hundreds of people booed and heckled the technology minister in Lacombe last night. Tech giant Meta plans a $13 billion data center in Sturgeon County. Canada's transport regulator says WestJet is imposing an undue barrier on travelers living with a disability by effectively barring some power wheelchairs from its planes. The Canadian Transportation Agency says the Calgary-based airline must scrap its 300-pound weight cap on mobility aids before next July. Canada-U.S. Trade Minister Dominic LeBlanc back in Washington today to finalize a deal to avert a new round of U.S. tariffs. The deal is expected to address U.S. levies on steel, aluminum, and lumber and autos, as well as U.S. concerns around Canada's dairy market, U.S. alcohol, and retaliatory tariffs on autos. It's 11:31.
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11: Environment Canada Calgary weather, mixed sun and cloud this afternoon. Slight chance of afternoon and evening showers or thunderstorms, high 25, down to 11 overnight. Sunny with local smoke tomorrow, the high 28. Sunny and 30 on Saturday, 28 on Sunday, and 20 on Monday. It is 20 degrees. Breaking news when it happens. Our next scheduled newscast at noon. I'm Tony King.
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15: This is Global News. I'm Russell Skeet. It's partly cloudy and 20 degrees at 12 o'clock. Another hostile crowd is expected in Sturgeon County today for the second of a series of Alberta government town halls on AI data centers. Hundreds of people booed and heckled Technology Minister Nate Glubish at the first meeting in Lacombe last night. Many said they don't trust the government to regulate the industry and cited concerns, including environmental risks, asking why the minister chose to hold the first town hall so close to Olds, where a power plant for a data center was denied this week.
16: Are there AI centers planned for this region? Because if there are, you better get your boxing gloves on. Because we've seen what has happened in Olds.
15: Glubish says the government has developed strict rules to protect local water supplies, keep power bills under control, and keep developments far from residential areas, as was the case with Olds. Sturgeon County is said to be home for a $13 billion data center proposed by tech giant Meta. Manitoba's premier says he's open to returning U.S. booze to provincial shelves, but wonders how reliable any deal is with President Donald Trump. Bob Canoe made the comment on Winnipeg radio station 680 CJOB this morning as Canada and the U.S. work to finalize a new trade deal. The deal reportedly includes a better deal on steel tariffs, which Canoe acknowledges would benefit Manitoba. Canoe says Prime Minister Mark Carney's asking premiers to return U.S. booze to their shelves in return, but Canoe says if U.S. booze goes back on Manitoba's shelves, the province reserves the right to pull it back off again. Public funerals are to be held this weekend for two corrections officers who died in a highway crash in central Alberta. Ramandeep Kerman and Nikolai Sirban died earlier this month when a truck collided with a Correctional Services Canada minivan that was transferring an inmate. The inmate, identified as 24-year-old Kiara Muswa, also died at the scene. A regimental funeral is to be held for Sirban on Saturday and one for Mon on Sunday. WestJet must scrap its 300-pound weight cap on mobility aids like power wheelchairs before July 27th.
17: The Canadian Transportation Agency has found the country's second-largest carrier is imposing an undue barrier on travelers.

0: living with a disability by effectively barring some power wheelchairs from its planes. The case was brought before the transportation agency by a former federal minister of state for transport. That was after he was stopped from flying with his custom wheelchair on a flight between Winnipeg and Toronto early last year. He and other advocates say the weight cap has curtailed air travel in parts of the country and discriminated against people living with a disability. WestJet said it has no comment as parts of the matter remain before the regulator. Naira Ahmed, The Canadian Press.
1: Some major grocery store chains have been tapped as defendants in a proposed class action lawsuit over allegedly watered-down maple syrup.
2: The lawsuit claims that Metro, Sobeys, Loblaws, and the operator of Valmont grocery stores in Quebec failed to ensure that they were selling authentic Quebec syrup. The lawsuit originally targeted only a Quebec producer after a Radio-Canada program found some cans were cut with cane sugar. That's despite being marketed as pure maple syrup. In response, many of the recently named grocery stores in the lawsuit offered refunds to affected customers. I'm Jacqueline Hansen with Business Matters.
1: It's 12:03.
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1: Environment Canada, Calgary weather, a mix of sun and cloud today with a chance of late day showers, a high of 25. Clearing overnight, a low down to 11. Sunny with local smoke and 28 tomorrow. It's 20 degrees at 12:04. Breaking news when it happens. Our next scheduled update at 12:30. I'm Russell Skeet.
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0: Right.
1: That's the thing. Like, there's got to be a way. There's got to be. I mean, we've got a lot of open space, Les.
0: Sure.
1: We've got a ton of open space, and surely there's some of it that doesn't have another use that would be better. You know what I mean?
0: Put it where all the solar panels are. Like, why haven't they put solar panels over parking lots?
1: Oh, I know. Yeah. That's another conversation altogether. Yeah.
0: Right?
1: Yeah. But, no, I hear what you're saying.
0: Thanks, pal.
1: Yeah. Thanks, Les. I mean, this is the thing, right? Like, you can say, oh, I don't like AI. AI is scary. I agree with you. But do you think it's not going to happen? It is. That saying, no, we're not building a data center here, that's not going to stop AI. It's not going to protect you from AI. AI and what it can do and won't do really shouldn't be part of the conversation with data centers. They're two entirely separate conversations, because even if we didn't build a single data center, not only in Alberta, but in Canada, in North America, AI is still happening. There's no two ways about that. We're so far down. It's already happening. Data centers and stopping AI are two very separate conversations. Mark in Drumheller, you're on the air. Hi, Mark.
2: Hi, Shay. How are you today?
1: Great. How are you?
2: Good. I don't know why with these data centers we're going mainstream, central Alberta, right away off the hop. I agree with your previous caller. Let's go look east. For example, we have a power plant sitting between Hannah and Brooks. They have mothballed one unit, 400 megawatt unit, that is literally offline permanently at the moment. One unit's barely running. You've got a cooling water system built in that's piped out of the Red Deer River into a cooling pond, set up for that power plant already. Now, across the highway from this power plant, you have thousands of acres that were previously strip mined of native prairie. You can no longer consider it native prairie. It's been stripped. It's been coal mined. Mm-hmm. Why aren't we looking at a scenario like this? The infrastructure is here. We have been losing jobs out of this area for years over the coal transition to natural gas. Plants switched over to natural gas. The initial infrastructure is there. I don't know why that wouldn't be a good starting point to get our feet wet and maybe get people feeling good about some of this stuff before we start taking up. I agree. There's some prime farmland that doesn't need to be taken up in that central Alberta corridor.
1: Yeah.
2: But look, I think there's opportunities elsewhere that we're overlooking. And maybe it's a TransAlta thing that they don't want. But yeah, it's TransAlta owned, so maybe TransAlta's putting a pushback on it. But.
1: Yeah, I mean, there's those things too. But Mark, I agree with you. Let's take a look. Let's try and find a way instead of say, no, there is no way. Okay, let me squeeze in a break. We'll continue with your phone calls when we come back after this.
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5: 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There's the Calgary Zoo, Heritage Park, the Calgary Tower. 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
8: This is Global News. I'm Russell Skeet. It's partly cloudy and 22 degrees at 12:30. Alberta's technology minister faced jeers, badgering, and boos during a town hall about the province's plans for AI data centers. Nate Glubish was in Lacombe, where hundreds expressed their distrust in the province's ability to regulate the billion-dollar data center investments. Opponents say they're worried about a range of issues, including the environmental risk. Glubish says the government has developed strict rules to protect local water supplies, keep power bills under control, and keep developments far from residential areas. Canadian Transportation Agency says Calgary-based WestJet must scrap its 300-pound weight cap on mobility aids before next July. The case was brought before the Transportation Agency by Winnipeg resident Stephen Fletcher, a former federal minister of state for transport, after he was stopped from flying with his custom wheelchair on a flight last year. Public funerals will be held this weekend for two corrections officers who died in a highway crash in central Alberta. Ramandeep Karaman and Nikolai Sirban died earlier this month when a truck collided with a Correctional Service Canada minivan that was transferring inmate 24-year-old Kiara Muswa, who also died at the scene. It's 12:31.
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8: Environment Canada, Calgary weather, a mix of sun and cloud today, a chance of late day showers, a high of 25, clearing overnight, a low of 11, sunny with local smoke, and 28 tomorrow. It's 22 degrees. Breaking news when it happens. Our next scheduled news at 1. I'm Russell Skeet.
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10: All right, so the question here is there a way forward where the legitimate concerns about AI data centers can be handled and still they can happen responsibly? Now, part of it is the consultation, for sure. Part of it is, I think the big concerns are, you know, land, right? Land use. They take up a whole hell of a lot of space. And that comes, you know, there's aesthetics. People are concerned about, well, now I've got this giant, massive data center. Remember that was a big issue with Vistascapes, or what were they called? Viewscapes, when it came to where you could do renewable energy projects. You don't hear about that with data centers.

0: team, not with everyone for sure, but those that are impacted by this and those that see it, there is this real frustration and a real sort of sense that we need to have a conversation about what's fair and what's equitable when it comes to the rights of landowners versus the rights of oil and gas companies to see that doubling of production come to fruition.
1: Yeah, no question. It's going to be a key issue. It already is, and it's only going to get worse. Drew, thanks so much for your time. I really appreciate the chat. Thank you, sir.
0: Yeah, thank you, Shay.
1: Drew Anderson, who wrote a great piece that you can read at thenarwhal.ca, and it's got a lot of parallels to the data center conversation. And that's what, how do we manage it? Do we trust the government to manage it correctly? And if you listen to some of the reaction we heard at the town hall in the Comb last night, the answer is no. And I can't wait to see what happens in Redwater tonight. Redwater is just north of Edmonton in Sturgeon County, which is where they want to build the Meta AI data center. There's a lot of opposition. So I imagine we're going to hear more of the same. So it's a fair question. It's an essential question. And one you can't get wrong. Can we manage what we have properly? And there are a lot of people, with that fracking story, will tell you, well, we didn't hear at all. We've got a real problem on our hands. So do we want to go further down the road only to discover we have more problems on our hand, or do we want to address them in front? I'd say get in front of it. We'll take a break and I'll get to as many of your calls as I can when I come back right after this.
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17: This is Global News. I'm Russell Skeet. It's partly cloudy and 22 degrees at 1 o'clock. Canada-U.S. Trade Minister Dominic LeBlanc and Canada's chief negotiator Janice Charest didn't respond to reporter questions upon arriving for a meeting with U.S. Trade Representative Jamieson Greer in Washington today. Traveling with LeBlanc were Canada's ambassador to the U.S., Mark Wiseman, and Prime Minister Mark Carney's chief of staff, Marc-André Blanchard. Work is expected to continue in finalizing a deal to

0: It is having a tough time navigating the data center issue. Mount Royal University's Dwayne Bratt believes voter discontent could be a ballot box issue in the next provincial election.
1: You tie it into separation, you tie it into immigration, now you're tying it into data centers. And so you ask, who is the government working for? So it could, this could be a real groundswell, but we'll have to see if it's just localized or whether it becomes larger than that. I mean, coal mining was supposed to be localized. It became a larger issue than that.
0: Bratt says the opposition is coming from landowners and notes it wasn't that long ago. The UCP brought in restrictions on renewable energy because of land use, and data centers use even more land. An Alberta Mountie has been arrested and charged in a case of alleged intimate partner violence. ACER, the province's police watchdog, has been investigating since early July. It says an RCMP officer stationed in Black Falls, north of Red Deer, has been charged with assault, uttering threats, unlawful confinement, and intimidation. The officer's name is not being disclosed to protect the identity of the victim. Canada has remained silent after Israel announced its military did not commit a criminal act when it killed seven aid workers in Gaza 2 years ago, including a Canadian military veteran from Quebec.
2: Jacob Flickinger was among seven staff working with World Central Kitchen in April of 2024 when Israeli airstrikes hit their convoy, which the aid group says was coordinated with the Israeli military. Israel's military said yesterday it mistakenly identified the aid workers as armed Hamas operatives. World Central Kitchen says the military's account of the strike is untrue. Australia's foreign minister has expressed outrage at the findings. The Canadian press has reached out for comment from Foreign Affairs Minister Anita Anand, who has not yet made a public statement reacting to the case. Naira Ahmed, The Canadian Press.
0: Well, after living in the U.S. for 6 years, Prince Harry and his wife Meghan are planning to move back to the U.K. within a few weeks. Reporter Victoria Murphy on what we know so far.
3: Schools start back in September, and we are told that they are planning for their children to go to school. So that could be a reason for this move right now, because that means that they start at the beginning of the school year.
0: Now, Harry and his wife Meghan have been living in L.A. after a brief stint in B.C. starting back in 2020. Claims of a great Parmesan crisis in Italy are being called unfounded. Social media reports have said extreme heat in Europe is threatening both the cheese and Italy's cheese banks. One cheese bank, which uses cheese as loan collateral, says energy costs and storage have increased, but operations are unaffected thanks to improved consultation and efficient cooling systems. The Edmonton Oilers and the Boston Bruins are each set to play a couple of regular season games in Germany next year. The games are part of the NHL's effort to grow hockey in the country. Oiler Leon Draisaitl is taking his team to play to his hometown of Cologne, while the Bruins will play in Munich. The Chicago Blackhawks and Ottawa Senators are already slated to play two games in Dusseldorf in December. Environment Canada Calgary weather, a mix of sun and cloud today, a chance of some late-day showers, a high of 25. Clearing overnight, a low down to 11. Sunny with local smoke and 28 tomorrow. Sunny and 30 on Saturday. Sunny 28 Sunday. Sunny and down to 20 on Monday. It's 22 degrees. Breaking news when it happens. Our next scheduled update at 1:30. I'm Russell Skeet.
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6: Well, it's day four without Intrepid. We've gotten through the worst of the detox. I think we're okay. I think we're on the other side of the shakes and the night sweats and the night terrors. And now it's about living an Intrepid-free life for the next week or so. Yeah, hands up over there. instead, we are joined by Ed, who is normally working early in the morning. You've probably had a long day already.
7: Yesterday was the longest day of my life. Today, it's weird. Yeah. Normally, I'm up at like 2:33, have like three coffees before 9. Yeah. Today, I woke up at 9, no coffee, massive migraine.
6: Well, we run a tight ship here, man. Well, I know. Tight, no mistakes.
7: You're used to Intrepid. Today, you get inept.
6: There we go. Joy Jeet, how are you?
8: I'm good. How are you?
6: I'm doing very, very well. Amy, how are you in your airtight box?
8: We can see her dancing.
6: Oh, she's dancing. She's good. Hey, so I woke up today to an article in the National Post. And I don't think it will surprise you that the newspaper I most generally align with in terms of the topics

0: it could be Avi Lewis after the next election. I would want a 21-gun salute for that guy every time he shows up somewhere where we want to impress the world. It costs something to run a country because we get a return on it. And so I am not going to be that guy. I am not going to be that guy who says Justin Trudeau, there's risk, there's threats against him because he did all those. Yeah, he did all those things. And yeah, in part, he raised the tension and angered people. There is never an excuse to threaten a leader, ever. There's never an excuse to make anybody feel unsafe. He put himself into the arena. We chose him as a nation three times. We owe him protection. And I don't care what it costs. Listen, we're going to talk about it later. We found $200 million for a slab of concrete that we call a spaceport. We can afford the overtime and the travel expenses for four people who've sworn to protect a man who was our leader for a decade. You may not like him, but you as a Canadian are duty-bound to accept that we have an obligation to protect him. All right, we are going to take a break, and when we come back, a very sad conversation with somebody who has lived in Canada, has loved being Canadian, and he's written an article, Quitting Canada, Why I Am Moving to the United States. Don't go anywhere. This is the Ben Mulrooney Show from coast to coast to coast on the Corus Radio Network.
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4: This is Global News. I'm Russell Skeet. It's partly cloudy and 22 degrees at 1:30. Canada's transport regulator says WestJet is imposing an undue barrier on travelers living with a disability by effectively barring some power wheelchairs from its planes. The Canadian Transportation Agency says before July 2027, the country's second largest carrier must scrap its 300-pound weight cap on mobility aids on the vast majority of its aircraft. Canada-U.S. Trade Minister Dominic LeBlanc and Canada's chief negotiator Janice Charette did not respond to reporter questions upon arriving for a meeting with U.S. Trade Representative Jamieson Greer in Washington today. Traveling with LeBlanc were Canada's ambassador to the U.S. Mark Wiseman and the Prime Minister's chief of staff. Manitoba Premier Wab Kanu says he thinks Canada should hold out for a better deal with the U.S. because President Donald Trump has been weakened by a lackluster economy and the high cost of living. Kanu says Prime Minister Mark Carney essentially told the premiers that not returning U.S. alcohol to store shelves would be a deal breaker. Environment Canada, Calgary weather, a mix of sun and cloud today. Chance of some late day showers, high of 25. Clearing overnight, a low of 11. Sunny with local smoke and 28 tomorrow. It's 22 degrees. Breaking news when it happens. Our next scheduled news at 2. I'm Russell Skeet.
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2: 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And we're not antisocial, by the way.
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9: 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And if you all...

0: but he apparently his finances have gone through the roof. There's all sorts of more exposure that he's benefited from, but he also has all these business ventures.
1: Sure.
0: And apparently from what I've read, I don't know if any of it's confirmed, but like the geniuses that she has assembled around her have been lending their expertise to him for business advice and for investment ideas. And so he's in a far better place today. But I think
2: no one's arguing that.
0: But I think what it really comes down to is these relationships are genuine. Like, it seems like Travis Kelce genuinely loves his wife. It seems like Tom Holland genuinely loves Zendaya, and they are proud of
2: how could you not? Is there one person who doesn't like Zendaya out there?
0: She's awesome.
2: Come on.
0: She's awesome. But it's not, it doesn't look like it's being done for business. That's just a positive spin-off effect to their real, real genuine affection for each other.
2: And there's this confident, like, masculine vibe that these two, like, Tom Holland, to me, there's nothing more masculine than the fact that his successful wife that towers over him, she's taller than him.
0: Yeah.
2: He's just like, I'm a good actor. She's a better actor. She makes more money. I'm happy. I'm cool. It's the hype husband. You know, I'm happy for this person.
0: Oh, yeah.
2: It's not the conniving, you know.
0: He doesn't sit there comparing box office receipts, right?
2: Yeah.
0: Yeah.
2: And so I'm talking to a reporter tomorrow who did a deep dive on this, and it should be a lot of fun.
0: My favorite quote from Tom Holland was, if you have a problem with me, text me. And if you don't have my number, then you don't know me well enough to have a problem with me.
2: Mm.
0: Yeah.
2: We love Superman. We love the Spider Bowl.
0: All right. David Cooper, thank you so much. If people want to find the show, where and when?
2: Well, I'm on various times, but where you are in Toronto, it's 7 p.m. It's called The Last Day, Last Show. You can also download our podcast. Check it out. This is the kind of conversations we have just without you.
0: Thank you, my friend. You take care.
2: Take care.
0: And we say goodbye to Mr. Cooper. We also say goodbye to Edmonton. It's been fun thus far this week. Let's close it up tomorrow on Friday. And when we come back, we're going to talk about a $200 million spaceport that I was super hyped. And then when I saw it in real life, I couldn't believe what we'd paid for what we got. We're going to be talking with a conservative politician who's all over this story next.
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6: This is Global News. I'm Russell Skeet. It's partly cloudy and 22 degrees at 2 o'clock. A Calgary political scientist says data centers could potentially be a ballot box issue in next year's provincial election. Mount Royal University's Dwayne Bratt says either internal polling or phone calls to MLAs have made this a problem for the UCP.
7: When the NDP came about it, well, then they just attacked the NDP as typical naysayers. They hate the economy. They want to destroy it. But these are landowners. And bear in mind, it wasn't that long ago where they brought in huge restrictions on renewable energy because of land use. And data centers use even more land.
6: He says if voters combine the data centers with the separation referendum and the immigration question, the UCP could face a significant backlash in the next election. Manitoba's premier is open to bringing U.S. booze back to provincial shelves, but wonders how reliable any deal will be with a president known for breaking his word. Bob Canoe made the comments on our sister station, CJOB, as Canada and the United States work to finalize a new trade deal to ward off further punishing tariffs on Canadian goods. The deal reportedly includes relief on steel tariffs, which the premier acknowledges would benefit Manitoba. However, Canoe says he would rather keep fighting to remove tariffs entirely than cut a bad deal. Canada's transport regulator says WestJet is imposing an undue barrier on travelers living with a disability by effectively barring some power wheelchairs from its planes. The Canadian Transportation Agency says before July 2027, the country's second largest carrier must scrap its 300-pound weight cap on mobility aids on the vast majority of its aircraft. The regulator says WestJet should use so-called spreader plates to better distribute the wheelchair's weight in the cargo hold and arrange alternative travel with other airlines until then. Wildfire officials in British Columbia say crews are once again battling weather and terrain in a fight against a growing blaze near Summerland. The BC Wildfire Service says activity has picked up at the Bald Range Blaze due to persistent hot, dry weather. It says winds reaching 30 kilometers an hour are expected to keep the wildfire active. Education Matters and the Calgary Board of Education hosted the Pack Hope Backpack Challenge today. Volunteers, donors, and community partners gathered to pack 2,000 backpacks with essential school supplies for CBE students across the city. Joanne Pittman with the CBE says the goal is to help students feel confident, included, and prepared for success on day one of school.
8: We want to make sure that our students are able to come to school not worried about what they do or do not have and how they compare to others. This type of work changes that and lets them walk in with confidence.
6: Organizers say it's a simple gesture that proves the community can change a child's first day of school one backpack at a time. Taste of Asia is back for another year in downtown Calgary. Calvin Tan, the marketing coordinator, says it's one of Calgary's largest Asian food festivals, but it's more than just food.
9: We have over 60 different vendors from around the city. We have many family-friendly activities. We also have live entertainment, which everyone you can think of will be here showing off their culture and getting involved.
6: Taste of Asia runs today through Sunday in Lot 6 at 311 8th Street Southwest. Environment Canada Calgary weather, mix of sun and cloud today. Chance of some late-day showers, a high to 25. Clearing overnight, a low down to 11. Sunny with local smoke tomorrow, a high of 28. Sunny all the way up to 30 on Saturday. Sunny and 28 Sunday. Sunny and 20 on Monday. It's 22 degrees. Breaking news when it happens. Our next scheduled update at 2:30. I'm Russell Skeet.

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12: It's hard to judge a trade deal if you don't know any details about the trade deal. So we staved off the 50% tariffs that Donald Trump was going to apply to our economy the other day. And we were given a 3-day reprieve to, I don't know, get our ducks in a row on a more formal deal. But the details coming out of the PMO are few and far between. Instead, we are relying on best guesstimates and anything that we hear from the Americans. But there's one point that seems to be bubbling to the surface, and it's that Prime Minister Mark Carney has requested from the premiers in every province where they have banned the sale of American booze to reverse that ban. Apparently, it's a sticking point. for

0: the NDP leaders in this country. I like Wob the best. I really do. I would not pretend to know all of his policies, and I'm sure there's some stuff he stands for that I would completely stand against. But if more of them were like him, that the NDP would not federally would not be what it is. He's a compelling character, and he is a clear speaker. And he is, when he speaks, I listen. He even found a way to bring Epstein in it without sounding like he was going off the rails. So good on him. And I think he pointed out, again, he also said, he admitted he doesn't know what the deal is yet. Now let's zoom out for a second, because Ian Lee, who's an associate professor in management at the Sprott School of Business at Carleton University, he's been on this show a lot. He speaks exceptionally clearly as well. Let's listen to him as to what the prize is and what our eyes should be on.
1: The Stanley Cup of these negotiations is access to the largest economy on planet Earth, $32 trillion. And so, yes, we want a good deal. Yes, we want to give up as little as possible. But the prize is not whether we save this sector or that sector from another 2 or 3 or 5%. The prize is whether we have continued open access to our largest trading partner, literally next door, 60 minutes from the Canadian border, 60 minutes from most Canadian cities, to the largest economy. And it appears that we're going to land there in that sweet spot.
0: Hopefully. And that is clear. And I subscribe to that. But in the commercial break that we just came out of, I was scrolling through Twitter, and there at least appeared to be rumblings that the prime minister is circling around accepting a 15% tariff on Canadian automotive, on the Canadian automotive sector. And we spoke about it yesterday, that 15% is an untenable tariff. We might as well just close up shop. And as a matter of fact, the numbers would suggest, based on the experts who have spoken on this, that if we are tariffed at 15%, then every single car manufacturer in this country, when I say this country, what I really mean is Ontario and in parts of Quebec, they're just going to finish the runs that they're responsible for, and that'll be it. That'll be it. And I don't know. I don't know anybody who can say that that is a win. if we lose the manufacturing base, automotive manufacturing base that Ontario has been known for over 100 years, I'm sorry, the big brain in Ottawa didn't do his job well enough. And I would not accept the argument that nobody else could have gotten a better job. I won't accept it. Because one side's been playing the hypothetical game for a very long time, saying nobody could be doing better right now than Mark Carney. So I'll play the hypothetical game as well, and there was a better deal out there and you didn't get it. But time will tell. Dominic Leblanc earlier today said that we are close to a deal. So fingers crossed that worst case scenario will not come to pass. All right, when we come back, we're joined by the senior editor and columnist for the National Post, Terry Newman. There is a Canadian politician who did something that, if it was done by a someone from another party, there would be hell to pay. Talking about that next.
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11: This is Global News. I'm Russell Skeet. It's partly cloudy and 23 degrees at 2:30. Alberta's technology minister faced jeers, badgering, and boos during a town hall about the province's plans for AI data centers. Nate Glubish was in Lacombe, where hundreds expressed their distrust in the provincial government's ability to regulate the billion-dollar data center investments. Opponents said they're worried about a range of issues, including environmental risk. The Canadian Transportation Agency says Calgary-based WestJet must scrap its 300-pound weight cap on mobility aids before next July. The case was brought before the transportation agency by Winnipeg resident Stephen Fletcher, a former federal minister of state for transport, after he was stopped from flying with his custom wheelchair on a flight last year. Public funerals will be held this weekend for two corrections officers who died in a highway crash in central Alberta. Ramandeep Kerman and Nikolai Sirban died earlier this month when a truck collided with a Correctional Service Canada minivan that was transferring inmate 24-year-old Kiara Muswa, who also died at the scene. Environment Canada, Calgary weather, a mix of sun and cloud today. Chance of some late-day showers, high of 25. Clearing overnight, a low down to 11. Sunny with local smoke and 28 tomorrow. It's 23 degrees. Breaking news when it happens. Our next scheduled news at 3. I'm Russell Skeet.
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10: Well, we all have high hopes that our prime minister and this government and his trade envoys and negotiators will be able to negotiate a great deal on behalf of Canadian workers and Canadian businesses and the Canadian economy. We have those high hopes because they were set by the prime minister himself. And a couple of days ago, we were given a reprieve on 50% tariffs under the Section 338 of the Smoot-Hawley Act. Never before used against the big, bad, mean, abusive Canadian titan. But here they are. And we've been given a few more days to get our house in order and close the deal. What that deal looks like, as that's anybody's guess, our prime minister's not saying. So let's talk about what we do know with our latest, our guest, Dr. Eric Kam, economics professor at Toronto Metropolitan University. Eric, what do we know about this deal thus far?
11: Well, Benedict, the first thing we know is that we don't have one yet.
10: Yeah.
11: Because as Warren Kinsella says, unless you see something signed, sealed, and delivered, there's no there. So right now, there is no deal. And in my opinion, I think Canadians better ramp those expectations way down in terms of what they think they're going to get. And the reason that I have such a problem with this, Ben, to back it up for a second, was when our prime minister came out right from day one. What was his approach? Was it, let's negotiate, let's mediate? No, it was elbows up. Let's get into a fight and let's teach the Americans and Donald Trump a lesson. And he entered a fight that, A, should never have been a fight. Number two, he entered a fight he could never win. And somehow he sold that.

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5: This is Global News. I'm Russell Skeet. It's partly cloudy and 23 degrees at 3 o'clock. Manitoba's premier says he is reluctantly open to returning U.S.

0: excess booze to provincial shelves as part of a trade deal, but hopes Canadians won't buy it. Bob Canute says he would rather push for a better deal that would see tariffs lowered further than and that Trump shouldn't be trusted.
1: Who are we making this deal with? Do we expect that this is going to be the end of, like, Donald Trump is all of a sudden going to say, oh, yeah, I'm not going to bug Canada again. We're going to say that Donald Trump is not going to change his word? He's not going to go back on his word?
0: Canute says Prime Minister Mark Carney has all but begged the provinces to agree to allow U.S. alcohol sales as Canada and the U.S. work to finalize a new trade deal to ward off further punishing tariffs on Canadian goods. Brooks RCMP continued to investigate an arson incident involving incendiary devices earlier this month. Police say they responded to a report of arson on August 2nd around 1:30 in the morning. They've released new photos of the vehicle suspected to be involved in the incident. It's described as a white Chevy or GMC truck with a crew cab, a tonneau cover, a chrome accent along the bottom side of the door. Anyone who recognizes the vehicle is asked to call Brooks Mounties or Crime Stoppers. If you're in the mood for a little Asian food, the next 4 days are for you. Taste of Asia is back from today through Sunday downtown with vendors, music, and family fun. Marketing coordinator Calvin Tan says there's a bit of something for everyone.
2: You don't have to be Asian to be here at Taste of Asia. You don't have to be Asian to be a vendor here. Everyone's welcome, and that's amazing for you to come out, learn about the different cultures that we have here, and to just try out something new that you may never have tried before.
0: Taste of Asia is set up in Lot 6 at 311 8th Street Southwest. Volunteers with the Calgary Board of Education and Education Matters spent the morning stuffing backpacks as part of the Pack Hope Backpack Challenge today. They packed 2,000 backpacks full of school supplies and other essentials for CBE students across Calgary. The idea is to give students a sense of confidence, being included and ready for class, which start in a couple weeks. Stephanie Washbrook with Education Matters says she was pretty impressed with the number of people who pitched in to help.
3: The community is so supportive of Education Matters and CBE students, so we were so excited to reach our $100,000 goal this morning.
0: Organizers say it's a simple gesture, proving a community can change a child's first day of school one backpack at a time. A UFC student with aspirations to be a model, actor, and drama therapist is believed to be the first Canadian to win a national pageant while using a cane as a mobility aid. This Personality Canada 2026, Marilou Landry, grew up in the foster care system, moved out on her own at age 16, and later sustained a brain injury that left her needing a cane to get around. She tells QR Calgary Mornings as a former Miss Teen personality, she thought her pageant dreams were over after her brain injury.
4: Feeling like I'm not like anyone else here, so I can't win. And I know that's not true, but it's still like, you know, the pageant, the beauty system, it gives you that in your mind, even though it's a personality based pageant. And now getting to have won it, I feel like it's going to help a lot of people by sharing my story of realizing like, hey, it can be you too.
0: Landry wants to help others in the foster system who age out of care. It's 3:03.
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0: Environment Canada Calgary weather, a mix of sun and cloud today with a chance of late day showers and 25. Clearing overnight, a low down to 11. Sunny with local smoke and 28 tomorrow. Sunny up to 30 on Saturday. Sunny and 28 Sunday. Sunny and 20 degrees on Monday. It's 23 degrees, breaking news when it happens. Our next scheduled news at 3:30. I'm Russell Skeet.
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1: 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It's 3:05 on your Thursday afternoon, August 20th. Thanks for joining me today. Busy show coming up just in a few minutes. We're going to talk to Lori Williams, poli-sci pro.

0: off at MRU. We've got a by-election coming up here in Calgary, a provincial by-election. The Calgary Shaw riding goes to the polls in about 3 weeks' time, and it comes just ahead of the October referendum. So the specter of separation is certainly going to be on the minds of many voters in that riding, seeing it as a bit of a potential bellwether by-election here. So we'll talk to Lori Williams about that. We also have coming up just after 3:30 today, it's next weekend, not this weekend, next weekend in Calgary is Pickle Fest. It's Canada's biggest celebration of all things fermented. And we're going to have one of the co-founders of Pickle Fest here, Aiden Wiener, joining us in studio to talk about the Pickle Festival. And hey, pickles have been having a moment for a little while now, so everyone seems to be pretty keen on it. Makes sense just to have a festival for it. Why not, right? It's the end of summer. And also coming up after 4 o'clock, you're going to have a chance to win some tickets to the Watering Hole. This is part of the Rogers Charity Classic Golf Tournament happening at Canyon Meadows this weekend. The Watering Hole on 16th is a new high-energy venue located greenside on the par 3 16th hole. So we're going to have some opportunities for you to win some tickets, because at just after the 4:45 traffic today, Ken Tanigawa is going to join me on the show. He's back in town for the Charity Classic. He won it here in 2024, and he's developed some pretty strong ties to our city. So we'll talk to Ken about that. And then finally, after 5:30 today, if you are into Pokemon cards or Magic the Gathering cards, sport cards, whatever it might be, there's a Calgary business that is doing big business in that industry. They've built a machine that's designed to help businesses keep up with the demand of these cards. And I mean, if you've gone scrolling on TikTok, you're bound to come across someone ripping open a pack of Pokemon cards or sports cards. They're looking for those one-of-ones, those foil cards, gold cards, whatever it might be. So this Calgary company has this incredible machine to help people sort through their cards, particularly the stores that sell them. And we're going to talk to Graham Gordon. He is the founder and CEO of that company, and it's TCG Machines. And we'll talk to him after 5:30. But right now, let's talk quickly about water restrictions. I know. No one wants to deal with that again. It's been 5 months since we had to deal with water restrictions. And just a heads up, we're being told of another possible shutdown. Now, Mayor Jeremy Farkas says the Bear Spa Feeder Main is to be closed for less than a week, in September. Now, this is to complete electrical work on a new pumping station, not because Calgary is running short of water. And if you know Mayor Farkas, you know he likes to go to the socials and give everyone an update. So I'm going to play you that announcement that he made today on his social media channels.
1: Hey Calgary, it's Mayor Jeremy. Our water supply is strong, but I want to give you an early heads up that we might need temporary outdoor water restrictions for less than a week in September. This is planned work. It's not because Calgary is running short of water. We need to temporarily shut down the Bearspaw Water Treatment Plant to complete electrical work for a new pumping station. This is part of the North Calgary Water Servicing Project. We're building 22 kilometers of new water pipe and 10 supporting facilities to serve our growing city and give us more backup when parts of the system are down. Whether we need restrictions in September will depend on the weather and how much water Calgarians are using at the time. If restrictions are needed, we expect some outdoor water use would still be allowed. Then comes the big work in October. I am so delighted that we are on track to complete the replacement of the Bearspaw South Feeder Main in a single year. This is the fastest a project of the size and complexity has been delivered in Canada and likely anywhere in North America, if not the world. This is the pipe that carries about 60% of Calgary's daily water supply. Replacing it would normally take years. Instead, crews have been working around the clock to get the new pipe built and connected as quickly as possible. But to make that final tie-in connection in October, we will need stage 4 outdoor water restrictions and indoor water conservation for about 4 weeks, similar as we've seen in the past. Until then, the existing Bearspaw South Feeder Main remains stable, but it is operating at a lower capacity. We strengthened parts of it this spring, but the risk of another break remains until the new pipe is connected. The existing pipe

0: is terminally ill, and it's just a matter of time before it goes. But right now, our reservoir and rivers are at normal levels for August, and water use remains within the normal seasonal range. So we'll keep Calgarians updated on the September work well ahead of the October connection. Wishing you all a happy summer. Hope things are going well, and thanks again.
1: So there's Mayor Jeremy Farkas giving the update. So essentially, just to recap, we are going to be seeing the Bears Paw Feeder Main closed for less than a week in September to complete some electrical work on the new pumping station. Again, not because we're dealing with any water shortages. So that means we may be asked to restrict outdoor watering. Now, this is just for the September shutdown. There is the October, as you heard him mention, there is going to be the complete replacement of the Bears Paw South Feeder Main in October. So that means we're going to go to stage four outdoor water restrictions and water conservation again throughout October. So we're going to have to deal with about 4 weeks of water restrictions, I guess, pretty much for that month. Not, you know what, it's not a terrible thing if that we are only dealing with this for this 1 week in September. And again, that might just be outdoor. And then we've got the rest of October to deal with. And the good thing there is, as you heard the mayor mention, is that at least it's getting replaced. We're not going to, hopefully, I hope, we're not going to have to deal with cracked water mains, the feeder main, because, I mean, how many, we've been dealing with that, we've been dealing with this situation for a while. You'll recall that the pipe failed in June of 2024, and then it failed again in December of 2025. And for months, we were all urged to take shorter showers, reduce toilet flushes. So the work that is being done in September, again, planned work. The work that's being done in October, planned work. Hopefully now we're not going to have to deal with any major water restrictions in September for that work. It's just going to be, again, looks like it's just going to be outdoor watering most likely, which is fine. I think we can live with that. October is going to be, you know, again, we're going to have to deal with the water restrictions and water conservation. Again, I'm fine with that. I hope you are too, because this is now, hopefully, once and for all, will resolve the situation. We are on track, according to the mayor, to completely replace the Bears Paw South Feeder Main in a single year. And as he mentioned, as the mayor mentioned, this is the fastest a project of this size and complexity has been delivered in Canada and likely anywhere in North America, if not the world. I'm sure not the world. I've seen some incredible videos out of, usually out of Asia, where they're building infrastructure like over the course of a weekend. But that's neither here nor there. We're dealing with our situation here. And so hopefully with the Bears Paw South Feeder Main completely replaced come October, we'll be in much better shape come November, December. I mean, the last thing we want to have to deal with is water restrictions again through the holidays and into January, as we did back in 2025 and into 2026 here. So some good news. Yeah, we're about to tighten the belts a little bit while we deal with the water restrictions, but not the end of the world. And hopefully, like I said, it'll all be taken care of and we won't have to deal with it again. It's coming up on 3:14 here, and coming up just after the break, we're going to talk to Lori Williams, the poli-sci prof at Mount Royal University, about the upcoming provincial by-election happening in Calgary Shaw. It's going to be an interesting one. It's a bit of a bellwether by-election, and it won't shift the balance of power at the ledge, but certainly it's the first time in about a year that Albertans will cast a ballot, and it comes just ahead of the October referendum, and that's certainly on everybody's mind as well. So all that coming up after the break. 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
2: This is the Realty Minute. Gord Gillies here with Len T. Wong. Hello again, Len.
3: Hi, Gord.
2: Hey, a news story caught my eye the other day involving lots that are for sale. And these are the ones that were deemed unlivable after the big floods of 2013. Many in spectacular locations. 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
3: Well, it's interesting. 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
1: Welcome back to the show. Thanks for joining me this afternoon. The provincial riding of Calgary-Shaw is going to the polls in about 3 weeks' time on September 14th. And certainly while this by-election won't shift the balance of power at the legislature, it is the first time in about a year that Albertans will cast a ballot. And it comes just ahead of the October referendum. So certainly the specter of separation will be on the minds of many in Calgary-Shaw as they make their way to the polls. Let's talk to Mount Royal University, a poli-sci professor, Laurie Williams, about this. Laurie, welcome back to the show.
2: Great to be with you, Tim.
1: Laurie, by-elections don't often make big headlines. Voter turnout is often quite low. But I think with the Calgary-Shaw by-election, it really does come at an interesting time.
2: Well, it comes at an interesting time because, of course, although most people will be looking at the referendum and thinking about that, there are potentially associations with separatism with one of the candidates. So it may be that those that are concerned about the referendum decide in this case to pay more attention and try to weigh in on separation in a sort of an indirect way.
1: How much do you think the referendum is going to play a part in people's minds, particularly the question of separation, as Calgary-Shaw heads to the polls for the by-election?
2: Well, again, it's an opportunity, again, without changing the balance of power in the legislature, it gives people the opportunity to say that they're unhappy with the government on the referendum or on whatever other issue that they might want to focus on. And it may be that people who might vote, let's say, UCP under normal circumstances would feel a little bit of license to vote otherwise to register their dissatisfaction with some aspect of the current government.
1: Now, Calgary.

0: Shaw is one of those ridings. It's interesting. It's was held by prominent UCP MLA Rebecca Schultz, but it's also been represented by the NDP. So maybe tell us a little bit about the riding itself.
1: Well, it's a suburban riding, and those tend to be a little bit more sort of centrist conservative in Calgary than progressive. That said, as you indicated, in 2015 it did go NDP. That's partly because there was basically a three-way split between Wild Rose, Progressive Conservative, and NDP. So the winner, the NDP winner, didn't have much more than about 30% of the vote to win that seat. But that same kind of split might come up in this race again, because there is a Progressive Conservative, called the Progressive Tory Party, candidate that's running, and the UCP candidate has been endorsed by someone who's been associated with separatism and has, as his campaign manager, somebody who has generated some controversy because of supporting views that are sort of fervid.

0: and the folks that have the best get out the vote campaign are going to be the established parties, and that's the NDP and the UCP.
1: Yeah, and I guess we have the established parties, yes, the UCP and the NDP. I'm curious, Kyle Joseph is seeking the nomination for the upstart Progressive Tory Party. Do we anticipate, what do you think is going to happen with that party in this by-election? Do you think they'll make some inroads?
0: Difficult to say. Again, people might vote differently now than they would in a general election just because they feel a little bit more licensed to do that. So let's say you're conservative and you can't bring yourself to vote NDP, then there is a conservative choice available to you in Kyle Joseph. And he's a good candidate. He's a school teacher who's won awards. He's someone who might appeal to those that have concerns about education. And again, because he is a conservative choice, it could, for those who think that the UCP candidate is too far to the right for them, it might be that Kyle Joseph looks like a better alternative.
1: Depending on how it all plays out, if the UCP loses this riding in the by-election, what message does that send to the party, and what message does that send to the Premier?
0: Well, whoever loses this is going to say it doesn't really matter, but to lose what has historically been mostly a conservative, albeit a progressive conservative seat, could be something that could be a criticism and a real condemnation in some ways of the current government. But again, because all of the candidates and the party leaders and so forth have only one riding to contest, there's going to be a whole lot more in the way of resources and time spent by those. And we've already seen two of the leaders involved in it. One of the leaders, the Liberal Party leader, is actually running in the riding. We're likely to see Peter Guthrie, who's the leader for the Progressive Tory Party, likely to see him in the riding. Again, a lot higher profile, maybe even more focused resources invested into this by-election than we might otherwise see. But they're up against the attention the referendum is going to be taking on as well.
1: Yeah, I'll ask about that just in a moment, but are you anticipating a tight race with this by-election?
0: It's difficult to tell because it's going to come down to turnout. So depending on how motivated people feel and how well organized the Get Out the Vote campaign is, this could prove to be a bit less predictable than otherwise would be the case.
1: And it also comes like 2 weeks after the school year starts, so a lot of people are going to be focused on that as well, and that could affect turnout certainly.
0: And turnout could also be affected by the short campaign, the fact people don't really know exactly who the candidates or what's going on with this. Again, I think most of the attention, for most people that are returning attention to politics, most of that attention is going to go on to the referendum file.
1: Looking ahead at the referendum, what are we? We're 60 days out, about 2 months away. Where do things stand right now? Again, it's towards the end of summer. We've got the beginning of the school season starting. Are people's minds really focused right now on the referendum, or is that going to? Are we going to start seeing that shift come the end of September and into October?
0: All indications are that everyone is expecting the attention to begin to turn to the referendum now. We haven't seen a lot in the way of campaigning. We haven't seen a lot in the way of fundraising. We haven't seen a sort of a shift in the level of activity. In fact, there are some personalities that I expect will be very high profile in the campaign that we haven't even heard from at this point. Folks like Stephen Harper, for example. Everyone is expecting he will get involved in the race, but we haven't seen any of that. We haven't seen a lot of federal politician high-profile stuff happening on the referendum debate, and I suspect that will begin to pick up as September and October approach.
1: I guess, is that calculated? Are they just waiting until more people are done with the summer, and that's kind of what they're going to start doing? That's when we will see some more federal politicians weighing in?
0: Yeah, some of it's a response, I think, to what they're actually seeing on the ground. And, of course, we know that support for separatism has actually dropped since the separation question was announced. So that's part of it. But some of it is calculated. We know for the third-party advertisers, they've got that $607,000 spending limit. And do you want to spend your money during the summer when people aren't paying attention, or do you want them to get bang for your buck and have it being spent as we're getting closer to the date and momentum and attention is picking up?
1: Lori, thank you for joining me this afternoon. Appreciate your insights.
0: Great chatting with you. Thanks, Tim.
1: That is Lori Williams. She is a political science

0: professor at Mount Royal University, the provincial riding of Calgary Shaw here in the city, going to the polls in about 3 weeks' time on September 14th. And it comes just ahead of the October referendum, so certainly that'll be on people's minds. Could send a message to the premier, depending on how it all plays out over the next little while as this by-election campaign gets underway and as things start to ramp up as we head towards the October referendum. It's 3:26. Let's take a break for some news here on QR Calgary.
1: This summer, join the Philharmonic Orchestra and Choir for a thrilling journey back to Middle Earth. 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
3: This is Global News. I'm Russell Skeet. It's mainly cloudy and 24 degrees at 3:30. Manitoba's premier says U.S. President Donald Trump is unreliable on keeping his side of the bargain. His comments come as Canada and the United States work to finalize a new trade deal to ward off further punishing tariffs on Canadian goods. Canoe says nobody can predict what Trump might do, but everyone knows how he is by now.
4: He's erratic, he's irresponsible, and he's not to be trusted, right? Like, we're going to get a Kuzma process, which means this negotiation is going to lead to more negotiations.
3: Multiple news reports have said the latest deal will see the U.S. lower sectoral tariffs on Canadian steel and aluminum. Bloomberg and the Wall Street Journal both reported the duties would be reduced from the current 50% to 25%. Canoe says those levels are still much higher than before Trump started imposing tariffs. WestJet must scrap its 300-pound weight cap on mobility aids like power wheelchairs before July of 2027.
5: The Canadian Transportation Agency has found the country's second-largest carrier is imposing an undue barrier on travelers living with a disability by effectively barring some power wheelchairs from its planes. The case was brought before the Transportation Agency by a former federal minister of state for transport. That was after he was stopped from flying with his custom wheelchair on a flight between Winnipeg and Toronto early last year. He and other advocates say the weight cap has curtailed air travel in parts of the country and discriminated against people living with a disability. WestJet said it has no comment as parts of the matter remain before the regulator. Naira Ahmed, The Canadian Press.
3: Taste of Asia is back for another year in downtown Calgary. Calvin Tan, the marketing coordinator for Taste of Asia, says it's one of Calgary's biggest Asian food festivals, but he says it's more than just food.
6: We have over 60 different vendors from around the city. We have many family-friendly activities. We also have live entertainment, which everyone you can think of will be here showing off their culture and getting involved.
3: Taste of Asia runs today through Sunday in Lot 6 at 311 8th Street Southwest. Education Matters and the Calgary Board of Education hosted the Pack Hope Backpack Challenge today. Volunteers, donors, and community partners gathered to pack 2,000 backpacks with essential school supplies for CBE students across the city. Joanne Pittman with the CBE says the goal is to help students feel confident, included, and prepared for success on day one of school.
7: We want to make sure that our students are able to come to school not worried about what they do or do not have and how they compare to others. This type of work changes that and lets them walk in with confidence.
3: Organizers say it's a simple gesture that proves a community can change a child's first day of school one backpack at a time. Miss Personality Canada 2026 hopes to use her title to show others they, too, can chase their dreams. Marilou Landry is a theater student at the U of C who grew up in the foster care system, moved out on her own at age 16, and later sustained a brain injury that left her relying on a cane for mobility. She tells QR Calgary Mornings she no longer doubts herself.
8: Disability deserves to be everywhere, and disability deserves to be shown and seen. That's what I'm doing with it, because I want to be an actor. I want to be a model. I deserve those experiences, even though I have a disability. And that's really my goal and my title.
3: Landry hopes to become an actor and model. And after she gets her degree from the U of C, she plans to pursue a master's degree in drama therapy. It's 3:33.
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3: Environment Canada, Calgary. Weather, a mix of sun and cloud today with a chance of late-day showers, a high to 25. Clearing overnight, a low down to 11. Sunny with local smoke and 28 tomorrow. It's 24 degrees. Breaking news when it happens. Our next scheduled news at 4. I'm Russell Skeet.

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1: Coming up on 3:35 here on QR Calgary, Tim Parent with you. Thanks so much for joining me. Hey, coming up, not this weekend, next weekend here in Calgary is Pickle Fest. Canada's biggest celebration of all things fermented. It's a one-day all-ages event. It will feature more than 40 local vendors, interactive experiences, tastings, live music, and plenty of pickle-inspired surprises. Aiden Wiener is the Pickle Fest co-founder. He joins me here in studio. Aiden, welcome to Calgary. Welcome to QR Calgary.
2: Thank you for having me, Tim. Pleasure to be here.
1: Let's talk about, how does someone decide, you know what Canada needs? We need a pickle festival. And I assume that's because of your family's 40-year pickling tradition.
2: Sorry. So I own a brewery in Toronto. And coming into COVID, every brewery was throwing a beer festival.
1: Right.
2: And there was a lot of beer festivals. So we were poking around looking for something different. And my 40th birthday, so basically 11 years ago, my wife and I were in New York wandering the streets, as you do. And we stumbled into this thing on Orchard Street, and it was a pickle festival.
1: Nice.
2: And it was blocks and blocks of just people with pickles on stick. And I said to my wife, I go, look how happy everybody is. And everybody was smiling, and everybody was kind of hugging. And I realized, wow, this is something.
1: So we tried pickle unites.
2: Pickles unite. And, you know, it's interesting. When I meet people who hate pickles, they really hate pickles. So people love pickles or they hate pickles. Anyways, I said to my wife, I said, Kate, we got to bring this to Toronto. And then, of course, COVID hit.
1: Yeah.
2: And then coming out of COVID, we launched it and it took off. So it does tie into my family history. So I'm in business with my first cousin, Eli, and it's his dad, Brian, who makes pickles in our family for like the last 40 years. So I kind of bullied him into doing it in Vancouver last year.
1: Right.
2: My little cousin, and Vancouver took off, not without some challenges, and now we're in six cities. So we just had Victoria last weekend, and then we're looking forward to being the first time in Calgary a week Saturday.
1: Yeah, what made you want to come here?
2: Well, Calgary, I mean, if you look at Canada, we're a huge country, but there's certain major cities you have to be in.
1: Right.
2: Calgary's got an amazing food scene that I don't think gets the recognition on the global
1: 100% with you on that.
2: The global level. It doesn't have quite the ferment culture. Like, it doesn't have I'm going to get in trouble here. It doesn't have necessarily the pickle companies that say Vancouver, Montreal, or Toronto does, but they're out there.
1: Right.
2: And I think that was why we wanted to do it. We found great partners at Big Rock, well-established, wonderful location, can hold 4,000 people and you know, 30 to 35 vendors.
1: What do you think Calgary pickle fans are going to bring to the table? Because there is a competition element to this,
2: yeah,
1: too.
2: Yeah, so let's anybody listening, that. Show us your pickle, which is a home pickling competition. It's all online at picklefest.canada. You got to register online, drop your pickles off by a week today, next Friday. We are hoping to get 50 or 60 entries. The winner gets a $500 gift card from our friends at Putter's Pickles. And we've got five different categories ranging from, you know, best lacto, best ferment, most spicy, most experiential. And actually last year in Vancouver, the egg won, which really took everybody's surprise. The pickled egg won best in show, yes.
1: So it's not just, for this competition, it doesn't have to be a pickle. It could be anything that is pickled.
2: In the experiential, you can throw in everything except a finger with a ring on it.
1: Right.
2: I think a pinky finger with a ring would probably be disqualified.
1: Well, correct me if I'm wrong. There is a bar up in Yukon where they have the toe, right? Where you can do the shot with the toe.
2: Are we going there next? Let's go up to Whitehorse or wherever it might be.
1: All
2: right.
1: Okay, so you brought in something here that is fascinating to me. It's a pickle craft soda.
2: Yes, Solly's Craft Soda, drinksollys.com. It's named after my son, Solly, actually my oldest son, Solomon. It's available across the country. It's available in Walmart. But this is a special one we do. It's kosher dill lime, and it's for Pickle Fest. So you're going for it. I'm trying to make it sort of a modern-day ginger ale. Have a sip. Cheers.
1: Well, cheers. Oh, you can smell that pickle. Wow. That is, I don't know what I was expecting. I think I was expecting something that was really going to hit with the pickle flavor. That is very smooth.
2: Yeah.
1: And I'm talking like it's a champagne here, but it's got a nice smooth taste to it and the dill.
2: Solly's fully prebiotic, so it's got soluble corn fiber, which is a prebiotic, so it's good for gut health. It's 8 grams of sugar, 40 calories. So it's a better for you soda, and it's sold out in Victoria. We've got about 20 cases, I think, coming to Calgary, and we're really excited. So it's sort of this signature non-alcoholic drink, but there's a lot of other drinks to be had in Calgary, including, for the first time ever, we're doing a pickled Pinot Grigio.
1: Oh,
2: fancy. So yeah, so it'll be basically, if you really want to know, it's a Pinot Grigio with pickles in it.
1: Right.
2: But it's a pickle Pinot Grigio.
1: I want to. That sounds like I would give that a try. I'm not sure. You know, some people in my life would not want to try that. I would give that a go. Let me ask you. I mean, I feel like pickles have been having a moment for quite a while now. Like it's just sort of one of those things that it keeps coming to the surface and it sort of bubbles underneath there. It's still something that people really enjoy. Why do you think people are so keen on the pickle?
2: Sorry, people ask me if we hit peak pickle. I get that a lot. And my response is that when the bomb hits, it'll be the cockroaches and the pickles that are left. And I think that why people really love pickles is it because it brings back tradition in their family.
1: Right.
2: And I think that I'm not unique in, you know, my Uncle Brian making pickles. I think Canada is a country of immigrants. And, you know, we may be third or fourth generation, but somebody back in our family made pickles or ferments, whether it's kimchi or sourdough bread, because that's all they can afford to do.
1: Right.
2: And I think pickles have this wholesome, first of all, they're good for you. They're good for your gut health and they're easy to eat. And I think it really just kind of goes back to a simpler time. And I think it really goes back to like thinking of your grandparents or thinking of your bubby or your old aunt or something like that. And I think that's what's really amazing about pickles. And I don't think we've hit pick pickle.
1: Try saying that three times.
2: Like I said, I think once the people go on to the next trend, maybe yogurt or something, the pickle will always be there.
1: You know, and you touched on it a little bit. It's more than just pickles here. I mean, there's kimchi, there's kombucha, there's sourdough. I mean, fermented foods, pickle beer, the pickle craft drink here, soda. Like, how far can you push the pickle, do you think, before it stops being a pickle?
2: What, before it stops being a pickle?
1: Yeah, like, I mean, at one point you say, like, this is just, like, more of a pickle flavoring as opposed to a pickle. But
2: if, say, you were to take a bite out of a human being dressed as a pickle, that's probably
1: too far.
2: But you will find pickle pizza, deep-fried pickle. Big Rock is combined with our friends at Putters to do a pickle beer.
1: Yeah.
2: So there's a pickle blonde. There is, obviously, pickle Caesars. There's, you know, we've had pickle ice cream, which is polarizing. And in fairness, it's pickled ice cream chased with chocolate ice cream to taste it.
1: Right.
2: But there are people out there who have gone too far. They know who they are and they're listening.
1: Let me ask you, going back to the sort of the home pickling competition that you've got with, you know, the best dill, best spicy, most creative. I mean, what separates a good homemade pickle from a truly great homemade pickle, in your opinion?
2: Well, this is really a question for my wife right now, to be honest. I'm more of a pickle promoter. Okay, I love all things pickle. We do have a pH stick and everything, so we test everything. I think it's about the crunchiness. And one of the reasons that Pickle Fest takes place really over, you know, 9 weekends in sort of late summer to early fall is that that's when pickles are, you know, sort of ferments are in season. You know, right. Pickles come out in August and stuff. So I'm proud to say I've been at every tasting, and there's only been a few, maybe less than 5%, where it's been really awful.
1: Right.
2: Most of them have been good, but there's the guy in Toronto's won 2 years in a row. Like, people have really gone for this and are proud of their competition. The girl, the woman in Victoria was in tears when she found out she won.
1: Well, I mean, it is, it's an effort, right? It takes time. And I know a lot of people really take a lot of pride in the pickling that they do, whatever it is they might be pickling. And I guess that, to be recognized for that, is certainly can be emotional.
2: Yeah, and we're not in for professionals. We've often discussed having a best in show from the vendors, but I don't really want to go there. It's interesting that a lot of the feedback from Calgary we've had so far is, oh, I have pickles in my fridge. I want to enter them and stuff like that. And it's just something, again, it's a very unique North American thing, pickling, and people take pride in it. And it's a social thing. I mean, yeah. It's you get together and have a couple beers, smoke some meat, make pickles, watch the NFL. Like, it's awesome. And I think that's some part that we've recreated in this festival.
1: Before I let you go, tell me your personal pickle preference. Are you a classic dill? Are you spicy, sour, sweet? Like, what are you? Are you someone who puts the pickle on everything?
2: I am a pickle promoter. I love all things pickled. I'm here to promote the pickle in general.
1: Okay, but a personal favorite. What is your personal favorite?
2: You can Chicago like them style, all. Chicago style.
1: What's a Chicago style?
2: Chicago style is a fresh pickle. Very crunchy. For me, it's all about the crunch.
1: Right.
2: I love the crunch. Do I put pickles on everything? Yes. But I'm going to be honest, for pickle beer, I'm a one and done guy. I'm a beer guy through and through. I'll have a pickle beer and then I'll move on to something else.
1: Totally understand that. I get that. Craft beers, I've had the pickle beer myself as well. I've tried other ones because I know it's been around. And yeah, you have the one and it's good. And then you're like, I think, okay, we're going to move on to something else.
2: Yeah, the goal with making a good pickle beer is not to make a bad beer.
1: Yeah, right.
2: And as long as you don't make a bad beer, you've made a good pickle beer. I think that's fair to say.
1: I love, and you're talking about Chicago style. I mean, I love all things Chicago style. Like the Chicago hot dog for me is top notch.
2: Yep.
1: I do like putting pickles on my hot dogs. A lot of people don't. I think some people do that, but I take a dill, I slice it up, I cut it up into pieces, I add some sauerkraut, a little mustard, a little sweet relish, put that on a dog. Delicious.
2: Is it lunchtime right now?
1: Let's go. I don't know. Someone bring in some hot dogs for us. We got some pickle craft soda here, and we'll have some dill pickle hot dogs as well. And a quick plug. Tell us where and when everyone can go.
2: Yeah, please go to picklefestcanada.com or Instagram at picklefestcanada. We will sell out. I just want to make a note to say that the vendors are going to do as best they can to make the lines go quickly. A lot of the vendors we have are not bricks and mortar. They're pop-ups, so they're doing the best they can. They spent the winter really making sure they have enough pickles for everybody. We do get complaints about lineups. We're going to do the best we can. There is entry prizes for everybody as well, or entry gifts, I should say. And we're really looking forward to it. So go to Picklefest Canada. We're most likely going to sell out. We're sort of trending towards that way. And we're super excited to see everybody. And I'll be dressed up in my Portland Pickles baseball jersey. So awesome. Everybody will be able to find me.
1: Is that the hat you're wearing?
2: The hat is baseballism. It's like a pickle, you know, like a rundown and stuff.
1: It. That hat is fantastic.
2: But it's also a size 8, and that's hard for me to find.
1: Yeah,
2: so
1: fair enough.
2: The pickles got to my head.
1: It's gotten everybody's head, apparently. But we're looking forward to it. Thanks, Aiden, for coming in. Much appreciated. Aiden Wiener, Picklefest co-founder. Again, what's the website one more time?
2: Picklefest Canada.
1: Check it out, and you can get some tickets there. And like you said, they're going fast. So if you want to check it out, and it's not this weekend, next weekend, make sure you do that. Let's take a break here on QR Calgary.
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1: 3:50 on your Thursday afternoon, August 20th, here in Calgary. It's getting pretty dark out there. I was just noticing there's some nasty weather coming.
2: I took Gio, one of our engineers, over there. I'm like, is it raining out there? It was beautiful when I drove in 12:45.
1: No warnings or anything. So, I mean, they were expecting a potential for some showers or thunderstorms, but no warnings. How are you on the, how do you feel about a pickle? We were talking about Pickle Fest.
2: I love a pickle.
1: He was talking about Chicago style. Have you been to Chicago?
2: I have not. It's definitely a place I want to go, though.
1: Love Chicago. Yeah. Chicago's got to be my favorite American city. Been there twice.
2: Have you been to Boston?
1: You know what? What pisses me off about that? I lived 5 hours away from Boston, like a good chunk of my life in Montreal, and I never went.
2: That's my favorite American city.
1: Yeah, everyone tells me it's great, too, and I promise I will get to Boston one day.
2: Okay, I promise I'll get to Chicago.
1: Nice.
2: Then we'll compare notes.
1: So last time I went to Chicago, I went to Wrigley. So here's a pro tip. If you want to go to see a game at the Cubbies, first of all, buy your tickets when the season starts because they'll sell out quick. Buy the bleacher seats.
2: Be a bleacher creature.
1: You go be a bleacher creature because you get, so you pay $50. I think it was about $50 for a ticket.
2: Yeah.
1: And then you have to get, it's a first come, first serve.
2: Yeah, it's GA, right?
1: Yeah,
2: general admission.
1: So you get there early, and myself and a couple of buddies, we got there at like 10:30, games at 1. And they opened the gates at 11. We went in, and we were front row.
2: Right on the wall. Touching the ivy.
1: Oh, cool. At Wrigley. And, fantastic experience. I'm not a huge ball guy. Like, I don't mind baseball, but Wrigley's Wrigley, right? Like, I mean, that's one of the meccas of baseball. So to be there is great. But just Chicago as a whole is a great vibe.
2: That's what I've heard.
1: Yeah.
2: And, like, Boston, we unfortunately did not get to see the Red Sox play. We were there in October.
1: Right.
2: And they weren't very good that year, so they were not playing in October. And we did get to a Patriots game, and we did get to a Bruins game.
1: Nice.
2: So got to see basically two of the three big stadiums in Boston. I bet they have similar vibes.
1: Yeah, I think so. I mean, I've been to New York City a few times, and I like New York as well.
2: Yeah.
1: But totally different vibe there. That is like, don't piss them off. Because you kind of get that feeling that they'll tell you to your face, like, leave us alone. Boston, I don't know, but they always seem pretty chill. Chicago has always been great to me, and the people there are fantastic. So I can't wait to go back to the States once everything is, in my opinion, back to normal in some capacity. But
2: The funny thing about Boston, and I didn't find this out until the last day in the final Uber we took back to the airport, but we get in the car and it's a local Boston guy. He's driving. And I was like, you know, I got to be honest. I'm a little disappointed. Your accents here in Boston are famous. And I didn't hear a ton of them while I was there. His voice immediately changed.
1: Really?
2: And he goes, as soon as we hear people that don't have the same accent, we dumb it down. We dull it down a little bit, I should say. And they talk with a little bit less of an accent, and he just went full mass the whole way there. And I'm like, finally, I got this accent that I've been wanting to hear. And it was a cool spot, very walkable.
1: Yeah,
2: they're very polite. Like, I don't think it's as busy as New York, maybe not as busy as Chicago, but it was a cool spot.
1: Yeah, there are some great. I mean, I've been to Seattle, and I've been able to. I love that city too. I like the chill cities. I don't know. Seattle's a total vibe. Have you been to Seattle?
2: I've not, but I have buddies who have been. They say it's different. I've been to Portland, which they say is fairly similar to Seattle.
1: Well, it seems more and more Canadians are getting back to traveling to the U.S. So I mean, I know there's the whole situation going on with tariffs and with Trump and all that. And for some people, they're just not going to go south of the border. But and that's totally all well and good. I will take any one of those American cities like Chicago over Vegas any day of the week.
2: I've never been to Vegas. I don't have any

0: just a lot of opulence. And, you know, I'm not a big gambler.
1: Yeah,
0: so
1: me either.
0: There's kind of like, if I'm going to go to Vegas, and I've gone now 3 times to Vegas over the course of my life, I think I've spent maybe $100 at the casinos.
1: There. Yeah, that I would be along the line. What would get me is I've always wanted to go to one of the big sports books down there.
0: Right.
1: Right? And just check it out because you can just watch sports all day.
0: Totally. Just sit down, have a beer.
1: Which is right up my alley.
0: Yeah, exactly what you want. What's going on briefly in the sports world today?
1: Well, the Jays won today.
0: They played
1: an early game. So the streak continues. They beat the Tampa Bay Rays 5-3. They haven't lost a series since July 27th. So they continue to climb in the AL East standings. We'll see what happens in the rest of the games in terms of looking at the wild card for this weekend series they have in New York against the Yankees. And it's week 12. Week 12, and the CFL starts tonight. I think I'm pretty sure Montreal is going to win. I mean, they're taking on Ottawa, and Ottawa hasn't won. So you have league best Montreal 8-1, Ottawa Red Blacks 0-9.
0: Dead last.
1: But that's why they play the games.
0: Right, exactly.
1: So that's what's going on, and keep an eye on everything that else is going on. Rogers Charity Classic gets going tomorrow.
0: We'll talk a little bit about that coming up after 4 o'clock. We also have coming up on the show just after 4:45 today, Ken Tanigawa, who won the 2024 Rogers Charity Classic here. He's going to join us not in studio, but over the phone to talk about the event that's taking place this weekend, Canyon Meadows.
1: There's been events going on all week, but the actual golfers get going tomorrow.
0: So we'll talk a little bit about that in the next hour. Let's take a break now, though, for some traffic and news here on QR Calgary.
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5: This is Global News. I'm Russell Mesquite. It's mainly cloudy and 24 degrees at 4 o'clock. A new report from the CBRE Group shows the third year in a row Calgary leads North America in job growth in the tech sector. Based on percentage growth between 2022 and 2025, tech employment has jumped 56%, well ahead of second and third place, which saw growth of around 37%. According to the report, there are now over 80,000 people working in tech in our city, which equates to nearly 10% of jobs. Jen Lussier with Platform Canada says for companies experiencing that growth, it's becoming easier to attract new talent.
6: With the critical mass of the number of companies, the number of tech workers that are here in Calgary now, we can attract not just that mid to senior talent, but also the tech companies that are also coming into Calgary.
5: Where Calgary struggles is in training new talent. The report shows, well, nearly 29,000 tech jobs were added between 2023 and 2025. Only about 3,600 tech-related graduates were produced in the city. Coming up, Manitoba's premier isn't putting a lot of stock into what Donald Trump says when it comes to trade. But first, QR Calgary Time Saver Traffic.
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8: In the northwest on Stony Trail, there's a collision southbound just south of 16th Avenue. Off to the right shoulder, just watch for people walking around the vehicles. On Memorial Drive in the northwest, there is a stall near 10th Street right in the middle of the lane reversal area. Eastbound Memorial is starting to slow down, going to take at least an extra 5, maybe 10 minutes. If you want to avoid it altogether, head north and use 16th Avenue. Over on Blackfoot Trail, seeing some quickly building volume eastbound from Ogden Road across Deerfoot over to towards 26th Street. That's going to be 15 to 20 minutes. And down on Glenmore, if you're headed eastbound, also seeing about a 15-minute drive from Elbow over towards Deerfoot. If you're trying to get onto Deerfoot, it might be faster to head south and use Southland Drive instead. 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For QR Calgary Time Saver Traffic, I'm Phil Jensen.
5: Manitoba's premier says he is reluctantly open to returning U.S. booze to provincial shelves as part of a trade deal, but hopes Canadians won't buy it. Bob Canoe says he would rather push for a better deal that would see tariffs lowered further and that Donald Trump shouldn't be trusted.
9: Who are we making this deal with? Do we expect that this is going to be the end of, like, Donald Trump is all of a sudden going to say, oh, yeah, I'm not going to bug Canada again. We're going to have to say that Donald Trump is not going to change his word? He's not going to go back on his word?
5: Canoe says Prime Minister Mark Carney has all but begged the provinces to agree to allow U.S. alcohol sales as Canada and the United States work to finalize a new trade deal to ward off further punishing tariffs on Canadian goods. Meanwhile, American alcohol might return to liquor store shelves, but that doesn't mean Ontarians are going to buy it. Many Toronto residents say they won't be buying any American products at the province's liquor stores, even if Premier Doug Ford decides to bring them back. Ontario was one of several provinces that pulled American alcohol from their shelves in March of 2025. Prime Minister Mark Carney has asked the provinces to restock American booze. If you're in the mood for some Asian food, the next 4 days are for you. Taste of Asia is back today through Sunday downtown with vendors, music, and family fun. Marketing coordinator Calvin Tan says there's something for everyone.
10: You don't have to be Asian to be here at Taste of Asia. You don't have to be Asian to be a vendor here. Everyone's welcome, and that's amazing for you to come out, learn about the different cultures that we have here, and to just try out something new that you may never have tried before.
5: Taste of Asia is set up in Lot 6 at 311 8th Street Southwest. Volunteers with the Calgary Board of Education and Education Matters spent the morning stuffing backpacks as part of the Pack Hope Backpack Challenge today. They packed 2,000 backpacks full of school supplies and other essentials for CBE students across the city. The idea is to give students a sense of confidence, being included and ready for classes, which start in a couple of weeks. Stephanie Washbrook with Education Matters says she was impressed with the number of people who pitched in to help.
11: The community.

0: He is so supportive of Education Matters and CBE students, so we were so excited to reach our $100,000 goal this morning.
1: Organizers say it's a simple gesture proving a community can change a child's first day of school one backpack at a time. A University of Calgary student is believed to be the first national pageant winner who uses a cane as a mobility aid. Mary Lou Landry tells QR Calgary Mornings being named Miss Personality Canada is a dream come true after she came up through the foster care system and moved out on her own at age 16.
2: Dream I had since I was 18 years old, and I was Miss Teen Personality Canada. But then between aging out of the Living Alone program at 19 and like having a brain injury and having to relearn how to walk, I wasn't sure that was going to happen. So it's still kind of in the shock news to me.
1: Landry says disabilities deserve to be everywhere and deserve to be seen. The student advocate and performer is studying to become a drama therapist. It's 4:05.
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1: Environment Canada Calgary weather, clearing overnight, a low down to 11. Sunny with local smoke and 28 tomorrow, sunny and 30 on Saturday. It's 24 degrees. Breaking news when it happens. Our next scheduled news at 4:30. I'm Russell Skeet.
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1: 4:07 on your Thursday afternoon here at QR Calgary. Thanks for joining me. Tim Parent with you this afternoon. Coming up, we're going to speak to the 2024 Rogers Charity Classic winner, Ken Tanigawa. That's coming up just after 4:45 this afternoon. And just after 5 o'clock, we're going to talk about how back to school can be a little anxiety-inducing for some kids. And Kids Help Phone has some information to share about that. So we will talk to Ava Waugh with Kids Help Phone coming up after 5 o'clock today. But for right now, a change to Calgary school bus fees could have an impact that goes well beyond your budget. Now, for some parents, paying more to put their kids on the bus could mean instead getting behind the wheel themselves and adding more cars around schools and potentially creating more safety concerns for kids who are walking and biking to school. And for the kids taking their bikes, there's also questions about what happens if they don't have the safe infrastructure around them to do it. Laura Shudiak is the executive director of Youth En Route. She's here to talk about that. Laura, welcome to the show.
2: Thanks very much for having me.
1: Laura, when you look at these higher bus fees, what concerns you most about the impact that it could have on how kids actually get themselves to school?
2: Well, we work mostly in junior highs and high schools, and we see the cost of busing as being a very big driver of how kids are actually getting to school. Yes, our elementary yellow bus fees are going up by up to 40%, and that's really going to hurt, affect transportation modes to elementary schools. But in high school, junior high and high schools, that cost is set at $85 a month. And if you think about $85 a month as part of your monthly budget, especially if you have two or three kids, that could be two or three times 85, it becomes a really big driver of how kids are what mode of transport kids are using to get to school.
1: And you said that's a hit on your budget, and some families may not be able to cover that cost, and so they might start driving their kids to school instead. How much of an issue could that create around already busy school zones?
2: Well, we see that all the time. I mean, I've been involved with parent councils in the Calgary area for, 20-plus years, and that, going back to when my kids were in kindergarten, traffic around schools is always a huge, huge concern. And it's a chicken and egg, right? Do you let your

0: kids walk to school, which reduces traffic? Or do you drive them and then become part of the problem, which increased cars around schools always cause? So parents don't want to let their kids walk or ride a bike because of the danger of cars, and so they end up in cars, and it's just a big circle of more driving and more danger. And, you know, I think, you know, we don't really realize what we're doing to our kids when we drive them everywhere. We're raising generations of kids that don't have any understanding of how to go anyplace except in the backseat of a car.
1: Right.
0: And what we tell our kids all the time, our youth that we meet at school, is you'll never meet a friend in the backseat of a parent's car. You know, if you get out and you're walking and you're biking, you're off your phone, you're getting some exercise, you know, we go into a junior high or a high school class and tell kids that kids who walk or ride their bikes to school get better marks. And there's a reason for that.
1: Yeah, but I mean, in some cases, there's just not a lot of options for parents. Either they live too far to walk or don't want to or can't afford to drive every day. I know with Calgary Transit, I mean, that's certainly an option for some, but that can be very time consuming. I mean,
0: well, it's really expensive. That
1: too.
0: That's a huge, it's a huge barrier for kids. Kids in lots of the schools that we work at. 75% of kids tell us they would take Calgary Transit more frequently if they could afford it.
1: Yeah.
0: 75%. That's huge.
1: That's a massive number, and there's obviously something that Calgary Transit needs to look at. Let's talk about cycling, though, as that other option. Are Calgary's bike routes and infrastructure good enough right now for parents to feel comfortable sending their kids to school on a bike? When we were kids, I mean, a lot of us took our bikes to school or we walked to school. Now, I mean, there are bike paths out there, but you know, it's a much different world than it was in 1986 compared to 2026.
0: Yeah, in some ways, but in some ways it's better. Lots of our new communities, our highest biking high school that we have measured in Calgary is North Trail High School. It's in a new community. There's parking for over 150 or 350 bikes at that school, and there's access mostly on pathways from all four sides of that school. So it's, you know, that's an example of when the infrastructure and secure parking is all there, kids will use it. But that is Calgary's newest high school. There aren't many schools that look like that. If you look at another school, you know, they've got fences all the way around the school at EP Scarlett, and there's no way you can take a shortcut in, mm-hmm. even if you're walking.
1: Right.
0: So that adds to the driving. So there's lots more that we could do. I would say the biggest issue in some ways is not really, it's that last kilometer, you know, getting across the field to the school in, you know, on pavement. There's things definitely that we could be doing. And, you know, I think the one piece that, you know, when people talk about bike lanes and the ministers of transportation says that we need to be, you know, we need to sort of pull those out. I think the thing that we need to remember is that in Alberta, the education system doesn't actually pay for bus passes for kids. So if a parent, there's no subsidy whatsoever, there's no support.
1: Mm-hmm.
0: So our public school students end up having to pay 100% of their transportation to school, which doesn't happen in rural areas because of the transportation system's difference.
1: I guess looking beyond all of that, the fees, school bus fee increase, the cost of driving, I mean, what does a really good transportation system for Calgary kids look like to you?
0: Well, so back like three councils ago, we, Youth En Route, one of our first things we accomplished as an organization was had the city prioritize school routes for expansion of the pathway network. And I think, you know, Calgary has a huge, you know, 1,400 kilometers of pathways. We just need to connect those and make sure that they go places. And we need to invest the money that we are investing in pathways to make sure that they go places. And we close the gaps on the route so kids have a safe way to go. And then we need to empower them with some confidence. And, you know, reducing some of that traffic around schools will make an improvement as well.
1: Laura, before I let you go, you've got a short film coming up called Freedom Machine. It's screening at the Bicycle Film Festival on August 28th. What's the message you want people to take away from that film?

0: And why is the bike such an important symbol of freedom for kids?
1: Well, because it's independence. They can go places. We think a bike and mobility is really basic. You can't play on a sports team. You can't get a job. You can't even go to the library if you don't have a way to get there. And if transit's too expensive and you don't have a parent who can be your chauffeur, you know, we're doing our kids a disservice. We're restricting their mobility, which restricts their opportunities in life. And it's and a bike can change that. A bike can change all of that.
0: Laura, I appreciate your time this afternoon. Thanks so much for joining me today.
1: Thank you. Appreciate it.
0: That is Laura Shudiak. She is the executive director of Youth En Route, talking about encouraging and kids to bike to school and looking at options to keep cars, perhaps get fewer cars rather, around school zones and reduce some of those safety concerns for kids walking and biking to school. It's coming up on 4:16 here on QR Calgary. Let's take a break. We got your traffic coming up right after this.
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3: In the northwest, there's a collision on Stony Trail, southbound just south of 16th Avenue. Off to the right shoulder with a tow truck on scene now. On Memorial Drive in the northwest, there is a stall near 10th Street, right in the middle of the lane reversal area. Eastbound Memorial is looking a little slow, about a 10-minute delay starting just before 14th Street. And down on Glenmore, if you're headed westbound, volume is building, seeing about a 20-minute drive from 18th Street southeast past 14th Street southwest. 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
4: Three things are assured in Calgary: the Stampede in the summer, Chinooks in the winter, and traffic all year round. But QR Calgary is here to help. 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
1: It is 4:20 on your Thursday afternoon. Thanks for joining me today. And listen, coming up in about 30 minutes, we've got Ken Tanigawa, who is back in Calgary for the Rogers Charity Classic Golf event. He won the event in 2024. This year's event getting underway tomorrow at Canyon Meadows. I mean, like Dave, like you said, there were some events that were, there were things happening.
2: Yeah, there was a Pro-Am and a Kids Day and the Women's Day.
1: And tomorrow, though, golfers really, get into it. And I got a chance for you to win some tickets to the Watering Hole. Now, the Watering Hole on 16 is a new high-energy venue located greenside on the par 3 16th hole. The Watering Hole features unrivaled views of the green on the exciting par 3 16th. Birdie beer specials, half-price draft beer for 10 minutes after a birdie is made on the 16th hole. Tip-up stadium seating, limited tickets available. Your ticket to the Watering Hole on 16 also grants you access to all of the following amenities. Up close rope line viewing of the PGA Tour Champions action, public viewing areas on holes 15, 16, and 18, access to the Rogers Charity Classic fan deck on 16, access to the Synovus Energy Fan Zone, including food and beverage options, exhibitors, and activities for the whole family. Kids 17 and under are free. You got free parking and a complimentary shuttle from Anderson LRT station to the main admissions entrance. So all that with a set of tickets that we are now giving away, I will take. Pat will take the 16th caller. Let's do 16 for the 16th hole. 403-974-8255, 1-800-563-7770. I will take the 16th caller through.
2: You know what else they're doing on that 16th hole?
1: What's that?
2: It's going to be a special Toronto Blue Jays golf hole.
1: Oh.
2: They've built basically you've seen the golf tournament Canadian Open. They have the hockey hole.
1: Yeah.
2: It's essentially that, but it's a baseball hole. So it's all in support of the Jays Care Foundation. I think it's $1,000 from every birdie made on the hole will get donated to the Jays Care Foundation. This is probably going to be the coolest hole on the golf course.
1: No doubt about it.
2: Right? It's going to be rowdy. There's going to be

0: $1,000 from every birdie made on the hole will get donated to the Jays Care Foundation. This is probably going to be the coolest hole on the golf course.
1: No doubt about it.
0: Right? And it's going to be rowdy. There's going to be walk-up music. There's obviously the... What a deal. Half price beers for a birdie. You're hoping everybody...
1: I'm hoping everyone's getting the birdie at that price. So it's...
0: It's looking like it's going to be an unbelievable weekend weather-wise.
1: Yeah, that's always was the concern, right? The weather, you never know how it's going to play out.
0: But it's tough to play golf outside or inside.
1: Yeah, it is. I've been to a few golf domes, but it's not near as exciting. But it's going to be a beautiful weekend, like sunny in 27 tomorrow, sunny in 30 on Saturday, sunny in 28 on Sunday. So great golf weather. Couldn't ask for anything better there.
0: No, it's going to be absolutely beautiful. It's the cool part about this tournament for me, Tim, is like, did I watch all these guys growing up? No, but I watched a lot of them, right? Because all these guys used to play on the PGA Tour. Most of them used to play on the PGA Tour. I think like David Duval, you got Bernard Longer, you got obviously Stephen Ames, you got Mike Weir, Miguel Angel Jimenez, who yelled at me 1 year, as Caddy did anyways.
1: Oh, that's fun.
0: Scotty McCarron, Ken Tanigawa, you're having on here. Zach Johnson, who was like just recently, I think, got to the age that you can to join the Champions Tour. He's got a bunch of wins this year. So you get to see a lot of those guys that you watched on TV for a lot of years, and let me tell you this, they can still play.
1: Oh yeah, well, that's man. I mean, it's the only way I can get better at golf is just watching them, because I'm never going to get better at golf.
0: Yeah, fair. I'm in the same boat. Yeah. So it's really cool to go down and watch these guys and see what they're up to and what they're able to do. And they're all generally, for the most part, pretty friendly. Look, in any sport, you're going to have a few guys who are super hyper focused on what they have to do that day. But there's a lot of guys who are out there, and especially getting into that third day, they're interacting with the crowd and they're having fun and telling jokes and stuff like that, especially if maybe they're not in it on the final day. They all want to be there on the final day, because I've been on that 18th hole when the final few groups have come in and it gets packed and it gets loud. So they all want to be there, but not everybody can be there. And it's super personable. It's just an awesome tournament.
1: Well, I will tell you who will be there. Heather will be there. She was our 16th caller through.
0: My sister?
1: I don't know about that. Possibly.
0: It worked. I'm just kidding.
1: They were just kidding, of course. We expressly agree right to you.
0: I'm actually not allowed to win the tickets.
1: Exactly. So Heather is our winner, and she'll be able to take in some of the golf at the at Canyon Meadows and the Rogers Charity Classic at the Watering Hole on 16th.
0: I birdied it, by the way.
1: Oh, did you?
0: I did at the media day. I did birdie 16. Just letting the people out there know. Can be done. By
1: half price beer.
0: By people who aren't very it can be done by people who aren't very good at golf. So imagine the pros will be knocking a couple of those birdies in this week.
1: Cool. It's going to be a great event. So, and the weather's going to hold out, so that is fantastic. We've got our Calgary Stampeders report to get right now.
0: Oh, by the way, it's time now for the Calgary Stampeder report with Mark Steven.
2: 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Four games on the CFL schedule this weekend. Everyone, of course, except the Stampeders, is playing. Their next game is August 29th at home to Hamilton. So let's look at the schedule. Tonight, Ottawa is in Montreal. Not much needs to be said here. It's best hosting worst. Friday, Winnipeg is in Edmonton. And though both teams had bounce-back games last week, I thought Edmonton's bounce-back was more impressive. The Elks prevail at home. Saturday, the Cats and the Argos renew their rivalry. The Argos really struggled in Edmonton, and Chad Kelly's throwing too many interceptions. Overall, I thought the Cats' quarterback combo worked in their victory, so the Cats in this one. The final game on Sunday has Saskatchewan and BC. I still think Saskatchewan is a very good team, and they could well be in Calgary in November. However, right now, they've been hit with a huge run of injuries. The Lions have momentum. I'm Mark Steven, and that's your Calgary Stampeder report, brought to you by your Alberta Ford dealers.
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17: This is Global News. I'm Russell Skeet. It's mainly cloudy and 23 degrees at 4:30. For the third straight year, Calgary is the place to be if you're looking for a job in the tech sector. A new CBRE Group report says based in percentage growth between 2022 and 2025, tech employment jumped 56% in Calgary. That's well ahead of the 37% in the second and third place cities. Jen Lucier with Platform Calgary says a lot of the growth is thanks to a if you build it, they will come mindset.
18: It's kind of a two-pronged approach. There's a lot of stuff that's being built from the ground up here. And then there's also a lot of migration in, which is the perfect combination, really.
17: The one downside, according to the report, is while recruitment to the sector from out of Calgary is driving the growth, Calgary itself is struggling to produce the grads ready to step into the industry at a high level. Coming up, the mayor says we could see a few days of water restrictions next month. But first, QR Calgary Time Saver Traffic.
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6: On Crowchild in the northwest, watch for a collision northbound after 5th Avenue. We're already seeing delays of around 10 minutes from near Bow Trail. Across the way, southbound drivers on Crowchild also slowing, passing that scene. Going to be an extra 5 or so as you pass by McMahon Stadium. On Memorial in the northwest, watch for a stall near 10th Street in the middle of the lane reversal area. Both east and westbound Memorial Drive seeing building delays 10 to 15 extra minutes each way. You might want to head north and use 16th Avenue instead. 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For QR Calgary Time Saver Traffic, I'm Phil Jensen.
17: As work continues on replacing the South Bearspaw feeder main, Mayor Jeremy Farkas says temporary water restrictions could be put into place next month.
20: Our water supply

0: is strong, but I want to give you an early heads up that we might need temporary outdoor water restrictions for less than a week in September. This is planned work. It's not because Calgary is running short of water. We need to temporarily shut down the Bearspaw Water Treatment Plant to complete electrical work for a new pumping station.
1: Marcus says there might be water restrictions in effect for about a week in September. He adds in October, there will be restrictions for about 4 weeks as the final work on the feeder main is completed. Manitoba's premier says U.S. President Donald Trump is unreliable on keeping his side of the bargain. His comments come as Canada and the United States work to finalize a new trade deal to ward off further punishing tariffs on Canadian goods. Canute says nobody can predict what Trump might do, but everyone knows how he is by now.
2: He's erratic, he's irresponsible, and he's not to be trusted, right? Like, we're going to get a Kuzma process, which means this negotiation is going to lead to more negotiations.
1: Multiple news reports say the latest deal will see the U.S. lower sectoral tariffs on Canadian steel and aluminum. Bloomberg and the Wall Street Journal both reported the duties would be reduced from the current 50% to 25%. Bob Canoe says those levels are still higher than before Trump started imposing tariffs. Brooks RCMP continued to investigate an arson incident involving incendiary devices earlier this month. Police say they responded to a report of arson on August 2nd around 1:30 in the morning. They've released new photos of the vehicle suspected to be involved in the incident. It's described as a white Chevy or GMC truck with a crew cab, a tonneau cover, and a chrome accent along the bottom side of the door. Anyone who recognizes the vehicle is asked to call Brooks RCMP or Crime Stoppers. An early childhood education expert says BC's youngest wildfire evacuees will likely be affected after returning home. UBC instructor Nigor Kodorami says that children's sense of safety will likely be affected for some time. He says parents should resist the urge to avoid talking about what happened, instead answering children's questions honestly. Kodorami thinks it's important to prepare children for what they might see in their community, even if their own home wasn't damaged. A UFC student with aspirations to be a model, actor, and drama therapist is believed to be the first Canadian to win a national pageant while using a cane as a mobility aid. Miss Personality Canada 2026, Marilou Landry, grew up in the foster care system, moved out on her own about age 16, and later sustained a brain injury that left her needing a cane to get around. She tells QR Calgary Mornings as a former Miss Teen Personality, she thought her pageant dreams were over after her brain injury.
3: Feeling like I'm not like anyone else here, so I can't win. And I know that's not true, but it's still like, you know, the pageant, the beauty system, it gives you that in your mind, even though it's a personality based pageant. And now getting to have won it, I feel like it's going to help a lot of people by sharing my story of realizing like, hey, it can be you too.
1: Landry wants to help others in the foster system who age out of care. It's 4:35.
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1: Environment Canada Calgary weather, mainly cloudy tonight, a good chance of showers or thunder showers, a low down to 11. Sunny up to 27 tomorrow, sunny and 30 on Saturday. It's 23 degrees. Breaking news when it happens. Our next scheduled news at 5. I'm Russell Skeet.
6: 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Tim Perrin with you on QR Afternoons. Thanks so much for joining me today. 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
7: Dave, welcome to the show. And looking at the U.S. markets today, boy, they got really beat up hard today. Can you maybe elaborate as to why that happened?
8: Yeah, for sure, Tim. Good afternoon to you. It's a bit of a continuation of the conversation we were having yesterday. So I think it was yesterday that the U.S., and you and I were talking about this off air, the U.S. debt cleared $40 trillion. Now, that sounds like a big number to most people, but I have to tell you, the U.S. Treasury Secretary said there's nothing magic about the $40 trillion figure, those are his words, and that the U.S. would grow its way out of debt. Well, I'm not sure that the market necessarily is believing that at this particular point. So we did have longer dated bonds like a 10-year U.S. Treasury, a 30-year U.S. Treasury. We were talking about earlier in the week that interest rates, the yields on those bonds, were moving higher. And there's a number of reasons.

0: reasons that that could happen. But not the least of which is the confidence that investors have that are investing in those long-dated bonds have in that they're getting the right amount of compensation for the risk that they're taking. So yesterday, the U.S. Treasury Secretary, in an attempt to try to keep those rates from rising too high, keep them contained, he said the U.S. government will, or the Treasury will, increase their purchases of some of those long-dated bonds, and the reaction mechanism is to bring the yields down through those purchases. And they can refinance it at the short end of the curve, like a six-month or a two-year yield. Well, the markets actually did respond, and those yields came down. But then they started creeping up again today. And so just one day after saying he's going to double the purchases of what they were doing just a week ago, he said we could even go higher. So clearly, the U.S. Treasury Secretary is concerned that, that the bond yields are expressing some doubt over all of this. And the problem is, as bond yields go higher, it puts pressure on equity markets for various reasons. And that, to some degree, explains some of the problems we saw in today's market.
1: And so there's also talk within the U.S. about some sanctions on Iran, and they are actually looking to China for a little help on that as well.
0: Well, isn't this interesting? Yes, I think you're right. So in this same interview with the U.S. Treasury Secretary there, he's announcing that the U.S. or supporting, I guess, Trump's comment that the U.S. is going to impose the toughest sanctions in history, his words, on Iran. And he in the interview commented that he doesn't follow why oil prices went higher today. And of course, higher oil prices have been a problem for the markets as well, saying that, listen, if we're going to use economic sanctions, that means we're not using military sanctions, and feeling that that should the market's misinterpreting that should bring oil prices down. Again, there's been sanctions on Iran for a very long time. Market perhaps not thinking as linearly as perhaps the U.S. Treasury Secretary is, in terms of this is going to have an immediate response. But to your point about China, he's going on to say that, listen, China gets a lot of its oil petrochemicals from that region. And so it's in their best interest to help them out. So he's urging Beijing to cooperate with Washington. And boy, that might be a lot to ask, at a time when the U.S. is really imposing some challenges on China as well. So it is a complicated world we live in, my friend, but both of those things, the bond markets and oil markets, again, continuing to put some pressure, particularly on U.S. equity markets.
1: And indeed, that is an understatement, Dave. How did the markets all fare today?
0: Well, the TSX was supported, as you might expect, by things like oil. So we were off 36 points at 36,365. The Dow was down 700 points at 52,762. Oil was up 244 a barrel to 86.83. And the Canadian dollar, up about 9 basis points. We'll call it 72.50 against the U.S. currency.
1: All right, thank you, Dave. That is Dave Popowicz with the Popowicz Kamali Advisory Group, CIBC Wood Gundy, with an update on the markets and a business update as well.
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3: Unity Corp is a real estate investment and development company that has made an incredible impact in just 6 years. Based in Calgary but serving all of Alberta, founders Lisa Russell and Jason Fleury are building on their vision of creating thoughtfully designed communities while continuing to invest in the long-term growth of Alberta.
4: About 5 years ago, we met almost 5 years ago to this date. On August 26th, we met for a tea. And we discussed sharing a vision. I had just recently retired from Boardwalk REIT, the intent was to retire. I was with them for 25 years, so spent my whole career in the multifamily industry. And within a couple hours, we were sharing what we thought would be an incredible vision, an incredible story, and an incredible company. And at the end of our tea, we actually agreed to start the company. So a month later, we got rolling. And 5 years later, we've achieved everything that we've set out to do so far, starting our next kind of 5-10 year vision. And we're pretty excited. We're based headquartered in Calgary, worked in BC and also Alberta-based.

0: I think one of the key points that we wanted to do was we wanted to look at cover-to-cover real estate. So I was in development for most of my career, and you know, I'd never done acquisitions or dispositions like what Lisa had done. And we both had a lot of years in the industry and wanted to bring the best of all our professional background together to create something amazing. And Unity came out of the fact of, you know, Unity is about building community, about building homes and places for people to live. So the vision really was about how do we take all the good that we have done over the course of our careers and put it into a company and see where we would land in 5 years. And we had targeted property management was a big one, which we have Welcome Co. It's another company. And development and acquire and buy sites and have that inventory. And 5 years later, we've done exactly what we penciled out on a napkin, and looking forward to the next 5 years.
1: Community sounds like it's important to both of you, obviously. Is that really your main mindset that goes behind a lot of these developments, is the role of community?
0: Yeah, I mean, we've always had the mindset, and I've learned it from some industry, some really, you know, special guys in the industry and ladies in the industry, is that, you know, we're builders, but we're also building homes and we're building within neighborhoods. And we want those developments to be a part of the community, not just, you know, it's not just bricks and mortar, it's homes. And so we've always had that mindset, and also giving back to the community. We believe as a corporate citizen that, you know, where we make money and where we build, we should be giving back to things to make sure that we're contributing to creating a better city, and in this case, Calgary. And you know what? We look forward to continuing that as we've already done that.
1: Do you feel like that maybe is what sets you apart from your competitors, is that passion?
2: I think it's the

0: passion, but I also think, you know, we kind of, you know, we built our company and we've had accelerated growth, which we feel full gratitude for. But it's really based on relationships over, you know, 25, 30 years of being in industry. And really all you have is your reputation. And we believe that you have to earn your reputation each and every day. So the partnerships in Calgary are meaningful to us. The relationships are, our team is, our culture and our vision. And that does transpose into community and what we're trying to build in the landscape of Calgary, but within the community, making sure that it's kind of built to form a character and making sure that it makes, it adds to the community and doesn't distract from the community.
1: What are the goals for the future?
2: Yeah, so we're continuing with our, you know, we're building within certain aspects of the city and looking at suburbs as well. So continuing to build that and offer, you know, there's affordable component to some of

0: forms of development and construction right now, and look forward to adding that again over the next 5 years and continuing to build out Welcome Co., which is a top-notch property management company that serves the residents and the people that choose to come and live within the buildings that we're building.
1: And another thing to add for under Unity is we also have an investment arm. So we also do buy legacy assets, and we have different structures. So I come from a whole background of buying legacy assets and doing some value add to them. So again, you know, we're always looking for great opportunities, and we like to see, we love Alberta. We're long-term in belief in Alberta. Love Calgary specifically, and yeah, we think that there's a bright future here.
2: For the Better Business Bureau Local Business Spotlight, I'm Dave McIver.
3: 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It is 4:46 coming up right after your traffic here. We're going to be joined by Ken Tanagawa. He's back in Calgary for the Rogers Charity Classic, and he will join the show next. Now, time for some traffic for you.
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5: On Crowchild in the northwest, there's a collision northbound after 5th Avenue. We are seeing delays of an extra 10 to 15 minutes, almost all the way back to 17th Avenue. Depending where you're coming from and where you're headed, maybe you want to go east and take 14th Street north across the river, or maybe take 17th or Bow Trail west and use Sarcee instead. Memorial Drive in the northwest, there's a stall near 10th Street in the middle of the lane reversal area. Both east and westbound Memorial seeing delays of an extra 15 minutes or so. Maybe you want to head north and use 16th Avenue. In the northwest on 16th Avenue, there is some construction near Home Road. Eastbound 16th Ave seeing 10 to 15 minute delays almost all the way back to Sarcee. You might be able to save a couple of minutes by heading north and cutting through Bowness instead. 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
1: Coming up on 4:51 on your Thursday afternoon. Thanks for joining me today. Ken Tanigawa is back in Calgary for the Rogers Charity Classic. And after winning here in 2024, he's developed some pretty strong ties to our city. And Ken joins us now to talk about that and the tournament. Ken, welcome to the show.
2: Oh, yeah. Thanks for having me.
1: Pleasure to have you on. And you won this tournament in 2024. Coming back as a champion, does it feel different, or are you able to treat this like a fresh challenge?
2: Well, hopefully you could treat it as a fresh challenge, right? And kind of go into it like it's another tournament, but it's not. I mean, yeah, to come back here to have won, you know, it brings in good vibes for you. So it's a little heightened experience, but it's great to be here.
1: You've made some close friends here in Calgary with Francois Poirier. He's the president and CEO of TC Energy. He also joined the Rogers Charity Classic patron group earlier this year, which is a group of Calgary philanthropists who backed the tournament. You played the Pro-Am Wednesday with Francois and three Olympic champions. That was Cassie Campbell-Pascal, Karen Lee Gartner, and Cheryl Bernard. That's a pretty eclectic group. What was that round like for you?
2: It was amazing. I know Francois does a lot here in town, but he was kind of overshadowed by the three ladies, I have to tell you. I mean, for me, to play with the three Olympians, you know, to be able to pick their brains, not just about their sport, but as athletes, it was a pretty cool experience. And they're great golfers. They're wonderful golfers, and we had a great time.
1: Yeah, were the competitive juices flowing there with three Olympic champions in the group?
2: They were certainly competitive for sure, but it was fun and it was great. But yeah, they're certainly competitive, and you know, heck, at the end, you know, they gave me a little special treat and they brought all their medals with them, and I was able to put them on after the round. It was amazing. I mean, who gets to put on Olympic a medal, right?
1: Yeah, so seriously,
2: it was a wonderful experience.
1: And like you said, it's I guess, you know, as competitive athletes and pro athletes, you all have stories to share, and you all pick each other's brains for advice.
2: Yeah, for sure. I mean, I was just asking them, not just about being an athlete, but just about their sport, right? And what it took and how they went about it. And it was interesting, you know, and they're all just, you know, incredible athletes and what they've been able to accomplish. And it was just a treat, I mean, to be around somebody, you know, around champions and you know, it's such a big sport, you know, Calgary and Canada, and what they've done and represented here in this country. It was just a super cool experience.
1: I mean, Ken, you obviously played a lot of golf around the world. What do you think Calgary fans bring to this tournament that stands out?
2: Well, you know, heck, I mean, it's one of our well-attended events on tour. Just enthusiasm is incredible at the event. I mean, the whole tournament is so well-run, and Sean and his team, but you know, that number of 165 million that the tournament's raised since the inception of 2013, it's incredible. And that just should tell you everything about what this tournament has done for the community and the fans and everybody that supports it.
1: What makes the Rogers Charity Classic special for you, Ken, compared to some of the other events on the Champions Tour?
2: Well, I mean, winning it, right?
1: Right.
2: Okay, let's put that aside. I mean, coming up to Canada, I mean, I've enjoyed it. I think the folks up here are very hospitable, very nice. The course is a very fun course to play. It's a traditional course to play. It's super well run, you know, and I've established relationships up here, not just with Francois and his family, but, you know, with the patron group and the volunteers and the tournament staff. So it's, you know, it's just one of those.

0: joining me this afternoon.
1: Oh, thanks so much for having me. All the best.
0: Take care. Appreciate it. You too.
1: Thank you.
0: Take care. That's Ken Tanigawa. He is back in Calgary for the Rogers Charity Classic after winning here in 2024. As you heard and mentioned, developed some pretty strong ties to our city and made some good friends here. And that event is happening at Canyon Meadows over the next couple of days here. I mean, there have been events happening all week. And now the golfers and the champions get down to the nitty gritty for the next couple of days. And certainly it's going to be a great event. Always a great event when it comes to Calgary and one of the highlights at the end of summer for us here in Calgary. All right, let's get ready for some news. But coming up after 5 o'clock, we're going to talk to Kids Help Phone. It's that time of year, back to school. Can be both exciting and anxiety producing for some kids. And we're going to talk to Kids Help Phone about that, talking about how demand for support has jumped in Alberta. So we will speak to Kids Help Phone about that. And then coming up at 5:35, just after the 5:30 news, rather, we're going to talk a little bit about Pokemon cards, because there's a Calgary company that has created robots to help sort through all these trading cards. There's a lot of demand for it. It's pretty a fascinating story. We'll talk about that after 5:30 today. But for right now, let's get to your news.
2: Calgary, you can feel it. A city on the edge of a skate blade waiting for this.
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1: This is Global News. I'm Russell Skeet. It's mainly cloudy and 23 degrees at 5 o'clock. Calgary's tech sector is growing fast. A new report from the CBRE Group says there are now over 80,000 people working in tech in our city, which equates to about 10% of the jobs. Nathan Day with TCG Machines says that seems about right, at least judging by their growth.
2: For the past six consecutive years, we have doubled in size. From modest beginnings of just our founder for 5 years while he invented our product, to this year, I believe we began with 15 employees. We're now up to 40.
1: However, the report says most of the people being hired in the sector are coming from out of town, with homegrown talent only accounting for about 3,600 of the 29,000 jobs in tech created between 2022 and 2025. Coming up, expect about a week's worth of water restrictions next month. But first, QR Calgary Time Saver Traffic.
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4: On Crowchild in the northwest, there's a collision northbound after 5th Avenue.

0: Looks like it's going to slow you down an extra 10 minutes or so from near Bow Trail. A detour is probably going to take you longer, so just stick with it. On Memorial Drive in the northwest, there is a stall near 10th Street in the middle of the lane reversal area. Memorial is seeing slowdowns of an extra 15 minutes or so each way. You might want to head north and use 16th Avenue instead. And down in the southwest, we've got a collision northbound 14th Street before Heritage Drive, taking up your right lanes. Get 20 or 30,000 points at Shoppers Drug Mart, a $20 or $30 value. 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Conditions and app. For QR Calgary Time Saver Traffic, I'm Phil Jensen.
1: In an update on X, Mayor Jeremy Farkas says we could see some temporary water restrictions next month. He says it's part of the replacement of the Bearspaw South Feeder Main and will entail shutting down the Bearspaw Water Treatment Plant to complete electrical work for a new pumping station.
2: This is part of the North Calgary Water Servicing Project. We're building 22 kilometers of new water pipe and 10 supporting facilities to serve our growing city and give us more backup when parts of the system are down.
1: The pipe, which carries around 60% of Calgary's water, ruptured in 2024 and 2025, plunging the city into water restrictions. The project to replace 22 kilometers of pipes along the feeder main is on track to be wrapped up by the end of the year. An Alberta species at risk is getting a helping hand in Banff National Park.
3: Parks Canada and Freshwater Conservation Canada are working to reestablish West Slope cutthroat trout in Cascade Creek by installing post-assisted log structures. Built out of large woody debris, the structures are meant to mimic log jams and wood accumulations, creating the perfect ecosystems for the trout to hide from prey, repopulate, and ultimately flourish. Parks Canada says the plan is to install 25 of these structures along Cascade Creek over the course of 3 years. In the meantime, people are asked not to interfere with the fish or their new homes. Jordan Prentice, Global News.
1: BC wildfire evacuees are returning home, but life is far from back to normal. Some are returning to quiet streets and green lawns alongside homes razed by wildfire in Summerland. Regional officials say the fire destroyed about 150 homes and other structures in the area. The fire that forced Summerland's evacuation continues to grow, but is mostly pushing west away from the community. Canada's trade officials are still working to finalize a deal to avert a new round of crushing U.S. tariffs. Canada-U.S. Trade Minister Dominic LeBlanc returned to Washington today to meet again with U.S. Trade Representative Jamieson Greer. He says they had a detailed meeting today and will stay to do the detailed work necessary to get the deal done. The deal is expected to address U.S. tariffs on steel, aluminum, lumber, and autos, as well as some U.S. concerns about limited access to Canada's dairy market. Miss Personality Canada 2026 hopes to use her title to show others they, too, can change their dreams. Marilou Landry is a theater student at the U of C who grew up in the foster care system, moved out on her own at age 16, and later sustained a brain injury that left her relying on a cane for mobility. She tells QR Calgary Morning she no longer doubts herself.
4: 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I deserve those experiences, even though I have a disability. 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
1: Environment Canada, Calgary weather, mainly cloudy tonight. A good chance of showers or thundershowers, a low of 11. Sunny up to 27 tomorrow. Sunny and 30 on Saturday. It's 23 degrees. Breaking news when it happens. Our next scheduled news at 5:30. I'm Russell Skeet.
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0: on 507 here on your Thursday afternoon. Thanks for joining me. Tim Parent with you here on QR Afternoons on QR Calgary 770. It is that time of year, back to school. And I know the kids are all kind of like, ugh, back to school. And I know for some, they do find it exciting. Others, though, do find it pretty anxiety-inducing. You've got social pressures. You've got academic stress. There's a lot of uncertainty to deal with. Kids Help Phone says demand for overnight support in Alberta jumped 29% in the first half of this year, while overnight text requests are more than double the daytime levels. Here in Calgary at South Centre Mall, it's teaming up with Kids Help Phone on an initiative encouraging young people to pause, reflect, and remember that help is available. Ava Waugh is a senior development officer with the Kids Help Phone Foundation. I spoke to her a little earlier today. Ava, welcome to the show.
1: Thank you so much for having me.
0: What is it about back to school that makes it such a challenging time for a lot of young people?
1: Yes, back to school can be a stressful season for young people, and we can explore a wide range of emotions. So some people might be excited to see their friends. Other people might experience some fears around bullies, maybe stress of academic pressure. So it's really important for young people across Canada and in Calgary to know that Kids Help Phone is always here, open, free, and confidential.
0: You know, I was looking at the information you had sent my way ahead of our conversation, and overnight requests for help in Alberta is up 29%. I'm curious what's happening in those late night hours when young people are reaching out.
1: Yes, we have seen a very significant increase in overnight demand. And we think that's because that's overnight is when help is hardest to find, right? Your parents are asleep, the clinics aren't open, buses aren't running, so you can't really get anywhere. And that's why we think it's so important that Kids Help Phone is open 24/7, because we are accessible and we are open all the time.
0: You know, and it's Kids Help Phone, but as we all know, a lot of people use their phone for a variety of reasons and a variety of ways of using it. Tech support is certainly, and I don't text support overnight is up 183% compared to daytime demand. I guess, you know, why are more young people comfortable reaching out at night? Is it the fact that it's quieter time? Maybe they've been alone with their thoughts a little more and that's when they feel they need the help?
1: Yes, we're seeing a big demand in the overnight hours because that's when help is hardest to find. And we are busiest between 8 p.m. and 8 a.m. Eastern. And on average, Kids Help Phone receives a text message every 90 seconds. So we know that young people are reaching out. We know that there's a demand for support, which is why it's so important that young people know that we exist. So they can text the word CONNECT at any time to 686868 to speak with a volunteer crisis responder.
0: You know, I think back, like I'm almost 50 years old, and at this time of the year, I always still get that little feeling of anxiety of having to go back to school. And, you know, for a kid who's feeling overwhelmed about going back to school, what are some of the signs that what they're experiencing may has gone beyond sort of the ordinary back to school nerves?
1: At Kids Help Phone, we like to say that no feeling is too big or too small to reach out. So whether or not you're feeling a lot of pressure and a lot of fear at the idea of going back to school, or maybe you're just excited and want to talk about it with someone, or you just want someone to sit with on the phone, any reason is a good reason to reach out to Kids Help Phone.
0: Yeah, definitely. And you're teaming up with South Centre Mall on an initiative that's encouraging young people to pause and reflect and remember that help is available. Tell us about the South Centre Mall initiative and activation and what kids can do there.
1: Absolutely. So Kids Help Phone is very grateful to South Centre Mall for their back to school campaign. And we're really excited about this activation because young people can pick up letters and envelopes so they can write a note to themselves. And then South Centre Mall will actually mail those notes back to them in June 2027 so they can reflect on the year. And we think it's a really good opportunity to write down your feelings and maybe call or text Kids Help Phone if you'd like.
0: That's pretty awesome. Like you're sending a message to your future self that
1: exactly,
0: maybe it's not as bad as you think it is, or maybe it was a lot better than it was.
1: Exactly. Yes, we think it's a great opportunity for young people to reflect on their feelings. And we're also really excited that South Centre Mall will be hosting its annual Back to School Drive-In movie on September 12th. And all those proceeds will go to support Kids Help Phone as well.
0: That's awesome. What message do you have to parents and caregivers about for them to understand how they can support a young person who's struggling?

0: as the school season begins?
1: That's a great question. I'd say to parents or any caring adult, just know that back to school can bring up a wide range of emotions, and every emotion is okay. And it's okay to have more than one emotion at once. You can be excited and nervous. You can experience some anxiety and also be excited at the opportunity to learn something new. So just being aware that Kids Help Phone is here and being aware that the young person in your life might feel more comfortable talking to someone confidentially on the phone or text, I think is a great way to support them.
0: For sure. How important is that conversation piece among parents and kids and keeping those lines of communication open, not only among themselves, but also encouraging them to reach out if they do feel the need to talk to someone anonymously?
1: I think it's very important to let the young people in your life know that it's okay to bring up emotions, it's okay to talk about how you're feeling, and that it's also okay to talk to Kids Help Phone. So the phone line is 1-800-668-6868. It's available in English and French 24/7, and we're here for all the feelings so that young people have a place to feel out loud.
0: Yeah, and I know it is back to school season, and certainly that is one of those times where you do tend to feel a little more anxious about things. But for someone who has never used Kids Help Phone, what happens when they reach out, and what kinds of things can they talk to you about?
1: Definitely. Any emotion or any reason is a good reason to reach out to Kids Help Phone. So they can call at 1-800-668-6868 or text the word connect to 686868. And they will be connected with a professional counselor over the phone or a volunteer crisis responder over text, and they can lead the conversation however they want. The young person is completely in control. You don't have to tell us your name. You don't have to tell us where you are. You can even just sit quietly on the phone if you'd like someone to be with you.
0: It's an important initiative, and thank you so much for joining us to tell us about it today, Ava.
1: Thank you so much for having me.
0: That's Ava Waugh. She is the Senior Development Officer with Kids Help Phone Foundation, talking about the back-to-school anxiety that a lot of kids are dealing with, social pressures, academic stress, uncertainty. And as you heard her mention, Kids Help Phone says demand for overnight support in Alberta has jumped 29% in the first half of this year. Overnight text requests are more than double the daytime levels. As mentioned, South Centre Mall teaming up with Kids Help Phone on an initiative encouraging young people to pause, reflect, and remember the help is available. And if you do need that help, you can go to kidshelpphone.ca. That is the website. There's lots of resources there and lots of information. As well, if you want to start a confidential conversation with a real person at Kids Help Phone, they are available 24/7 across Canada. And the numbers you can call are 1-800-668-6868, or you can text 686868 and speak to someone. And as you heard her said, like, sometimes you just need to talk to someone. You can either just sit there quietly as well, if that's just going to bring you some comfort. So lots of options available to you if you're feeling a little bit of that back to school anxiety. It's 5:15 here on QR Calgary. We're going to take a break. Coming up after 5:30, we're going to talk a little bit about Pokemon cards and sports cards and Magic the Gathering cards, because they become big business. It's a mega business, really. And one Calgary company has built a machine designed to help businesses keep up with the demand for all of these cards. They have a fleet of robots that help sort through trading cards, insane numbers of trading cards. And we're going to talk to the co-founder or the founder and CEO, rather, of TCG Machines here in Calgary. That's after 5:30. Let's take a break for some traffic here on QR Calgary.
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3: On Crowchild in the northwest, there's a collision northbound after 5th Avenue. We are seeing delays of an extra 10, maybe 15 minutes from near Bow Trail. On 14th Street southwest, there's a collision northbound before Heritage Drive. That is taking up your right lane. Minor delays, but lots of people walking around vehicles. Also in the southwest, we have a collision involving a pedestrian, Elbow Drive and Sifton Boulevard. Delays are building very quickly in all directions, 15 plus minutes each way. Instead of Elbow Drive, you might want to head east and use McLeod Trail instead. And down in the southeast, we've got a collision northbound 52nd Street before Stony Trail. Emergency crews are on scene, taking up the right lane. craving your favorite burger? Forgot the sunscreen? 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
1: Dave and Russ coming in here.
2: Reminiscing.
1: I did a lot of that myself this past week. I had a friend of mine come in from Montreal. I've known him since grade three, and good friend of mine, and we connected with a couple of other friends who we all went to elementary school. They also live now in Calgary, so we all got together and just, you know, it's been, 40 years since we graduated elementary school together, and we all went out to dinner last week. It was fantastic. It's just a lot of fun, but it's one of those things. We all turn 50 this year. I turn 50 next week, and
3: happy birthday.
2: Thank you. Yeah, let's get ahead of it.
1: Yeah, I won't be here. I'm taking the day off, but yeah, it's just, you know, you start thinking about these things and all the things we did when you were younger, and it's time moves fast, man. But you guys were coming in talking about growing up here in Calgary and playing some street hockey. So I'm like,
3: well, just regular hockey. Like Dave was a really good hockey player. He's way better hockey player than you or I were ever going to be.
1: I only ever played street hockey. I never even played ice hockey.
2: I wouldn't say I was really good. I would say I was decent.
3: You were good enough to play junior.
2: Yeah, I played, Junior B, and then I played 1 year of college.
3: The Jungle B, nothing wrong with that.
1: That automatically elevates you way above us.
3: Yeah, exactly.
2: I loved playing in Fernie. Fernie was unbelievable.
3: Yeah, no, but that's, we were just talking about hockey when we were kids. Like, because, again, I'm about 100 years older than Dave. So when I was growing up, there was maybe half a dozen, if that, indoor rinks in Calgary. So we really never got to play in them when we were kids. We played all our hockey outside.
1: Yeah.
3: On the outdoor rinks when it was cold and miserable and the puck rattled because the ice was anything but flat. And so we got to play in the inside of rinks where it was like real luxury for us. And so I just, you know, we were talking about playing like when we were just kid hockey, like we'd play. I grew up in Canyon Meadows. So we'd play hockey.

0: with kids from Southwood and Haysboro and Bona Vista, and it was our joint hatred of people from Bona Vista that put us together on that one.
1: Just the young hockey players that we played against.
0: That's right. They were soft and weak, and we run them through the boards.
1: Well, we were talking about how all the communities have changed, because I originally played for an organization growing up that was called Fish Creek, and then Fish Creek in Oak Ridge, which was... Ridgewood merged together, and Russ was like, well, I played for Canyon Meadows. I'm like, you mean Shaw Meadows? He's like, no, there was no Shaw Meadows yet. It was Canyon Meadows.
0: Because back when I was playing, Mid-Niport was still a town.
1: Yes.
0: So it wasn't even part of Calgary at that point, you know. Yeah. So
1: they were their own hockey team.
0: Yeah, kind of. Yeah,
1: they're probably so really good. They got the pick from the whole town.
0: Yeah, so we kind of played around all the very southwest end hockey kids. There's about five or six teams.
1: Yeah, and we probably had 20 different communities than I played. It was always two divisions. There was like Div 1 blue and Div 1 red, and we grew up in a different time, obviously. But you know, Russ was talking about the puck on the outdoor rink that was bumping up and down, and I was complaining about some of the indoor rinks that felt like they had slower ice than other indoor rinks. So.
0: Oh, they all had slower ice on the outside. It depends on how many dads had their shovels out that day and were moving the snow.
1: No tractors,
0: the tractors were called dads.
2: Yeah. We just played street hockey. I grew up in Montreal, and we played street hockey, like, religiously all the time. Frozen tennis ball to the groin.
0: Oh, yeah, we did that a lot here, too.
2: Yeah, it was just... But I mean, I without getting too nostalgic, because I think nostalgia is a hell of a drug and you can get hooked on it pretty quickly, but I do feel like it was better back then, playing street hockey, playing hockey. I mean, at least street hockey anyway, or just, everyone was outside.
1: Well, there was no technology.
2: And I guess it is a technology thing. There's, the phones, we're all addicted to our phones and tablets, but man, it used to be just like, I can remember playing street hockey and we had like 50 kids and we were playing behind the old firehouse in the community I lived in Montreal, and the firefighters would come out and watch us play, and we had like two games going, and it was just nuts.
0: It was your parents just wanted you out of the house.
1: That was all it really was.
0: Get out. You and I think, neither of you really are. I'm a Gen X.
2: And I'm a Gen X. I'm also a Gen X.
0: Are you? Okay.
2: Yeah, 76.
0: I didn't think you were old enough. All right. So, Gen X.
1: Filthy millennials.
0: Yeah. Well, and our parents, I mean, they loved us. They gave us a place to live, food in our bellies, clothes to eat, a school to go to, but they wanted us the hell out of the house. They had a vague idea at best of where we were, and that was it. We were left to deal with ourselves. And so we did. Yeah. We played road hockey, basketball, whatever. We just played sports.
2: We invented a game called Hide and Sneak, which was playing at night, hide and seek, wearing all dark. You wear black. And then you would play at night, and you'd play at night. We did some, you did crazy, and my parents never even thought twice that could be problematic when you're hiding under cars, because it's a good space to hide.
1: Well, just in case that car gets moving.
2: But I mean, we didn't think about that. Like, you were out of the house, and you were playing something.
1: Technology did come a little bit later, like in my mid-teens, there was a lot more video games. You're busy playing. Like, at that point for me, I was busy playing hockey 5 days a week anyways. But when I was a kid, like, it was like... there were Sega Genesis, but you know, there was only so much time. We were out playing ball. Like, we used to play Capture the Flag in like a woods behind a guy. We used to play road hockey. We used to do it. We used to do that all the time. And that was what you did.
0: Yeah, video games for us was like Pong and then Atari, and stuff like that. And they were cost prohibitive to our parents. Like, we'd say, oh, these are really cool. We really want them. And they're too expensive. So we just never got them.
2: So we had Nintendo when the NES came out in 86. Mm-hmm. We got Nintendo. But even still, even when, at the beginning of the early days of video gaming at home,

0: home. We were still outside a lot.
1: Well, video games, I think, a lot now are a lot more, you know, addictive because they're so well made. I could only play Blades of Steel on Nintendo for an hour and a half before I got bored.
0: By the way, I just picked up Blades of Steel for my old NES.
1: That's fantastic. Yeah.
2: I still have the N64.
0: There you go.
2: I have a PlayStation as well, but I still plug in the N64 every now and then, play Bond.
1: Mario Kart?
2: I don't have Mario Kart. I have James Bond, the...
1: GoldenEye, one of the best games.
2: GoldenEye, which is the best game.
0: I both your butts at Mario Kart, and I say that with full pride. I got a text here from Carmen saying that they took out the outdoor rink they had in Paddington Heights and changed it into a community garden because she says it's a bit of a shame because the kids used it a lot and there's no rink there anymore.
1: There's one in Queensland. I see a few kids on it every once in a while.
0: This is true. I also got a text here from Lino saying that it's a bylaw infraction to play road hockey in Calgary, but it's rarely enforced.
2: It's never enforced, and it's always been a bylaw infraction.
0: Oh, okay.
1: Yeah.
2: Ever since we were kids, I mean, all the guys would tell you, you guys are not supposed to do this on the street, rah, rah, rah, but nobody would ever phone the cops. Pretty much. That's exactly what we did. We communicated with sign language.
0: That I will not repeat on the air, but that's what we used to do. But well, fun times, but we're moving forward. It's 5:26. Let's get to some news with Russ after the break.
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2: The This is Global News. I'm Russell Skeet. It's mainly cloudy and 22 degrees at 5:30. The tech sector in Calgary is booming, according to a new report from the CBRE Group. The report says for the third straight year, Calgary has led North America in tech sector job growth. Based on percentage of growth between 2022 and 25, tech employment has jumped 56%, well ahead of the second and third place, which saw growth of around 37%. Nathan Day with TCG Machines says they doubled their growth every year for the last 6 years and went from 15 to 40 employees this year alone.
13: We were in a co-working space earlier this year. We've since moved into a 15,000 square foot facility, of which we are the sole occupant. It's been crazy. Again, doubling every year means doubling in both output and inputs, you know what I mean?
2: Where Calgary struggles is in training new talent. The report shows, well, nearly 29,000 tech jobs were added between 2023 and 2025. Only about 3,600 tech-related graduates were produced in the city. Coming up, work on the Bears Paw feeder main could lead to a few days' worth of water restrictions next month. But first, QR Calgary Time Saver Traffic.
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14: In the southwest, Elbow Drive and Sifton Boulevard, there's a collision involving a pedestrian. Elbow Drive looks extremely slow, both northbound and southbound. Some of those delays also pushing back onto westbound Lansdowne Avenue. I recommend avoiding Elbow Drive. Head east, use McLeod Trail instead. Crowchild Trail in the northwest, there's a collision northbound after 5th Avenue. Delays seem to be building, now taking 15 to 20 minutes from before 17th Avenue. You might want to head east and use 14th Street to cross the river, or depending where you're headed, maybe go west along 17th Avenue or Bow Trail and then head north up Sarcee instead. And down in the southeast, got a collision northbound on 52nd Street just before Stony Trail with emergency crews taking up the right lanes. Craving your favorite burger? Forgot the sunscreen? 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For QR Calgary Time Saver Traffic, I'm Phil Jensen.
2: Calgary residents could see some temporary water restrictions again for about a week next month. In a video posted to X, Mayor Jeremy Farkas says it's tied to the repair work on the Bears Paw South feeder main. Its crews need to shut down the Bears Paw water treatment plant for about a week to complete electrical work on a new pump station. Farkas says he isn't sure if restrictions will have to be put in place or not during the shutdown.
15: Whether we need restrictions in September will depend on the weather and how much water Calgarians are using at the time. If restrictions are needed, we expect some outdoor water use would still be allowed.
2: Farkas reminds Calgarians in October there will be restrictions for about 4 weeks as the final work on the feeder main is completed. A threatened trout species native to Alberta is getting a helping hand in Banff National Park. Parks Canada and Freshwater Conservation Canada are working to reestablish West Slope cutthroat trout in Cascade Creek. During the 2013 flood, rising waters tore through Cascade Creek, sweeping away the woody debris that made up the fragile ecosystem of an already struggling Alberta species at risk. Freshwater Conservation Canada spearheading the work to replace much of the debris with post-assisted log structures. Conservation Director Leslie Peterson says the cutthroat have been under threat more and more in recent years.
16: So they've been here for 10,000

0: thousand years doing pretty good for themselves and really suffered these declines over the last several decades for a variety of reasons, including land use, introduced species like rainbow trout that breed with cutthroat trout.
1: Parks Canada plans to install 25 of these post-assisted log structures over the course of 3 years, providing a safe space for the species at risk to hide from prey and to repopulate. Canada-U.S. Trade Minister Dominic LeBlanc returned to Washington today to meet again with U.S. Trade Representative Jamieson Greer to continue work on finalizing a deal to avert a new round of U.S. tariffs. Speaking briefly to reporters, LeBlanc says they had a detailed meeting.
2: Canadians expect us to get a deal that's in the economic interest of Canada and Canadian workers. We're very close. We continue to make progress. And we're going to stay here and do the work that's necessary until we get to that point.
1: The deal is expected to address U.S. tariffs on steel, aluminum, lumber, and autos, some U.S. concerns about limited access to Canada's dairy market, as well as Canada's retaliatory tariffs on autos and provincial bans on American alcohol imports. Brooks RCMP continued to investigate an arson incident involving incendiary devices earlier this month. Police say they responded to a report of arson August 2nd around 1:30 in the morning. They've released new photos of the vehicle suspected to be involved in the incident. It's described as a white Chevy or GMC truck with a crew cab, a tonneau cover, and a chrome accent along the bottom side of the door. Anyone who recognizes the vehicle has to call Brooks Mounties or Crime Stoppers. It's 5:35.
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1: Environment Canada Calgary weather, mainly cloudy tonight, a good chance of showers or thundershowers, a low of 11, sunny and 27 tomorrow, sunny and 30 on Saturday. It's 22 degrees, breaking news when it happens. Our next scheduled news at 6. I'm Russell Skeet.
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1: Coming up on 5:37 here on QR Afternoons, Tim Perrin in with you. And Pokemon cards, sports cards, Magic the Gathering cards, you name it. You doom scroll long enough on TikTok or anywhere on social media that you're watching your short form videos, you're bound to come across someone ripping open a pack of something looking for exclusives or the one of ones or these foil cards or gold cards, whatever it may be. Cards have become big business, a mega business, really, with some cards hitting auction blocks for hundreds, thousands, tens of thousands, even millions for a single card. Demand is through the roof. And a Calgary company has built a machine designed to help businesses keep up with that demand. And get this, TCG Machines says its fleet of robots that they've created has now sorted 1 billion, with a B, trading cards, or about 2,000 tons of cards in 24 countries. The company's FizzBatch 9000 can sort more than 3,000 cards an hour, and TCG Machines, it says its revenues have doubled or better for six straight years. Earlier today, I spoke with founder and CEO Graham Gordon about these machines. Graham, welcome to the show.
2: Oh, yeah, thank you, Jim. Glad to be here.
1: You know, 1 billion cards is a pretty wild number. Like, what was your reaction when you realized you'd hit that number when it comes to your sorting machines?
2: You know, it's one of those things where the human brain's just ill-equipped for really big numbers, and it really doesn't ever truly register. And yeah, it's something I haven't honestly fully come to terms with.
1: You know, so I think there's a lot of people out there who are familiar with the industry, some who don't know much about it. So let's talk about the machines that you've created here and that you're using them. What exactly is your machine doing when it sorts a trading card?
2: For sure, yeah. So I guess, yeah, some background for the uninitiated. Trading card games are a huge industry, but they're kind of a closet thing. And a lot of people don't know about them. But Magic cards, Pokemon cards, have tens of millions of players worldwide, and there's thousands of game stores that service those players in that market. And those game stores accumulate cards, sometimes into the millions or even tens of millions. And keeping on top of that catalog,

0: inventorying those cards properly takes a huge amount of manual labor. So we've developed these machines to automate some of the sorting process. So if you work in one of these stores, you have this huge backlog, you can load a couple thousand cards into one of our machines. It's going to scan those cards one at a time, and that gives you a digital inventory, figures out what cards you have, and then it actually physically separates those cards into 13 bins on the output side of the machine. And then you can more easily stock your shelves and then sell your product.
1: It's crazy to me. You know, when I was a kid, a teenager, you know, cards used to be a big deal. But I mean, nowhere near as crazy as it's become. I mean, Pokemon was sort of the one that really exploded. But, you know, you mentioned Magic the Gathering and other trading card company or product out there. Sports cards still such a big deal. How did the trading card business become so big, and so big that stores and companies need robots to manage their inventories?
0: Yeah, it's a great question. I mean, I can't speak to all of the phenomenology there because there's a lot at play, but I think it just tickles so many different aspects of our brain. It's a physical product. Quite often it's shiny, so it's like, ooh, fun physical shiny thing that I can own. There's a bit of a kind of a gambling, a chance element. Every time you open a new pack of cards, you don't know what's in there. So it could be anything. So you kind of get that kind of, you know, opening a Christmas present, a Christmas kind of feel. And then, of course, there's the nostalgia element. You know, people grow up with Pokemon as a show, as a media franchise, an empire. They have the T-shirt, the toys, and they collect the cards. And then when they grow up into adults who have expendable income, then they re-engage with that economy. So especially like looking at Pokemon, they have built themselves this beautiful self-perpetuating engine
1: right.
0: of just economic activity. And it's kind of baked in. So still going strong today, you know, 30, 35 years later. It's rather incredible.
1: So if I owned a card shop and I had all this inventory, am I bringing the cards to one of your facilities, or is there a machine that you sell to the stores? How does it work exactly?
0: Yeah, the latter. So we build machines here in Calgary. We do all the manufacturing, all the assembly, shipping, product fulfillment, service and support, engineering, software development, the whole thing right out of our city. And we sell the machines, but we also lease them or rent them, or you can do a rent-to-own program. So we try and make it as economically viable for different sizes of shops to own one of our machines as possible. Because, yeah, these things have a big price tag. They're about $30,000 USD per machine. And we sell the machines to the shops, and they would have them on their premises. Sometimes they have them in the back room. Sometimes they have them in the front of house because they're quite fun to watch. And then they would make their way through their catalog of cards and just kind of keep up as opposed to falling behind and having this inventory backlog nightmare in a back room somewhere.
1: You know, it's $30,000 for one of these machines, and people must be thinking that's a lot of money. But on the flip side of that, if you find one of those really rare one-of-one type Pokemon cards, you could make that money back really quick.
0: Oh, man, it's insane. Like, I don't know if you follow much of what's happening in the industry, but was it Logan Paul?
1: Oh, right, right.
0: The whole, you know, the Pokemon Pikachu illustrator, which he bought for the equivalent of $5 million USD a few years ago, and then he just resold that card this year for over $16 million USD for a
1: insanity.
0: Single card.
1: Yeah.
0: It is.
1: And what, didn't Post Malone buy a Lord of the Rings card or something?
0: He did, yes,
1: yeah.
0: $2 million Canadian.
1: Like it's insane how that market has just exploded. And I guess, I mean, you started developing this technology about 10 years ago. At the time, I guess, what problem were you trying to solve back then, and how have you guys evolved since?
0: Oh, man, yeah, it's been quite the journey. So initially, it was just a personal project. I played Magic cards as a kid and then a little bit more in university, and I accumulated a bit of a collection of my own. And then one day I decided to try and sort through those cards because I had just been carting around this, you know, a couple big boxes of cards. I'm like, what am I doing with these? And it was quite the chore to try and go through manually each of these, you know, probably 20,000 cards that I had.
1: Right.
0: And then I realized after that effort that, oh my goodness, you know, I'm just one collector who just kind of dabbles in this space. So surely there must be stores that have this problem at scale. And so that was kind of the brainchild for the whole thing. And then, from there, I spent

0: 6 years in basements, my various basements as my wife and I moved around, just working on this full time to develop the initial machines and the beta trial machines. And then in 2021, we launched the product. I started hiring employees. And today we have 40 full-time staff.
1: Yeah, and you've also got 450 robots operating in 24 countries. How does a Calgary company end up becoming a global player? And I guess it's still kind of a niche market?
0: It's weird. Yeah, like, absolutely, it is a niche market, but that doesn't mean it's a small market.
1: Right.
0: You know, even like the smallest or seemingly the most obscure thing, you zoom out and you look at a population of 8 billion people on planet Earth, and, you know, you're talking about even tens of millions or hundreds of millions of people potentially, even for something that seems like a fringe concept. So it is niche, but it's a very healthy niche, shall we say.
1: Yeah, no doubt. I mean, so your machines are sorting about 2 million cards a day, I guess, worldwide. How much bigger do you think this thing can get?
0: Oh, man, like, it's nuts. Like, we're honestly barely scratching the surface right now. Like, the whole global market for this is probably going to be something like 10 plus thousand stores. So we're, you know, we're early days yet. And there's so many new cards produced each year. It's mind-boggling. We're talking about, like, honestly, like a cruise ship worth of cards entering the market every single year. And that's just the new cards. So those are piling on top of and accumulating on top of this vast just hoard of cards that's not going anywhere. And in fact, it's increasing in value over time too.
1: Yeah, no, it's like we've said, it's the market has just exploded for these things. And hey, kudos to you for getting in on that nice and early. And I wish you all the luck moving forward, Graham.
0: Hey, Tim, thank you so much. Really happy to be here. And thank you for inviting me on the show.
1: That is Graham Gordon. He is the founder and CEO of TCG Machines, based here out of Calgary. They create these machines to help businesses keep up with the demand of all these Pokemon cards and all these trading cards that are out there. Their fleet of robots, they're in 24 countries, and they have they've sorted 1 billion trading cards. That's about 2,000 tons of cards in 24 countries since they started. And like you said, it's tip of the iceberg. There's just a lot of cards flooding the market. And kudos to them over at TCG Machines for finding out something that would, you know, creating something that was going to benefit the retailers who are selling these cards. All right, let's take a break. Coming up here on 547 on QR Calgary.
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3: In the southwest, there was a collision involving a pedestrian, Elbow Drive and Sifton Boulevard. Northbound Elbow still looking pretty slow, taking maybe an extra 10 minutes. If you want to avoid it, head east, use McLeod Trail instead. Crowchild in the northwest, there's a collision north of 5th Avenue, with northbound Crowchild seeing about a 15-minute delay from 17th Avenue. You might want to head east and use 14th Street to cross the river, or maybe head west along 17th Avenue or Bow Trail and use SAR-C instead. In the northwest, got a collision on northbound Stony Trail before Country Hills Boulevard, going to be 10 to 15 extra minutes from before Crowchild. And in the southeast, there's a collision northbound 52nd Street before Stony Trail, taking up your right lane. FanDuel is now live in Thrillberta. 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For QR Calgary Time Saver Traffic, I'm Phil Jensen.
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1: 5:51 on your Thursday afternoon, time for a business update and a check on today's markets, joined by Dave Popowicz with the Popowicz Kamali Advisory Group, CIBC Wood Gundy. Dave, welcome back to the show. And the Canadian dollar has been seen taking flight against the U.S. dollar. Meantime, Walmart is saying its customers are stretched pretty thin.
2: Yeah, I think those are two interesting stories that you raised there, Tim. Let's maybe start with Walmart, because we've been watching some of these big retailers produce their results, and most interested, for me at least, in terms of what they're saying about their customers and how they're all feeling. And Walmart is giving us exactly what

0: you said, there's sort of that commentary that says the customers are stretched thin. They're still spending, they say, but they are making, you know, they're making specific choices about how to spend that money. And not surprisingly, higher gasoline prices, at least some of the culprit here. The financial results for the company in the last quarter were really good. They beat on the top and the bottom line. But it is interesting to note, and they have been saying this for several quarters now, they're attracting more attention, gaining market share from people or families that have incomes of over $100,000 a year. You know, we were talking 5 years ago about Walmart. That wasn't necessarily who their target audience was. So it's not just perhaps the people on the lower end of the income spectrum that are feeling stretched, as they call it, but it, you know, could be those people with the incomes that are exceeding 100,000. Their forward forecast of what the revenue and earnings are going to look like also disappointed the market. And we did see that stock down about 9% today.
1: And how did the markets fare overall?
0: Well, not particularly good. The TSX held up better than, we'll say, the U.S. indexes. It fell 36 points today, supported, of course, in part by oil. 36,365. The Dow was down 700 points to 52,762. Oil was up 244 a barrel to 86.83, and we had the Canadian dollar up 9 basis points to 72.50. And if I may just finish on your second question, with that that segue to the Canadian dollar. You know, we've seen the Canadian dollar up about 3.5%, call it, over the past couple of months, let's say since late June.
1: Right.
0: And of course, a higher oil price helps the petrodollar, which, you know, the Canadian dollar is. We're seeing interest rate spreads between the two countries, us and the U.S., start to narrow. That's given the dollar some room to move higher. And we've also, hopefully, we're getting to a conclusion on a trade deal and getting a little bit more certainty with the United States. And that should be positive for the Canadian dollar as well.
1: Yeah, no doubt about that. All right. Thanks, Dave. That's Dave Popowich with the Popowich Carmalli Advisory Group, CIBC, Wood Gundy, giving us a bit of a business update and a check on today's markets. Hard to believe, but it was 10 years ago today that the Tragically Hip played their final performance, wrapping up their 15-date man-machine poem tour that ended in Kingston, Ontario, 10 years ago today. Roughly one-third of Canada's population tuned in for that concert, dubbed the Tragically Hip a national celebration. To mark the occasion, CBC is going to rebroadcast the band's farewell performance nationwide on Saturday. As well, this tomorrow, the Tragically Hip releases live July 22nd to August 20th, 2016. It's a collection of recordings from the tour. And I was fortunate enough to get to one of the shows in Toronto, the final show that they Tragically Hip performed in Toronto. In fact, I think of the four times I had seen the band, three of them were Toronto, one of them was in Montreal, and always an excellent performance. And certainly, I mean, if

0: the final performance. And you, again, can relive that performance, CBC replaying that on the weekend. And you can pick up the new Tragically Hip album that drops tomorrow, again, called Live, July 22nd to August 20th, 2016. A collection of recordings from the 15-date Man Machine Poem Tour that ended with their final show in Kingston exactly 10 years ago today. In Gord, we trust. Have a great night.
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13: And a former Okotoks dog debuts in the big leagues. More on his rise up the ranks in baseball.
1: You're watching Global Calgary. This is Global News Hour at 6.
13: Good evening. Thanks for being here. The Alberta government is facing a fiery response in its push to expand AI data centers. So much so, the government has launched a town hall tour to sell the plan. Heather Yerkes West was in Lacombe, Alberta, for the tour's opening night and found residents have serious concerns.
14: We can overwhelmingly say Albertans do not want data centers.
15: The Alberta government facing backlash in a community known for